0: in this day and age, that the government wasn't doing more for it. But I always want to point people back to our founding, our founding documents. And it's the perfect time to be thinking about that as we approach the 250th birthday of the country. Read the Declaration of Independence this weekend. Read the Constitution this weekend. Read some of the other writings of the founding fathers and really what they believed in this country, in this American experiment, what greatness could come from it. And there's a reason it wasn't, we are creating a perfect union. They say to create a more perfect union. They understand that the refinement of the country, as we are flawed humans that make up this country, that it will always be a process of becoming a more perfect union. So I encourage you, you know, don't get disheartened. Be positive about the future of America. I am. And it's sometimes hard when the only thing you listen to, which I know none of you would, but just me, as I read headlines and see what they're trying to say, making America this horrible place, when in reality it's not. It is the greatest country on earth, and we are so blessed by our Creator, not just with the rights that He has endowed us with, that we learn about from our founding documents, but also that we are blessed to live in the greatest country on earth. But that doesn't mean that living in this country isn't without challenges. And you're going to hear commentary from throughout this week on a lot of these topics that I've just kind of referenced here off the top. A lot of times during the summer we do this. We take a deep dive back into some of the wonderful content we've had this week. So I encourage you to stay tuned, share this broadcast with your friends as we give an encore presentation of many of these segments that we thought were so powerful and impactful for you to see this week. We want to make sure you don't miss it. But it's also a time that, as we understand there are battles ahead, there are fights ahead for the organization like the ACLJ, we will not stop fighting. Whether it be for students that are being targeted at their schools, whether it be supporting laws, filing briefs in different jurisdictions to try and uphold our Constitution, or even laws that can help make a more perfect union. That is what we do here at the ACLJ. And when we file these briefs, or when we support these families, we do it at no cost to the client. And that's a key differential for our organization, is that we will fight for these individuals. When they may feel like they have no other place to turn, they can turn to the ACLJ and the ACLJ members and champions, because without you, none of this work is possible. Support our work at ACLJ.org, and we'll be right back with more on Second.
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4: Danny, what's on your mind?
5: Clara, I think we need another big location.
4: Okay, where?
5: Do you remember the shot heard around the world?
4: Sure, it was the shot that started the Revolutionary War with England.
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4: Why?
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4: Danny, you've already got the largest inventory of collector's firearms in the world.
5: And this would help make sure we stay the biggest.
4: Are we going to go to the Old North Bridge where that shot was fired?
5: I've already got tickets.
4: Minuteman National Historic Park?
5: That's where we're headed.
4: Can I look for some Paul Revere silver while we're there?
5: Of course.

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1: Welcome back to Seculo. We're talking about the individuals that were sentenced yesterday. 100 years for Benjamin Song, who was the ringleader, they said, of this Antifa cell. Here's what we have to say. This is a good day. This is a good day for justice. When you have individuals that were trying to carry out a terroristic attack, they had plotted this. They have the all their encrypted messaging in the DOJ's press release on this. They had the evidence. They took them to trial. They got convictions and they got justice. They got prison terms. This is how the United States justice system should work, right? This is good. This should give everyone that is losing faith in the system a boost today that, hey, look, when people do bad things, they go to jail. There is accountability. That helps rebuild trust in our system. But here's also the problem, is that you have a sitting congresswoman who spoke out on this, put a post on X, that was very displeased, I'll say, with the sentences that were handed down, more than 450 years among the eight or nine of them that received sentences yesterday. Here's what Rashida Tlaib had to say. These sentences are a travesty and totally unjustified. But that's the point. Americans hate the fascist Trump regime. So the only way they can try to cling to power is brute force. NSPM7, that's National Security Presidential Memorandum 7, is a grave threat to all of us. And more expletive terrorism charges like these are coming. Let that sink in. The National Security Presidential Memorandum 7 is really talking about when the president designated Antifa as a domestic terrorist group. It's kind of a national security memorandum of how they are treating the group, obviously, as domestic terrorists. And a lot of that had to do with how the sentences here were elevated because it was terrorism related. Now, I'm certain that Congresswoman Tlaib has never seen violence that was prosecuted from maybe a different perspective that should have been prosecuted. That was not domestic terrorism, right? She would have not said something like January 6th was domestic terrorism. Now, there are many different angles to take on that, but the danger of a sitting congresswoman calling out where they went with over 50 firearms, not something normally the left is super protective of. They planned this. On the body camera, this was introduced at trial, you can overhear the man who shot a police officer in the neck yelling to his compatriots, get to the rifles. This was a staged attack on a detention facility. They knew that it was planned out. It wasn't chaos. It wasn't, what do we do next? It was, we rush up and we cause chaos so they don't know what's happening. And then when they start to respond, we get to the rifles. That's an ambush. That you don't take 50 firearms and yell to your group, barking orders at them to get to the rifles because you just want to scare them. Their entire intention here was violence and death against people they didn't know, but their fellow Americans. So when you see a congresswoman say things like, these sentences are a travesty and totally unjustified, but that's the point, that Americans hate the fascist Trump regime, so the only way they can cling to power is by brute force. No, the brute force here isn't sending Benjamin Song to prison for 100 years. And you know what? He gets due process. He gets to go through, he went through a 12-day trial. He was convicted by a jury of his peers and got this sentence handed down because that's how it works in our system. And then you know what he also gets? The ability to file appeals after this, because that's how it works in our system. The brute force are those that disagree with a political policy, immigration policy, and they decide to organize themselves, acquire an arsenal, and attack law enforcement at a detention facility. And once they've gotten their attention, yell, "Get to the rifles." That's the brute force, not a 100-year prison sentence for a domestic terrorist. But this should give you hope in this era of uncertainty where our justice system has suffered many setbacks of the confidence of the American people. Whether it's been judges that have seemed to be making policy or legislating from the bench, where you've seen the nationwide injunction issue trying to stop every single thing the administration does. It has given the American people this sense of you can't do anything, but you can, because our Constitution is strong. We're about to celebrate 250 years of the Declaration of Independence. And I do truly believe we can see another 250 years, but it's not by abandoning our principles. It's not by saying nothing will ever happen. It's by engaging. It's by getting back to the root of that. It's by maybe picking up the Constitution and the Declaration of Independence and reading it, just so it's fresh on your mind as we get to this 250. Because that is how we survive another 250 years. But the onslaught's coming. Last night told us this. If you watched any of the results that came out of New York from their primary. Because at the same time you have someone like Rashida Tlaib calling out and lamenting over these prison sentences for domestic terrorists, a sitting congresswoman lamenting these prison sentences, you see a wave of Democratic socialists, as they call themselves, winning primaries against incumbent Democrats in New York. Three individuals supported by the mayor there, socialist Zoran Mandami. This is a moment of reflection for everyone, and it shouldn't scare you. It shouldn't terrify you, because we are strong. We have a strong foundation, but we have to cling to that. We have to cling to these founding principles, because now we're seeing it's not just a mayor of a city in the United States, a very important one, but now it's potentially three more socialists in the House of Representatives. And it wasn't just that. You saw state representative races as well. The Democrat Socialists of America in New York City celebrated last night as one of their candidates won for New York State Senate District 12. And this was their post. Palestine was on the ballot, and now a Palestinian-American Democratic Socialist is going to Albany. This is exactly who New Yorkers need, fighting for them in the state Senate, because socialists get it done. I feel like they're setting themselves up for a parody there of socialists get it done and just going through all the atrocities that have happened over the course of the world history at the hands of communists and socialists.

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9: Welcome back to Seculo. Will Haynes here. I'm joined now by Christy Compagnone, who is in our D.C. office and joining us from our studio there, one of our senior attorneys. And I thought it was important to bring her on today because we've been talking a little bit about this all week. You heard me and Jordan talk about it on Monday. Yesterday, I brought it up a little bit as well. But it's wonderful to have Christy on with this because she's actually been representing this family and this little girl since the first instance when she was in second grade. So it's wonderful that our attorneys not only get to defend these families and stand up for these families once, but also develop a relationship with them and trust, build that trust bond with these families of like, listen, the ACLJ's got your back. And Christy, this is that remarkable story where three times now this is becoming a harassing pattern by this school district and different schools at this point because of elementary and middle, but where this little girl is being silenced and forced to violate her faith at school, something that the ACLJ has fought since our founding against school districts and schools that try to tell children your rights under the First Amendment, they go away as soon as you walk on public school property. Tell us a little bit about this family and just what you've gotten to know about them over the years as you've represented them through these multiple accounts of really harassment at this point.
10: Yes, our client is just the sweetest 12-year-old that I have ever experienced. She knows exactly what her beliefs are. She believes in Jesus, and she is going to continue to share his good word with everyone that will listen, and she stands up for what is right. So this went back all the way to when she was in elementary school and was searched at the door of her elementary school coming in, where the principal would remove her Christian tracts out of her backpack and confiscate them. So we stepped in back then with a demand letter because that was so outrageous. And the school district affirmed that that will never happen again. We don't need to worry about it. Well, sure enough, this year, now that she's in the middle school of the same school district, as a sixth grader, she was told, she was pulled out of a classroom and told by the vice principal that she has to, again, stop talking about her religion and stop handing out Christian tracts because people were uncomfortable with it. And so she knew better, and she said,

0: I need to call the ACLJ. I need to speak to Christy. And so we helped her through back in March. And we told the school district, this is outrageous. This is against all of her constitutional rights. She is absolutely allowed to share her faith as long as it's not disturbing the classroom. And again, we got a response that says, you're right. We're so sorry. This will not happen again. But here's the thing. It's gotten worse, and it's clear that they have some kind of animus against her because of her Christian beliefs, because there was now an assembly, one that her parents have opted her out of in the past. And so as soon as she was sitting in there and started to hear the content, knowing it was against her religious beliefs and she should not be listening to it, she told her teacher, like she always does, I should not be here. I don't feel comfortable. I want to leave. They pulled her out, and that teacher told the rest of the teachers, oh, she has to go to the bathroom. An interesting lie to try to get her out of the situation. But unfortunately, the bathrooms were closed, so she was standing in the hallway when another teacher approached her, said, what's wrong? And she explained again, I don't feel comfortable being in there. This is against what my parents have taught me, and I don't want to go back in. And that teacher said, well, you have no other choice. You have to go back in. So our sweet client was shuffled back into her class, and she sat there for 30 minutes sobbing, avoiding her eyes, trying to not listen with her ears, along with her best friend, because she was forced to sit through this 30-minute assembly that was against her religious beliefs. And so, I mean, they didn't ever call her parents. They didn't send anything home with her that day. And so the first her parents heard of it was when she got in the car and said, we have to call the ACLJ. We talked with her that very night.
1: I think it's important to reiterate, and I'll get right back to you, Christy, but when you talk about a 12-year-old girl, that now this is the third time this has happened to her from her school, one, the courage that she has to not just abandon what she knows is right when the heavy arm of the school is pushing her, trying in every way to get her to abandon that. That's the goal. That's the end game. But I also think it's interesting you bring up that she wasn't allowed to talk to friends. She wasn't allowed to socialize and talk about her beliefs because it made others feel uncomfortable. But then when she told them, I feel uncomfortable, you have no choice. This is the school. You have to do this. You aren't allowed to feel uncomfortable. And also the irony of knowing that where all of this ideology comes from, hearing a teacher say, you have no choice. That irony is not lost on me. But Christy, we've sent a letter. As a lot of times it's difficult as a parent when you're trying to make this choice. You want the smoothest path, the path of least resistance for your child who's in middle school. And so you want just the school to do the right thing. But the school is on notice. If they don't respond appropriately to this letter, they're going to be facing the ACLJ in federal court.
0: Arguably one of our biggest cases, because we're going to bring back all of these circumstances going back to the past and building this argument that this isn't about the assembly. The school has taken a religious animus against our client for her beliefs, and they are targeting her and discriminating against her time and time and again. And so I think, yes, this demand letter, she's only 12. The parents are trying to protect her the best they can, but they are guns blazing for if the school doesn't relent, we're going hard with a complaint next week. First thing next week, we're going to explain not just the First Amendment element of this, but they are literally breaching Supreme Court precedent from just a year ago with Mahmoud. This is clear cut precedent that they are violating right now.
1: Well, and once again, we will be bringing you the updates on this. And we are so grateful here for attorneys like Christy and the entire team that fight so diligently for these clients. But it's not just the amazing team of attorneys we have here at the ACLJ, and the amazing broadcast team that we have here at the ACLJ to come to you every day and talk about this. It's because of you, ACLJ supporters and champions, that we're able to do this. I mean, just imagine having to fight, hire an attorney three times for your daughter from second grade to sixth grade. The cost of that to try to fight for your rights would be staggering. And they don't have to pay a penny. The ACLJ provides this service with the best attorneys in the country for $0 to that family. They can get back to, I mean, it's a stressful time as it is. Your daughter is being targeted by a school. But they don't have to worry about that financial burden to fight it because of you. because you join the ACLJ and you stand not just with us here. We're the unimportant ones in this. You stand with that little girl. You stand with her who has the courage to not give up on the things her parents have taught her. The solid roots and foundation they've given her. When she's just talking to friends about Jesus and they're being told, you can't say that here. She knows better. She's been taught better. And she will fight it. I can't think of many people that could have that kind of courage after repeated harassment by authority figures. It's remarkable. But we can't do this great work without you. So know that when you give to the ACLJ, when you give one time or monthly as an ACLJ champion, that's what your money does. It stands with that girl. It tells her her courage is not for nothing. That there are thousands and thousands and thousands of Americans that see her and are standing with her and aren't going to let people just destroy her rights. That is the future of America right there. That courage. And you can stand with her today at ACLJ.org. Donate today.
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1: Welcome to Seculo. It's Friday, folks, and we've made it as the month of June starts to wrap down, and we look forward to the celebration of America's 250th anniversary, just a week away from the festivities kicking off. But as we look ahead, we know that we've had a busy summer already. We've had so much happening, whether it be the Iran war, whether it be the kerfluffle over the reflecting pool that has had so many people outraged, who are also the fraud that the government is rooting out and actually doing something about for once. Or maybe it's about those that are sweeping the elections in New York that happen to be socialists. These are things that are happening even though many of us are just trying to have a wonderful summer, just trying to enjoy the beautiful weather that here we have in the summer. But we don't take off. We have to keep watching and fighting and standing up for what we believe in. And I think it's an important time, as we even talked about earlier this week, that sometimes when you start to see things like the sweep of socialist candidates in New York, or you start to wonder, you know, is there going to be real justice for those that are defrauding American taxpayers? It is easy. And I see it in the comments. I see people that get disheartened with where we're at, that even, you know, these billions of dollars of frauds even capable of happening in this day and age, that the government wasn't doing more for it. But I always want to point people back to our founding documents. And it's the perfect time to be thinking about that as we approach the 250th birthday of the country. Read the Declaration of Independence this weekend. Read the Constitution this weekend. Read some of the other writings of the founding fathers and really what they believed in this country, in this American experiment, what greatness could come from it. And there's a reason it wasn't, we are creating a perfect union. They say to create a more perfect union. They understand that the refinement of the country, as we are flawed humans that make up this country, that it will always be a process of becoming a more perfect union. So I encourage you, you know, don't get disheartened. Be positive about the future of America. I am. And it's sometimes hard when the only thing you listen to, which I know none of you would, but just me, as I read headlines and see what they're trying to say, making America this horrible place, when in reality, it's not. It is the greatest country on earth, and we are so blessed by our Creator, not just with the rights that He has endowed us with, that we learn about from our founding documents, but also that we are blessed to live in the greatest country on earth. But that doesn't mean that living in this country isn't without challenges. And you're going to hear commentary from throughout this week on a lot of these topics that I've just kind of referenced here off the top. A lot of times during the summer, we do this. We take a deep dive back into some of the wonderful content we've had this week. So I encourage you to stay tuned, share this broadcast with your friends as we give an encore presentation of many of these segments that we thought were so powerful and impactful for you to see this week. We want to make sure you don't miss it. But it's also a time that as we understand there are battles ahead, there are fights ahead for the organization like the ACLJ, we will not stop fighting. Whether it be for students that are being targeted at their schools, whether it be supporting laws, filing briefs in different jurisdictions to try and uphold our Constitution or even laws that can help make a more perfect union. That is what we do here at the ACLJ. And when we file these briefs or when we support these families, we do it at no cost to the client. And that's a key differential for our organization, is that we will fight for these individuals. When they may feel like they have no other place to turn, they can turn to the ACLJ and the ACLJ members and champions, because without you, none of this work is possible. Support our work at ACLJ.org, and we'll be right back with more on secular.
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7: December 7th, 1941, a date President Franklin Roosevelt said would live in infamy. 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The United States didn't just fight a war. It helped defeat tyranny and preserve freedom around the world. Americans proved that when liberty is threatened, our nation answers the call. Celebrating America 250, broadcasting from the greatest nation on earth. We wish you a happy Independence Day.
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0: Welcome back to Seculo. Will Haynes in studio today. And folks, if you want to talk to me on air, call me at 1-800-684-3110. I'm the only one in studio today. I have Rick Grinnell coming up a little bit later. But we're talking about what just happened with the Department of Justice unveiling this new $6.5 billion healthcare fraud crackdown. This is 455 indictments, 455 charges against, among this, 90 medical professionals and targets that arrange from healthcare fraud schemes such as wound care and opioid distribution. Includes a record number of Medicaid fraud defendants, with more than 100 people accused of submitting over $100 million in false Medicaid claims. And we're talking about this. We've also talked about the $14 billion that happened last year where they uncovered it. These are very large indictments that they're doing at one time, but it also goes to show that they are continuously working on this, that it takes time for them to investigate and root out all of this fraud. It also begs the question of why we weren't seeing this much to this scale under previous administrations. We do know that it's not like that the Trump administration never cared about this. Back in 2017, they did something similar in his first term. 412 defendants were charged with $1.3 billion in alleged losses. So a high number of defendants, but not as much money taken as we see here. This also, we see that there was in 2024, 193 defendants charged. This is a problem in the United States. We know this. One thing that I've said is that the expansion of Medicaid and Medicare that happened under the Obamacare scheme is the fruit of it. We called out, we saying that, okay, that was the biggest number of people that were able to get on health insurance under Obamacare was the expansion of Medicaid. That was the big, it wasn't the individual mandate. It wasn't the exchange program. It was through Medicaid. And what we're seeing is how many, now that we've had time to have investigative reporting on this, you're seeing how many, even those numbers of people that got onto Medicaid were fraudulent. They were sometimes people that had no idea they had health care because of the way that this, there were so few checks and balances, so few fraud determining mechanisms that they could catch this before it happened, that in the end of the day, what Obamacare ended up doing was drive up your health care costs as well as steal your money. You're getting hit twice as an American taxpayer because the healthcare costs for everyone went up. In many cases, you didn't get to keep your doctor as Obama promised. And you're seeing now that it was so ripe for fraud. They were just able to go in there and just take money. And that's what we're seeing. And they're finally cracking down on it. But I think that even the crackdowns, if there are not real legislative reforms that come after to fix the loopholes that these fraudsters are using, they're clearly going to keep doing it. That's a problem. This is a country that has trillions of dollars in debt that the Republicans and Democrats in Congress can't come together on anything. There's no foreseeable future with a balanced budget. They're going to keep spending. But on top of that, how are you ever going to get to those problems when what we have right now is a system that allows people just to steal and steal and steal and enrich themselves off of your money that's fraudulently taken? But I also think that it's the media doing a disservice to us as well. Because what have you heard about for weeks now about the reflecting pool? And I mean, the Daily, from the New York Times did a whole expose on it. We don't know if this is going to work. We don't know where this money is going for. Is this a waste of money? It cost $14 million, which is a lot of money. I mean, for anyone here in this studio watching this broadcast, it's a lot of money for an individual. But for restoring a monument, sounds about right. Obama tried to fix it. George W. Bush tried to fix it. Reagan tried to fix it. It's a very old piece of concrete that has had many presidents try to fix it. It was leaking in bad disrepair. To completely rebuild it is what a lot of people have said would cost hundreds of millions of dollars. So $14 million, they tried something. and everyone is celebrating what may be a failure, what may not be a failure. There's some vandalism, but that's front page news at the Washington Post. That's leading nightly news broadcast with sending anchors to the reflecting pool to report on this. Is this news right here, this DOJ crackdown, is it the front page on Washington Post right now? No, not on their website. Iran cast doubts on nuclear inspections, Vance said would happen. So trying to ding the administration on that. In the trending articles you see, they're talking about a record heat in France, rooftop solar subscriptions, reflecting pool ducks, COVID vaccine study, Kennedy Center, and McDonald's fried apple pie. Where's this? The Department of Justice and the Department of Health and Human Services taking down $6.5 billion in healthcare fraud. You want to, what's this reflecting pool ducks story? I'm interested, right? Because it's trending on Washington Post. That's got to be a big deal, especially when there's something out there about the government taking down $6.5 billion in healthcare fraud, 455 people. The ducks have got to be a bigger deal if that's trending, right? Here's the headline from that. I'm going to click through, doing this in real time for you. A dead duck was seen in the reflecting pool. Then two more were found nearby. Someone was paid, two people actually, this is two people on this byline from the Washington Post, to write this article. It took two journalists, quotes, journalists, to write, a dead duck was seen in the reflecting pool, then two more were found nearby. Meanwhile, there's nothing on their website about this fraud. This is a good thing for every American. I don't care what age, social background, your income status. This is a good news story. This is positive. It's negative that $6.5 billion was stolen from taxpayers, but it is a good news story that the Department of Justice and the Health and Human Services Department are going after fraud in our government. Waste, fraud, and abuse. That's part of the reason that President Trump was elected. Even if you didn't like a lot of his policies, or you didn't like his personality, or you didn't think he was conservative enough, or you didn't think he was liberal enough, or whatever, people were excited by the fact that someone was finally saying, maybe we should look at all the waste, fraud, and abuse in our government. And what were we told? DOGE is bad. It's going to kick people off their health care. They're going to lose their government benefits. There's no real fraud problem. We see indictments. It's fine. Nothing to see here. How dare you shut down USAID? There's no way that it was funneling money to places and things that no American would want to fund around the world. How dare you? How dare you? How dare you? And they filed lawsuit after lawsuit after lawsuit to get things shut down, to slow the work down, to stop it effectively. But the government didn't stop, and the agenda didn't stop to go after fraud. And we're seeing that, and that's a good thing. That's something to celebrate. As we sit here on the precipice of the 250th anniversary of this country, a legacy item would be something where you are able to drastically expose the fraud in this country and in wipe it out as much as possible, fix the loopholes, and also put fraudsters on notice that it's not an easy payday. That's a good legacy item. But meanwhile, we're getting headlines from the Washington Post about a dead duck. One seen in the reflecting pool, and then two others were found nearby. So this true crime story from the Washington Post is about three dead ducks. That's the mystery of the decades. Meanwhile, 455 indictments were announced this morning. I keep refreshing the page, hoping that this will pop up somewhere, that they have someone writing about this, because this is a big story. The reflecting pool is peanuts compared to that. Yeah, it that may not have worked, the reflecting pool, right? But it also, the people that are championing and celebrating a failure of something that's trying to make something look better, in saying you wasted $14 million of our taxpayer money. Well, why don't you talk about the $6.5 billion that was being stolen from you? Because one drastically outweighs the other. I'm going to take your phone call starting in the next segment. Give me a call at 1-800-684-3110. I want to hear from you. Do you think this is a good thing? Or do you think I'm overblowing this? Is this something I got excited when I saw this in our team? We were like, oh, this is really good news. They're doing this again. It's not even a one and done headline like a few weeks ago when they announced a big fraud crackdown. This keeps going. So let me know. Call me at 1-800-684-3110 or leave a comment on YouTube or Rumble. 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
0: Welcome back to Seculo. Final segment of the broadcast. I'm going to get right to your phone calls. I've got two lines open if you want to try to join us. 1-800-684-3110. But I've got some great calls I'm about to jump into. But I wanted to give a little bit more information, as we've covered a lot today, about even what I was saying about the Obamacare fraud situation. This is not including all the medical device payments, all this other billing and things that have been able to just go rampant during all this fraud that we're uncovering, but that I argue was enabled by the expansion of Medicaid under Obamacare. But this is just from June 2nd of this year. That is 21 days ago, right? This is in the Wall Street Journal, and it's talking about this study from Paragon Health Institute, which is a think tank about health issues. It says that Paragon estimates that at least 6.2 million this year are improperly enrolled in heavily subsidized Obamacare plans. That's little changed from last year, so about the same amount, and roughly 25% of all signups. 25% of all signups are improperly enrolled. A quarter. It's 6.2, and that's the same as last year. Taxpayers will fund up to 25 billion dollars in improper subsidy payments this year because enrollees or insurance agents misstated income to qualify for bigger subsidies, etc. There's a lot more to go into this, but the whole program was ripe for fraud. And so it's not just the subsidies that the American people are paying. It's the fraud we're paying as well, plus how much more healthcare costs now. It has risen dramatically. You couldn't keep your doctor. so many people exited the field because it was absurd. So when I say that a lot of this fraud, all these indictments are tied to Obamacare, that's not me making a political statement against anything Barack Obama did, as I think the caller was trying to pull out. It's just saying that we called it like that back then, that this is going to be ripe for fraud. And it's one of those, like, I don't want to say I told you so on this because it's not good for anyone. There's not a single person that benefits in this country from this, except for fraudsters. But hopefully now not even they are benefiting because they are going to prison. All right, let's go back to the phones. We got Joe in California on line two. Joe, you're on Seculo.
4: Hey, good morning. Thank you for taking my call. It's the first time I've called into your show, but I've listened for quite a while, and I enjoy it. My question is, and I don't want to seem racist or any kind of prejudice, but with the World Cup here, and it's great, there's a lot of foreign people here that have discovered a lot of things about the U.S. Ranch, you know, Chick-fil-A right. sandwiches.
0: Oh, it's one of my favorite things, seeing how much people are celebrating the non-New York, Los Angeles, Miami, Disney, Las Vegas America. Like, that's what I think the world thinks America is, but the real America, they're loving it. So keep going, though.
4: Oh, yeah. I mean, it's great. And they're probably finding the same frustrations we are that Chick-fil-A is not open on Sunday. You know, hot day after church, you want a chicken sandwich with some waffle fries and a large refreshing lemonade, and you can't get it.
0: Right.
4: So I'm sure they're finding that frustration.
0: Sure.
4: But my question is, with this $6+ billion fraud scheme that was reported, I live in California, Central California. We own a real estate and construction company, and we come across a lot of foreign people that are doing great and doing well, the business
0: sure.
4: owners.
0: Sure.
4: We come across a lot that you're wondering, how can you afford this on a dentist salary? And a lot of what we see, I know, is fraud. California is filled with fraud. Fires, flooding, they want
0: yeah.
4: us to give them two proposals. One for FEMA, and then one for the cost of what the construction would really be. So I know there's fraud everywhere. But with this new discovery, has anybody ever thought of checking to see how many foreign entities are of that 400+ that were found
0: sure.
4: indicted.
0: Hey, Joe, I'm going to jump in here and because I want to get to a couple other calls. But I think, one, you're looking at 455 across 57 different federal court districts involving 46 state Medicaid fraud control units. So that's basically the whole country. I don't think here, and as I said earlier, this isn't a one conspiracy. This is just they were able to unleash all this at one time. I don't think there's a through line on any sort of like immigrant group, as I think is what you're asking. I actually think it's a little bit of a disservice that the what we saw coming from Minnesota, that it was only focused on the Somali community. Obviously, there was an issue there within the Somali immigrant community where they had found the daycare system was able to easily access these funds. And it also made it an easy talking point from the left of saying you're just as xenophobic because you're going after all Somalis. I think that does a disservice to what the DOJ is doing here, because I think it is so widespread that it is equal opportunity fraud. It is not just one community or such that has decided this is the way to do it. So I think it's also we need to be careful about that, not falling into that trap of thinking, oh, if it was happening in Minnesota, this fraud everywhere is just one immigrant community. In reality, I think it is so heavily exploited by so many different people from all sorts of backgrounds, a lot of them that are just Americans that were born here. That's how bad this is. And that's why it's got to be rooted out at every level. But thank you for your call, Joe. And maybe one day we'll be able to get some Chick-fil-A sandwiches and some Polynesian sauce on Sunday. Let's go ahead and go to Triz from D.C. You're on Seculo.
5: Hi, everybody. How are you?
0: We're doing well.
5: Listen, you know what? I'm a senior, but I want you to know I worked 43 years. I was a workhorse, and I want people to understand your one accident or one diagnosis from your life being turned upside down. It is unbelievable that you're talking about this morning. I told the young lady that took the call, I am a victim. I am a victim of what you're talking about, and I know there's many more seniors. You would not believe the doctors that said I've been in their office. I haven't. These doctors put notes, different things in your notes, your medical notes, and then they tell you something verbally. Do you not know I have $3,000 in counting coming out of my Social Security disability check? I asked for the ledger for Medicaid. Oh, my God. There are doctors on there I don't know nothing about. All they have to do is send it to Medicare, but somebody inside is doing something. Do you understand me?
0: I hear you. We've only got a minute left, but you know what's unfortunate is that you're not the only one. Is that I feel like you're going to be more of the pattern the more they dig into this, is that people are just exploiting people that worked hard your entire life. And that's where I say you can't even get to the policy portion of this. Sherry, I couldn't get to you, but you're saying, well, spending cuts really harm America's seniors. I don't think so, because you have to root out the fraud and then actually pay for the people like Triz that worked hard to get that Medicare benefit. Yeah, it would cost a lot less money if you're not paying all these fraudulent things. Root it out, get back to the basis, then have your policy fights. But we can't even get there right now because of how much is being stolen from you, me, and people like Triz that called from D.C. Thank you so much for calling. Folks, I'm sorry I couldn't get to every call today, but I appreciate you calling in today. We'll be back tomorrow with more on Seculo. But if you can become an ACLJ champion today and stand with those that we need to fight for, go to ACLJ.org.
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8: News this hour from Town Hall. I'm John Scott. U.S. has carried out retaliatory strikes against Iran. That's after Iranian forces hit a cargo vessel in the Strait of Hormuz a day earlier. President Trump called Iran's attack a foolish violation of the ceasefire. Ibrahim Azizi, who heads the Iranian Parliament's National Security Commission, responded, saying it was not a violation. Secretary of State Marco Rubio pleased Israel and Lebanon have reached a framework agreement toward a peace deal.
9: We believe today is the first step in that journey. And the first step is sometimes the hardest step, but it's the one we're taking together today.
8: Hezbollah not part of those negotiations. Two powerful earthquakes in Venezuela have left hundreds dead and thousands injured.
10: Nazareth Jimenez is a La Guaira resident with missing family members. She says, "We call on the government and countries around the world to help us. Look, we need machines here. Human strength is not enough. We can't remove those structures without them." Citizens dug through the rubble of their homes and said they have seen few state rescue teams in the areas hit hardest by the devastating 7.2 and 7.5 magnitude quakes Wednesday. Omar Reis lost family in the quakes. More than 20 of my relatives have died here. And in the Caribbean area, in Tanaguarena, I've been left practically alone in this world. I'm Haya Pinjwani.
8: The death toll is over 900. SRN News and our parent company Salem Media partnering with Christian nonprofit Food for the Poor to rush emergency aid to victims of this tragedy. 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President Trump threatening a 100% tariff on imports from any country that imposes a tax on digital services provided by United States companies, the president taking aim at European countries in particular. More from townhall.com.
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8: Australia could strengthen laws banning children from social media.
13: Prime Minister Anthony Albanese tells the Australian Broadcasting Corporation that the government's asking, are the laws as strong as possible? And does eSafety Commissioner Julie Inman Grant have every power at her disposal?
14: We're just looking at, are the laws as strong as possible, given some of the feedback that's there? Does the eSafety Commissioner have every power at her disposal? And we'll adjust things accordingly.
13: Inman Grant said in April she was considering court action against companies, including Facebook, alleging they were not doing enough to keep young Australian children off their platforms. I'm Charles Teletasma.
8: A small aircraft crashing into Beijing's tallest building. The cause of the crash remains unclear. That 108-story tower, one of Beijing's most recognizable landmarks. News and analysis at townhall.com. In consumer news, Apple hiking prices for Macs and iPads, citing a memory chip shortage brought on by the artificial intelligence boom.
15: The Cupertino, California-based company calls the demand spike an unprecedented challenge for the consumer electronics industry. Among the increases, a new entry-level MacBook Neo will now cost $699, up from $599. And the 1 terabyte MacBook Pro is $1,999, up from $1,699. Analysts expect iPhone prices to rise later in the year. Rich Thomason reporting.
8: J.P. Morgan Chase promoting Doug Petnoe and Troy Rohrbaugh to co-presidents, positioning them as potential successors to the bank's longtime CEO, Jamie Dimon. Marianne Lake, a previous contender, will be retiring at the end of the year. More on these stories at townhall.com.
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3: 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Sir, yes, sir.
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5: Larry Elder here, the sage from South Central, the prince of Pico Union, the czar of common sense, the great Eldersky, Don Lorenzo. 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
5: 888-971-SAGE. 888-971-7243. I am Larry Elder. 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A veteran prosecutor named Joseph DeGeneva has taken over the investigation into the Crossfire Hurricane Russia Gate conspiracy designed to bring down Donald Trump after he got elected. There are two separate grand juries in South Florida collecting and hearing evidence in what could become a series of conspiracy cases. Those under investigation include CIA Director, former CIA Director John Brennan, former Director of the National Intelligence James Clapper, and former FBI Director James Comey. Sources say that his operating assumption is that Trump's enemies in the 2016 Hillary Clinton campaign, Obama and Biden, joined in one continuous conspiracy almost over a decade ago to get Trump. Calling it a conspiracy is necessary to get around the statute of limitations. Here's what Alabama Senator Tommy Tuberville said, number six.
10: Millions of people lost their lives. Let's go back to Obama. The thing that Tulsi Gabbard said about Obama after he started his reign and going into the all the things that he did with illegal migration, things that went on in Iran, and then if you turn around what he did in the Russia collusion, there are so many people that have broken the law. You know, we've got people in prison that did 10 to 20% of what these people have done to our country. They broke the law. They thought they're above the law, but they're not. And you said, Anthony Fauci, I'm on the HELP committee here in the Senate. I went through every one of those hearings and listened to Anthony Fauci lie to the American people for basically a year and a half, 2 years. And he should be in prison. Don't give me this nonsense about being able to, you know, be given a pardon. You can probably pardon somebody for a federal crime, but look at the thousands of people that he actually let die because of his lies on a state level. So let's go after him on the state level. You can't get a pardon for that. He's a crook. Obama's a crook. All these people broke the law. Let's put him in jail.
5: Now, about all of these hyper-lefties that have been elected, I'm telling you, it's a godsend for Republicans. And CNN's Harry Enten seemed to agree, number 16.
11: Can we talk about democratic socialists?
12: Yeah.
11: How are they perceived?
12: You know, I will tell you, there is a reason why Republicans nationwide are licking their chops and why there are at least some Democrats who are a little bit worried. Because what is true in New York City in a Democratic primary ain't necessarily true nationwide with the general electorate. I mean, just take a look here. Net favorable rating of Democratic Socialists. If you look at Democrats nationwide, look at this. Democratic Socialists are on the positive side of the ledger at plus 17 points. This includes Democratic-leaning independents. But look at all voters. A completely different world. 27 points underwater Democratic Socialists of America are in the net favorable rating. So what are we talking about? A 44-point difference here in the wrong direction when we come to Democratic Socialists of America jumping from being pretty popular among Democrats to being not popular at all among all voters.
0: What about just the word socialist or socialism? How's that doing?
12: Yeah, okay. So, you know, one of the trends that we have seen is in among Democrats, socialism has become more popular over the last decade and a half. But what about the rest of the electorate? And this, I think, gives the game away right here. Okay, positive view of socialism. Among Democrats, look at this. Up considerably from where we were in 2010, 50% to now 66% now. That's a jump of 16 points in a decade and a half. But look at all others. The number is the same. It was 29% back in 2010. It's 30% now. Socialism has become increasingly popular among Democrats, but it is a much tougher sell in the rest of the electorate. It's a much tougher sell among independents, and this is why Republicans actually think that there could be some electoral opportunities because of these Democratic Socialists winning primaries, and why there are a number of mainstream Democrats who are going, I'm not quite sure about that.
0: Okay. Getting a lot of focus here in New York City. There are a lot of people, I occasionally one of them as a non-native New Yorker, think that New York gets disproportionate focus. Is this something that really is only a New York thing in terms of how people are paying attention?
12: No. This is what is so important. You know, when it comes to the popularity of Democratic Socialism, that may stay in the major urban corridors. But when it comes to it being an issue that people are being talking about, this is why I think Republicans really like what's going on here. And this is because, take a look at Google searches for the DSA, the Democratic Socialists of America. Up like a rocket, up 140% from when Mamdani, who of course burst on the scene about a year ago, up 140% from his primary win. And again, we're going to highlight it right here, reached an all-time high this week. More people are interested in finding out more about Democratic Socialism than they ever have been in the United States of America. And given what you see in a slide like this, where you see, hey, you know what, there's still socialism isn't popular, and when you see, oh my goodness gracious, among all voters, it really isn't popular, Democratic Socialist America, that's why Republicans are saying, hey, there could be electoral opportunities here.
0: Okay, there were incumbents who were felled here in New York City, won by a Democratic Socialist here. So in terms of how many more incumbents might go, what are the prediction markets saying?
12: Yeah, if you take a look at the Kalshi prediction market, we have already seen four House Democratic incumbents lose so far. How about the chance that six-plus House Democratic incumbents lose their primaries in 2026? Look at this. According to Kalshi, a 66% chance. The highest in the 21st century before this year in a non-census year was just three. We're talking about a real chance that will double that previous record.
0: That's in a primary. Fascinating to see, Harry, and thank you very much.
12: Thank you, my friend.
5: And somebody who's licking his chops, President Donald John Trump, number 14.
13: President Trump, great night for Democratic Socialist candidates last night. In the New York primaries, they swept and knocked out two incumbents. You're from New York. Why do you think it is that now the endorsement of Zohran Mamdani means more than the endorsement of Hakeem Jeffries?
14: Well, they're going radical left. They're going, really, you know, you talk about the Democrat Socialists, it's really communist. These people, I watched that woman last night. That's not a socialist. I know socialists. That woman is a communist. And, you know, what they don't say is that I was 16-0 last night. But mine were a little more boring, a little more mainstream. They were Republican conservatives. But we were 16-0. And if you look over the last 2.5 years, we're about 347 and just about 0. That's pretty good. But nobody writes that. But he picked three. They won. They beat a guy named Dan Goldman, who's, you know, a loser. He was one of my prosecutors, one of my many prosecutors that they used on me. Dan Goldman, not a good prosecutor, fortunately. But he's now looking for a job. I was very surprised to see, you know, because he's a pretty liberal guy. When they go more liberal than Dan Goldman, they're really into Never Never Land.
13: Does this tell you that the Democratic Party's 2028 nominee will likely be, or could likely be, a Democratic Socialist?
14: Well, it should make it easier for Republicans, because most of the nation is composed of sane people. They don't want to, you know, if you look throughout history, go back thousands of years, you've always had socialism and communism by different names. It's never ever worked. It's not going to work this time. David.
5: And this New Jersey Democrat senator, when asked whether Zoran Mamdani is the future of the party, wouldn't answer directly. Number 43.
15: Before you go, Senator, I quickly want to ask you about the recent elections in your neighboring state. We're talking about New York, where multiple incumbent Democrats lost their primaries to progressive challengers endorsed by the New York City Mayor Zoran Mamdani. In your view, is Mamdani's vision of the future of the Democratic Party, is he the future?
16: What I'll say is that I think that right now the people of America see what I see, which is that we have a broken status quo in politics. There is, of course, a hunger for a new generation of leadership to step up. You know, we have a great candidate in New Jersey, Rebecca Bennett, standing up against Republican Tom Kane Jr. I think that's an example of a new generation of leadership, someone who is a Navy helicopter pilot serving different ways. There are many ways that one can be a new generation of leadership, but what will unite us is saying that our politics is fundamentally broken. And so wherever you are on that political spectrum, I think that message is something that is resonant right now, whether from New York or elsewhere around the country, and that's what's going to be the future of the Democratic Party.
15: What message do you believe, Senator, that Democratic voters are trying to send from these elections that we just saw in New York this week? Are you confident that your party's current leadership is receptive to that message ahead of the midterm elections?
16: Well, what's receptive is, again, what these candidates are putting out there. I ran in the 2018 midterm elections when Trump was...
5: See, he won't answer. He won't. He's scared to death. Now, like words weren't written for history books. They're written for you. But it's hard to pursue happiness when pain is part of everyday life. Relief Factor was created to help people address inflammation, one of the most common causes of ongoing aches and pains from aging, overexertion, and daily living. It's 100% drug-free.

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1: For those who have served our nation reminds us of why we salute our flag, why we put our hands on our hearts for the Pledge of Allegiance, and why we proudly stand for the national anthem. 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
0: President Trump on AM 1070, The Answer. Avoid the confusion. This is where you get the truth. 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
3: 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I am Larry Elder. 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James Carville, who admitted he has Trump derangement syndrome and doesn't want to get better, is suggesting that the Democrats not allow Darylisa Avila Chevalier to caucus with the Democrats. Quote, they should not seat her in the caucus. Her views are totally against anything the Democrat has. We believe in pluralism. She is not a Democrat. End of quote. Ben Domenech is a conservative pundit, number 39.
4: Significant one. And the people that are being elected now, they're not the Jasmine Crocketts of the world. They're not, you know, influencers of the like. They are people who are actually steeped in this, people who came from the campus protest movement. And, you know, their agenda, I mean, call it the Borat agenda if you want. Basically, item one is throw.

0: the Jew down the well. It's one of these things that I think is so offensive, so horrible, so very and virulently anti-Semitic that it should be very easy to fight back against. But I think Republicans need to understand this is a very real threat to our republic and our democracy. In order to, if you end up with these people in Congress with the ability to use the levers of power that happens there, they will take over that Democratic Party, which is a husk of its former self. Hakeem Jeffries, Chuck Schumer, they do not lead this party anymore.
1: And J.D. Vance had some pro-Palestine protesters outside of an event where he was speaking. Number 24.
2: As we've, you know, got people waving the Palestinian flag outside and hollering at us in Spanish. By the way, the vice president can't understand what you're protesting about if you don't speak the language of everybody else here. So if you want, note to protesters, if you want the vice president to hear what you're protesting about, you've got to use a language I actually understand.
1: A New York City councilwoman says the Dems in New York are pushing candidates who think illegal aliens should be able to run for office. Number 19.
3: That is why the Democratic Party is falling to their knees to the DSA, because you see what they're doing. They're primarying solid Democrat people who have held an office. That's what's going on in the Bronx. Held the office for so many years, and now they get this young, very young woman, anti-American, believes that even though you're an illegal immigrant, you should be allowed to run for office. She says she would use the American flag as a dish rag to wipe her hands. This is what's running for Congress up in the Bronx, to unseat an already Democratic seat. So they're coming after these Democrats hard, and they're eating the party up from inside.
1: Now, Republican Party has some anti-Semitic crazies on the fringe, but with Democrats denouncing Israel, denouncing AIPAC, is now mainstream. This is Mark Thiessen, the former speechwriter for George W. Bush, number 38.
4: Yeah, if you remember when the communists came to power in the Soviet Union, what do? They sent Natan Sharansky to the Gulag. You know, they remember the refuseniks, mm-hmm. that communists are mm-hmm. Communism and anti-Semitism are close cousins. And so to Ben's point before, you know, I think we have a anti-Semitism problem in the country, and it exists on both the right and the left, but it's different on the right than it is on the left. On the right, it's a fringe phenomenon. Mm. On the left, it's a mainstream elite phenomenon. Yeah. So, you know, for example, look at Congress. We basically had two virulent anti-Semites in the Republican caucus in Congress. So Tom Massey and Marjorie Taylor Greene. Mm. And Trump drove both of them out of the Republican Party.
5: Yes.
4: Right? Whereas the Democrats, they have the squad, they have AOC, they have Rashida Tlaib, they have Ilhan Omar, and they've decided that they need to add to those ranks. And so we've got four of them now coming up, the Chevalier, Lander, we've got Hamawi, who has affiliations with Al-Qaeda, who've testified for the blind sheikh. They're doubling down on it. You know, and you don't see neo-Nazi marches at Harvard. You do see pro-Hamas marches at Harvard. Mm-hmm. So the left-wing anti-Semitism is an elite phenomenon, and that's why it's so important for the conservative movement. These anti-Semites are trying to get their nose under the tent and join the movement.
1: And it might be a factor in Republicans possibly retaining control of the House. Number 31.
4: This is not just a New York phenomenon. And I think what you're seeing for the Democrats, especially the left wing of the Democratic Party, which seems to be indistinguishable from the party at large, is this what I call the Mamdani fallacy, which is, you know, we need the energy that Mamdani's bringing to the Republican Party, to the Democratic Party. We need more young socialists who bring energy to it and get our base out. And that works in New York. It works in Sacramento. Mm-hmm. It doesn't work in swing states. It's not going to work in Wisconsin. It's not going to work in Michigan. It's not going to work in Nevada. It's not going to work in Arizona. And so they are walking themselves into a cul-de-sac. Because the more left they go, the more their base gets energized, but the more unelectable they become, and also the more people they drive out of blue states into red states, which will help the Republicans down the line.
1: And this, again, is a phenomenon of Trump derangement syndrome. These people are so delirious. Their goal is to denounce Trump in a more hideous fashion than anybody else. Give me policy ideas. This is a Democrat from Illinois named Delia Ramirez, number 21.
5: People talk about the possibility of Democratic backsliding in the United States. I've been very clear. That possibility is gone. We are here, right? From big, unaccountable money in politics, buying representation, to authoritarians that are attempting to erode free and fair elections. And frankly, what we were just seeing with Supreme Court decisions and spreading this white nationalist terror to disenfranchise black, brown, low-income voters, the very foundations of our democracy are in fact under attack.
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0: News. I'm John Scott. The U.S. has struck Iran to respond to a drone attack a day earlier on a cargo ship in the Strait of Hormuz, a provocation that President Trump said violated the ceasefire. The president of Venezuela's National Assembly, Jorge Rodriguez, gave a fresh update earlier on the toll from the twin earthquakes that devastated Venezuela 2 days ago. 920 people have died. 3,360 have been injured. Utah's governor has restricted fireworks as the largest wildfire in the nation is continuing to grow. The Cottonwood Fire in southern Utah, which started Monday, has reached nearly 111 square miles, 0% contained. Dry, windy conditions fueling the wildfire. Red flag warnings also in effect in parts of California, Nevada, and Arizona. This is SRN News.
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4: Minuteman National Historic Park?
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5: Of course.

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6: 888-971-SAGE, 888-971-7243. I am Larry Elder. We are Salem News Channel. The Democrats are going crazy over the Supreme Court decisions having to do with illegal immigration, including ending the inability to deport the so-called DACA recipients' temporary protected status that Obama gave them. When Obama ran, he said, I don't have the power to grant legal status to people who are illegally. I wish I did, but I don't. And then proceeded to do it anyway. Well, the Supreme Court says that Donald Trump could begin to deport them. And the Democrats have gone nuts. Here is a session that they held, number 42.
7: Let me first start by just speaking plainly to the 1.3 million TPS holders and their families throughout the country, including in the Massachusetts 7th. Your lives and livelihoods matter.
8: This horrible Supreme Court decision is in line with what Donald Trump wants to do. He is trying to rid our country of black and brown people.
6: Okay, okay. Hold on. He's trying to rid our country of black and brown people. Did he really say that? Can you back it up a little bit?
8: He is trying to rid our country of black and brown people. And he's trying to make more people undocumented, ripping away their status.
9: We'll file the legislation, we will protest, and we will mobilize the vote in November to end these policies.
6: So the Democrat illegally granted status to people here illegally when Obama said he didn't have the power to do so and then did it anyway. The Supreme Court said, you're right, you don't have the power to do that. And he's trying to get rid of black and brown people. He needs to get going, because what, how many of these temporary protected status Haitians are there? A few hundred thousand? There's 40 million black people in the country, and even more Hispanics. So he needs to get going. Here's Mark Thiessen on the temporary protected status ruling, number 33.
10: Reagan famously said, there's nothing so near eternal life as a temporary federal program. Well, this is the T in TPS stands for temporary. It's supposed to be temporary status. It's not asylum. It's not refugee status. It's a temporary status. And you can apply to become for asylum when you're in TPS. It's a much higher bar because you have to explain a specific persecution you're facing as opposed to general bad conditions you're coming from. But this is the problem with what the Biden administration did with their open borders policy, is they let all these people flood in and claim asylum and temporary status when there were real refugees and people out there who really need this, and these people were economic migrants. And so millions of economic migrants came pouring into this country, clogging up the asylum system, clogging up this temporary status program, and crowding out real refugees who need our help. And so it lowered support overall for this.
6: And Stephen Miller weighed in a way that only Stephen Miller can, and responded to the idea that Donald Trump can't and shouldn't deport Haitians because Haiti is dangerous. Number 17.
11: Does the administration consider Haiti a safe country?
12: For Haitians, absolutely.
11: Yes,
12: Haitians live in Haiti. It's not our position that Haitians should leave Haiti. I mean, it'd be crazy for us to say that Haitians couldn't live in Haiti. It's their country. Of course Haitians should live in Haiti. There's no viable asylum, or use a technical term here, CAT claim, or withholding claim, for any Haitian seeking relief from going back to Haiti, to their homeland. the fact that there might be pockets of Haiti where there's higher crime rates, guess what? There's pockets of Chicago with crime rates just as high, right? There's pockets of cities like St. Louis with crime just as high. Pockets of Los Angeles with crime just as high. It has never been the case that having communities that have high crime rates is a basis for asylum. Never has been, never will be. Thank you all. Have a great day.
6: God forbid that people who are here illegally should be deported. Number 18.
0: Support anyone who loses TPS status as a result of this ruling.
12: Well, of course, if you no longer have status in this country, then you're supposed to be deported. And in particular, in the case of the Haitians, the Biden administration flew over vast numbers. It's hard to know the exact number, but you know, probably more than a million illegal immigrants from Haiti. That's not counting the border crossings into the United States. So these are people who've only been here for a few months, who are receiving welfare, whose all their ties, all their social connections, all their family is back in their home country of Haiti. And of course, that's where they should
0: go. Yes,
6: I said Obama, it was Biden. A Democrat representative named Jill Takuda says that President Trump, quote, thinks black and brown voters are the enemy, close quote, and he will use the military against them. I'm Larry Elder.
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16: Danny, what's on your mind?
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16: Minuteman National Historic Park?
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17: Of course.

0: Angels. 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
1: 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Eldorados, let Larry know what's on your mind.
2: Look, you fat Trump, if you listen to this, you listen good. Because what I'm getting ready to say is what a lot of people in this country speak for, who I speak for. And I speak for a lot of people. You hear me, you fat? This is what we believe. You're right. I got Trump derangement syndrome. I hate the... And you know what? I don't want to get rid of it. I don't want to get better. I want to get worse. I want to hate him more. I pray to God in heaven, God rain the righteous rain of Trump derangement syndrome on me. Pray for me, Lord. I'm your vessel on this earth. Pray for the people that listen to this. We want more. We want to hate the son of a... so much that we can't see straight.
3: 888-971-SAGE, 888-971-7243. I am Larry Elder, Salem News Channel. He doesn't know what he's created. Dr. Frankenstein has created all these hyper left-wing, angry, bitter, grievance politicians that they've just now elected. This is Jill Takuda, Hawaii. Listen to this, number 15.
4: You know, I serve on the Armed Services Committee. I asked Secretary Hegseth if he would follow the Constitution or if he would follow the president when it came to sending the military to polls. He could not answer my question at all. He could also not answer the question when I asked him if he would follow President Trump's orders to shoot people, innocent people, protesters in the leg. So this gives me great concern that at the end of the day, Donald Trump thinks brown and black voters are the enemy. The Constitution is very clear. Armed enemies of the state are the only way the president can order the military or ICE, law enforcement in general, to go to these election polls. But he sees us as the enemy.
3: Donald Trump thinks brown and black voters are the enemy. The Supreme Court is considering a case on birthright citizenship. Whether if you're in the country illegally, you have a child, is your child automatically an American citizen, which is how the law has been interpreted for a very long time, wrongly in my opinion. And I'm not sure how the Supreme Court is going to come down, and I doubt that they're going to take Trump's side. Hope they do, they should, but I doubt it. Here's what Stephen Miller said about this case, number 20.
5: What is your sense of where the court will go on birthright citizenship?
6: Well, look, I don't know where they're going to go. I'm not going to forecast it. Here's what I can say. Anybody who has read even 30 seconds of American history understands the Reconstruction Amendments after the Civil War were to ensure that the children of slaves would be franchised in the United States. The author of the 14th Amendment was clear in saying it did not apply to aliens. There should be a 9-0 ruling in a functioning democracy. The idea that you can have a country where you just set foot on U.S. soil and any child you have gets to be an American citizen and vote in our elections, collect our welfare, sit in our juries, sit in judgment of our fellow men and women is such an outrage to the idea of having a country. It defies description. I don't know what they're going to do, but here's what I can say. If this country doesn't, one way or another, and birthright citizenship, this country doesn't have a future. Citizenship has to be sacred and precious. And as we stand here on the 250th anniversary of America's founding, the idea that we wouldn't have in this country respect and sanctity for citizenship, for the voting franchise, is such an insult to generations of Americans who spilled their blood for our freedom in battlefields here and all across the earth, Will.
3: I got a question. If Trump is the most hated white person in America, is Stephen Miller the second most hated white person in America? Or is it Caitlin Clark? Here is Chris Cuomo on Mr. Miller, whom I've known since he was a teenager, number 23.
7: The more MAGA tries to demonize, the reaction, the resistance, the stronger it will become. Keep calling them radical. Keep saying they hate the country. See what that does. You're going to just put more and more people into their ranks. Why? Because they should be. The more you say that people thinking that what you're doing is wrong makes them the problem, the more people you're going to lose. We need real Democrats to come and vote for us. Why the fuck would they vote for you? You ugly little hater. Why would they vote for you? Your head is a metaphor for how unappealing your ideas are. Your head is like the perfect vessel for the ideas that come out of it.
3: Okay, that's enough.
7: Your ideas look like...
3: Yeah. He's talking about Stephen Miller. Your head is a perfect vessel for your ideas. What does that even mean? And this guy, Chris Cuomo, James Carville, you created what happened on Tuesday. And this gives the Republicans a real shot at retaining control of the House and retaining control of the Senate because of these crazies that you've nominated that you haven't criticized. Keith Boykin is another Democrat strategist. Listen to this, number 28.
8: The U.S. State Department says that it's actually not safe for Americans to travel to Haiti right now. So you want to dump these people into our country where even our own State Department, the Trump administration, says it's not safe. But the larger problem is that this is a country that is now governed by a racist foreign policy and a racist immigration policy.
3: So everybody from Haiti should come here because Haiti is not safe? Asylum is for people that have a well-founded fear of being persecuted for their race, religion. Not because of crime. Not because our country is dangerous. Simone Sanders was a campaign strategist for the Bernie Sanders campaign, and then she joined the Biden administration. Listen to who she said the Supreme Court is serving, number 29.
9: They made it easier to bring your gun to the grocery store, harder to sue companies putting cancer-causing chemicals in weed killer, and trying to take down a 1990 law by Congress. Who are they serving? What is that narrow subset of ideology that is served by this? Because it's not the average American.
10: It's white supremacist ideology, Michael Steele, served up on a platter by a deputy White House.
3: White supremacists are being served by the Supreme Court. White supremacists. Now, El Dorados, I don't think I've ever been this enthusiastic about a documentary movie as I am about The Story of Everything. It is truly an amazing cinematic masterpiece that reveals the hidden hand behind the universe and directly respond to the theory that creation, including us humans, just happened out of nothing. I'm telling you, Darwin would be troubled if he were around today. You heard me talk about it a month ago when it was in the theaters, but now it's available through streaming. The Story of Everything will not only amaze you, it will give you the confidence and evidence that our friends and kids desperately need. 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
11: Danny, what's on your mind?
12: Clara, I think we need another big location.
11: Okay, where?
12: Do you remember the shot heard around the world?
11: Sure, it was the shot that started the Revolutionary War with England.
12: I'm thinking about buying a big firearms store not far from there.
11: Why?
12: It would give us a bigger inventory.
11: Danny, you've already got the largest inventory of collector's firearms in the world.
12: And this would help make sure we stay the biggest.
11: Are we going to go to the Old North Bridge where that shot was fired?
12: I've already got tickets.
11: Minuteman National Historic Park?
12: That's where we're headed.
11: Can I look for some Paul Revere silver while we're there?
12: Of course.

0: arms.
1: King George called us rabble-rousers, rabble in arms. But with God's grace, George Washington and many brave men gave us our country. Soon after, God's grace and a few great men gave us our Constitution. It's been said that the creation of the United States is the greatest political act in history. I'll sign that. In the next two centuries, though, freedom did not flourish. The next revolution, the French, collapsed in a bloody terror, followed by Napoleon's tyranny. There's been no shortage of dictators since in many countries. Hitler, Mussolini, Stalin, Mao, Idi Amin, Castro, Pol Pot. All these monsters began by confiscating private arms, then literally soaking the earth with the blood of tens and tens of millions of their people. Ah, the joys of gun control.
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3: SAGE 888-971-7243. I am Larry Elder, Salem News Channel. The Obama Presidential Center has now been opened, and attendees were asked to name his greatest accomplishment. Number 13.
4: Been Obama's greatest accomplishment.
5: Right now, it's, you know, I can't remember. It was just a lot.
6: I can't think, man. You got me off guard. Somebody help me out.
5: I'm going to have to say just being there.
7: Being black.
5: Being black. Huh?
3: Okay. Speaking of Mr. Obama, he said his wife, as First Lady, was under extreme pressure because, well, she was the first black First Lady. Have you ever seen a First Lady get the kind of positive coverage she did? She was on the cover of Vogue three times as First Lady. Melania, who was a professional model, has never been on the cover of Vogue as First Lady. Number 9.
8: Hanging out.
7: Family.
8: Family, which was a blessing, right? And because, you know, there were certain pressures on Michelle that even I didn't fully appreciate, being the first African-American First Lady, and the double standards and how people, you know, had perceived her. And she did such an outstanding job and was beloved, but it took, you know, put some strain on her. Mm-hmm. Right? It took a toll.
3: He just now said she was beloved, and she was. Surveys consistently call her one of the most admired women in America. She had pressures that I didn't even appreciate. You guys didn't talk about him? Pass me the barf bag. And Michelle Obama said that of the library and her husband, he's just not comfortable with this being about him. Isn't it called the Obama Presidential Library? Number 10.
9: He's completely uncomfortable with this thing being about him. I was like, you know, he was just telling me, I think there should be a little less of me here. I was like, well, who should we be talking about? And he was like, Gandhi. I was like, no, Gandhi will have his own museum. I think people coming here will want to hear about you. So, but
10: she's exaggerating.
3: Yeah, why don't you call it the Biden Presidential Library? If you didn't want it to be about you. Real quickly, Kellyanne Conway's husband ran for Congress. He finished number 5. Hates Trump, number 27.
11: Well, I was just going to see what you thought about George losing the primary. Were you surprised?
12: No, not at all.
3: Okay. Were you surprised your husband lost his primary? No, not at all. Rough night. Have a great weekend, everybody. God bless.
13: What can I say? Mamba out.
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15: News this hour from Town Hall. I'm John Scott. The U.S. instructed Iran to respond to a drone attack a day earlier on a cargo ship in the Strait of Hormuz, a provocation President Trump said violated the ceasefire. U.S. Central Command said the military struck missile and drone locations and coastal radar sites in Iran. The U.S. and Iran still negotiating terms of the deal, including issues such as getting ships through the strait and addressing the future of Iran's stockpile of highly enriched uranium. Israel and Lebanon reaching a framework agreement aimed at achieving lasting peace and security. And remarks, Michael Leader, you. U.S. Ambassador to Israel says the final destination is peace with Lebanon.
12: Real peace, where both countries will live in security, where Israel's and Lebanon's sovereignty will be respected, honored, and protected. In this performance-based trilateral framework agreement, Iran is out, Hezbollah is out, and the road to peace between Israel and Lebanon is in.
15: The ceasefire contingent on a complete cessation of fire by the paramilitary group Hezbollah. Secretary of State Marco Rubio says the State Department and Pentagon working together to provide humanitarian aid to the victims of the twin Venezuelan earthquakes.
17: We've already stood up our disaster response teams at the Department of State and our humanitarian efforts. It's something we did very well in Jamaica after that storm, and it's something we're really prepared to do now. So I've already spoken to Secretary Hegseth. The Department of War is going to have to play a big logistical role here because they have the ability to land in challenging places.
15: SRN News and our parent company, Salem Media, partnering with Christian nonprofit Food for the Poor to rush emergency aid to victims of the tragedy. 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
15: A member of former President Joe Biden's cabinet briefly separated from his children after police say they got an anonymous report alleging he posed a danger to his children.
19: Former Transportation Secretary Pete Buttigieg was the target of an anonymous report the police have determined was false and says the incident forced him to spend a night away from his four-year-old twins. Buttigieg says a Michigan State police officer told him the anonymous allegation appeared to be politically motivated. Police and Child Protection Services interviewed his children before clearing them. He says he has spent years with death threats and anti-LGBTQ attacks, but this episode was the worst experience of his public career because it involved his children. I'm Lisa Dwyer.
15: And at least five arrests have now been made That's after damage to the Lincoln Memorial reflecting pool. News and analysis at townhall.com.
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5: From the wild world of DC politics to America's culture clash, brace yourself for the reality check you've been waiting for. The one and only Mike Gallagher.
6: What a time to be alive. I just saw some headline, Trump is facing political crises. Trump's facing political crises? What do you think the Democrats are facing? What are the Democrats doing right now? Look, we got our hands full. We got Republicans who are refusing to budge on the Save America Act. Just a few of them, not many. John Thune's leading the way. If you haven't seen what happened in South Dakota last night, go online, check it out. It's astounding what John Thune himself apparently did to Scott Pressler, who's been a voting activist, registering people to vote, helping Republicans get elected. You know, the left hates this guy, Scott Pressler, but evidently John Thune does too, because John Thune doesn't want anybody pressuring him to pass the Save America Act. A week or so ago, there was a report at the Daily Caller that the reason this handful of influential Republican senators won't budge on the Save America Act is that they secretly despise Trump so badly that they're willing to you-know-what all over our country. They're willing to sell our country out and let election fraud prosper simply because of their Trump derangement syndrome. And you know something? Knowing people who suffer from it, having lost some friends, longtime friends, over their Trump derangement, I kind of think that there ought to be an effort underway to classify this as a true mental illness. I'm not kidding. And I've been talking a little bit about this for weeks, months. And last night I saw a clip on social media. This is a political commentator named Mary Walter suggesting that Robert Kennedy and Dr. Carol Lieberman and other Trump officials in the administration of health in this administration should look at classifying Trump derangement syndrome as a real diagnosable mental illness.
7: But she's actually helping with classifying TDS as an official diagnosable disease. HHS Secretary Kennedy is working on doing this to make it a diagnosable mental illness. Because look at this. These people are mentally ill. This is. And what's going to happen when Trump's gone? They're just going to sit around and just wait for him to die. And then when he dies, they're all going to go, you know, I don't, what are they going to do? What do we do with these people? I mean, can we fill up some empty malls in Jersey with them, like instead of insane asylums?
6: That's on something called the Right Wing Watch, I believe, is what the podcast was called. But, you know, you could roll your eyes at that. Don't you think this is truly a mental condition? Don't you think this is an actual diagnosable affliction? I mean, I have people in my life, nice, normal people, Republicans, Democrats. And when, look, I have a family member I got together with my kids last weekend. One of them went off, not only on Donald Trump, but on Charlie Kirk and Erica. Look, I love my family, but I gotta admit, I was shaken, because they were the ravings of somebody who's mentally unwell. This Trump derangement syndrome thing is a thing. It is real. I'm telling you, Mary Walter is right. They ought to look at getting this classified and diagnosed. You've seen the way people are obsessing. My gosh, they're jumping into the reflecting pool and ripping up the lining and apparently vandalizing the reflecting pool because he's trying to make it better. They're cheering for the algae. If that's not a mental illness, what is? Earlier today, I'm in the middle of some conversation, had nothing to do with Trump. This guy, this poor pathetic James guy, calls from Illinois, Trump's a criminal, he's a criminal, out of the clear blue. Can you imagine calling a national talk show to rant and rant? Wasn't even on topic. It had nothing to do with Trump. We weren't even talking about Trump. I think we were talking about my hair. Because I'm freaking out that I'm going bald and I need to go to Turkey to get a hair transplant. More on that in a bit. And in the middle of talking about going to Turkey for a hair transplant, this guy calls and starts screaming about Trump being a convicted felon. Yeah, Trump's a real convicted felon. Uh-huh, that's legit. I mean, these people... And I wonder if you agree with me, and I want to ask you, do you think John Thune, do you think Mitch McConnell, do you think Lisa Murkowski hate Donald Trump so much that they're willing to sell out the country, refusing to get the Save America Act passed, something that the overwhelming majority of Americans, Republicans and Democrats, want passed. Americans favor producing a photo ID to cast a ballot. Apparently the Ohio governor, Mike DeWine, does not. That's why he vetoed it when it applies to mail-in ballots this week in Ohio. Americans favor restricting our elections to American citizens. You got to be a citizen to vote. You got to be able to show that you are who you say you are to vote. We don't have that. We don't have a country. We don't have election integrity. And again, the Daily Caller report says that Thune, behind closed doors, said, well, we got a handful of Republicans, and by the way, maybe Thune is part of them, that hate Trump so much. I mean, honestly, put all the emotion of this aside for just a moment. Do you think these Republicans want the guff that they're taking right now? You know John Thune, Collins, Murkowski, and by the way, Susan Collins is willing to flip and vote for the Save America Act, I understand. Not Mitch McConnell, not, of course, Tom Tillis. You got the regular Trump haters. Do you think that's what's motivating them, is their hatred for Donald Trump? And if so, doesn't that strike you as a mental illness? Doesn't that strike you? Doesn't that make you think these are people who are suffering from a form of mental illness? Isn't TDS a type of mental illness? Look, a lot of these people that I know, as I've said earlier, they're nice, normal people in all other walks of life, in all other aspects of life. They're normal. Look, we can disagree. They might be registered Democrats. They don't like the mass deportation. I respect that view. I don't agree with it, but I can respect that. They want an open border. Okay. I don't agree with that view, but it's a position. I don't think you're, mentally ill. I think you're misguided. I think you are terribly wrong, but I don't think you're mentally ill. The stuff directed to Trump? That is mental illness and ought to be regarded as such. Tell me, prove me wrong. 800-655-MIKE. 800-655-6453. Join us. Tell me what you think. We got a couple lines open for you here on the Mike Gallagher Show. 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
5: Here's Connecticut on the text line. Mike, if we successfully diagnose Trump derangement syndrome as a mental disorder, what an absolute windfall for big pharma it would be. That's true. But stop and think about it. And I'm not trying to be provocative here. I'm asking you this in good faith. You know people who suffer from it. You know nice people who turn into lunatics at the very mention of the man's name. You've got somebody in your life that is ordinarily a reasonable, rational person who turns into a mental patient when they start talking about the guy? Look, none of us liked the Barack Obama years. We didn't rant and rave and flare our nostrils and melt down over Obama. There is something to this. That Mary Walter clip about Bobby Kennedy and the National Institute of Health or whatever, this ought to be classified as a mental illness. And if it's a mental illness, well, maybe John Thune is suffering from it, because something is going on. Big time. Gary's in Atlanta. Hang on, Gary, before I talk to you, I want to talk to pet owners. I want to talk to dog owners. I want to talk to people who love their pet. It happens quietly. No warning label, no recall notice, no breaking news alert. Dog food recalls happen more often than you think. You could be feeding your dog something already flagged. 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

0: 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So great. Your dog will ask for it by name. Here's Gary in Atlanta, Georgia. Hi, Gary. How are you?
1: Hey, Mike.
0: Gary, hey, go right ahead, Gary.
1: Love your show.
0: Thank you.
1: Here's my theory on Thune. I disagree with you.
0: Okay.
1: I think it's about power.
0: Well, how so? What is that?
1: About, I think the symptom is Trump derangement, but I think his real disagreement is Trump doesn't play by the rules, political rules, and it's about power.
0: Yeah, but power over who? Power over Trump?
1: No, just Trump is a disruptor. He doesn't play by the rules.
0: Right.
1: And Thune has power, and Trump threatens that power. Now, I do believe you're right that there is Trump derangement syndrome with Thune to some degree. But Thune's a smart guy. That's not going to drive him as much as he's challenging Thune's power in some way. That's just
0: yeah, I got it. Yeah, I got it.
1: You're wrong.
0: No, I got it. It's an go ahead. Didn't mean to interrupt you. Go ahead.
1: There's a lot of women that got a crush on you. There are a lot of women that have a crush on you. Because
0: no way. No way.
1: All the criminals that are in prison and all the women that want to marry them. So I promise you, you are wrong about there's a lot of women that got a crush
0: listen,
1: on you. Now, that doesn't mean
0: listen,
1: you should connect with them.
0: Listen, a couple years ago, we actually put out a post office box address for the show. Do you know how many letters we got from prisoners? I mean, I was scared to death. I couldn't believe it because we're very big in prison. We're big and God bless them. You know, I mean, we want to keep people company, but yeah, that's all I need. That's all I need. Gary, you're a good man. I appreciate you. He's talking about my latest obsession. I'm noticing, and if you watch on Salem News Channel, the top of my head, I'm getting thinner and thinner on the top. I've always had the bald spot on my crown, and I kind of live with that. But on camera, when I look into the camera, I can see myself, and I can see that my hair is getting thinner, and I don't want to be bald on top. So I talked to Mark Davis this morning, who, by the way, has got a pretty decent receding hairline himself. That's why he doesn't take any of my concerns very seriously. But I'm thinking about going to Turkey. I had a friend last year. He went to Turkey to get a hair transplant. Now, apparently that's a thing. Turkey does great hair transplants at a fraction of what it costs over here. Now, I'm convinced if I go over there, I'll wind up in the Midnight Express movie. Remember the guy that wound up in a Turkish prison? And again, I might have some fans in prison. I wouldn't do well there. I don't think I would fare well in captivity at all. And not, especially in a Turkish prison. I have a hunch bad things go on in Turkish jails. And then somebody else told me about this medication that you're supposed to work, filastrostine or something, or telastrophine. And then somebody else texted in and said, yeah, but your breasts get bigger. Male breasts get enlarged if you take that medicine. So that's all I need. To be bald, I'll look like Curly from the Three Stooges with big breasts. That's just the way my life is going these days. 800-655-MIKE.
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0: Aaron News, I'm John Scott. President Trump blames Iran for a drone strike on a ship in the Strait of Hormuz. He calls it a foolish violation of a ceasefire agreement. As a result, U.S. Central Command said the military struck missile and drone locations and coastal radar sites in Iran. Search and rescue efforts took place across Venezuela as humanitarian aid began to arrive following powerful twin earthquakes earlier this week that killed at least 920 people, injured thousands, and left many more missing. Texas public schools will require students to read Bible stories under a reading list approved by the state's education board. The required reading list approved by the Texas State Board of Education widens conservative efforts to bring more Christian teachings into U.S. classrooms. This is SRN News.
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4: Minuteman National Historic Park?
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5: Of course.

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4: Apparently, going over to Turkey to get a hair transplant is really a thing. I got a bunch of texts from people saying that the nickname for Turkish Airways, because so many people go over there for a hair transplant, is Turkish Hairways. Get it? Turkish Hairways. Look, I want to look good for the cruise in November. I want to make sure that, you know, we're going to be in the Caribbean. We're going to be on the Gulf of America. The Gulf of America cruise is coming November 14th through the 21st. Scott Jennings, Larry O'Connor, Kurt Schlichter, Jen Horn and I. There's only about a week or two left for you to book your trip with us. We got hundreds of people joining us. It's going to be an adventure, a vacation you'll never ever forget. It's just a wonderful way for you to celebrate America's 250th, because we're going to do a bunch of activities on the ship with you. We'll be at the world stage. The ship itself, I've been on it on a number of occasions. It's a beautiful cruise ship. In fact, this is the same ship, interestingly enough, that Seb Gorka and I were on when we hosted the Patriots Alaska cruise a few years ago. Same ship, the Eurodam from Holland America. And a little word to the wise, don't try to get clever and book this trip. Figure out the itinerary, November 14th to the 21st, and try to book directly through Holland America to save a couple of bucks, because you will not be given admittance. We'll kick you out like we had to kick out, like John Thune kicked out Scott Pressler. We'll have to give you the Scott Pressler treatment. You won't be admitted to any of the events. Well, I mean, it's not fair to the people who booked directly with us. I mean, it's a couple hundred dollars. There's like a conference fee included in your price, but it's worth it, because we do a bunch of great events every night at the World Stage. And during the week, during the day, you can go snorkeling and exploring the Bahamas and Jamaica and the Grand Cayman Islands. We sail out of the Fort Lauderdale port on November the 14th, 7 days, the Gulf of America cruise, featuring your headliners, Mike Gallagher and Scott Jennings. And we're being joined by Town Hall's Kurt Schlichter, the great Larry O'Connor, who's become a friend, and all of these, and Jennifer Horn. I love her. I don't know what happened to Jen. I was texting with her a couple hours ago. She was going to come on the show. Never heard another word from her. Just ghosted me. I know what it is. She noticed that I'm going bald, and so she don't want anything to do with me. So bye-bye, Jen. We were going to get her on. Maybe she'll come on next week, because I love her. She's the morning host in Los Angeles on KRLA. So anyhow, text the keyword cruise to 94878 if you want to join us on the Gulf of America cruise. 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Do you think Trump derangement syndrome is an actual mental illness? Is that a bridge too far? Peggy in South Carolina wants to weigh in on that. Hey, Peggy, how you doing?
5: Yeah. Doing great, Mike. I think it would be the biggest mistake to make Trump derangement syndrome an actual problem or a mental illness, because the Democrats will all be lined up to collect disability on it for the rest of their life, because it's an illness.
4: We'll have to be paying out benefits forever, because they all suffer from it. It's like
5: they all suffer.
4: I know.
5: They're paying big money for them to sit home. They can all quit their jobs and sit home because they have this mental illness.
4: Well, but you know what? You know we could do, though? You know what we should do? We could invest, though, in Big Pharma, find the drug that they're going to use to treat it, and make a fortune. You know, Big Pharma's going to make a killing on medicating people But you know, Peggy,
5: Pfizer would be right on it.
4: Exactly.
5: Pfizer would be right on that.
4: They'd be right there. Thanks, Peggy. Great to hear from you. And, you know, we do laugh about it, and I know it's kind of funny, but on the other hand, I really think that it's real. My friend Mark Davis, you know, my co-host on the new M&M Extra podcast, and we had a couple of technical challenges this week, and we're sorry for that. Wednesday, something got messed up. A setting was wrong, and so that didn't get posted right away, but it's up now. Thursday, they had a big technical mistake in Texas. In fact, I got taken off the air yesterday, I'm told, for the last 15 or 20 minutes of the show because of the satellite uplink or a Verizon tech unplugged something in our Dallas area headquarters. And so we couldn't do the podcast yesterday, but we're back at it. We'll be back at it today. Join us, YouTube, Spotify, Apple, wherever you get your podcasts. It's really a very unique kind of a setting. Two guys have been together in radio for many years, two sort of, you know, old school broadcasters having fun, not only the headlines of the day, but other things. We'll probably talk about the hair transplant debate in Turkey with Mark. And Mark is one of my best friends, and I've got such respect for him. Gosh, I think about all the great local hosts that I get to have contact with all throughout America, from Dan Proft in Chicago to Tara and Bill Frady and Charlie James, and of course Joey in South Carolina, Mark Davis, and Jennifer Horn in LA. There are people all over the country that are doing such great work on behalf of this great country of ours. And, you know, my friend Mark often says Trump derangement syndrome makes nice people mean, makes smart people dumb, and makes funny people unfunny. And he's right. He's absolutely right. And I think it feels to me, I don't know anything about psychology or psychiatry, but it feels like it's an actual mental illness. A lot of text messages giving me advice on my thinning hair. Columbus says, stop buying shampoo that contains wax. Huh. It's Aveda. It's like my shampoo is Aveda Rosemary Mint. Has that got wax in it? North Carolina writes, I think you would look good with dark, curly Turkish hair. I'm not going to get dark, curly Turkish hair. That's not what happens when you go to Turkey for a hair transplant. Barbara's in Tampa. What do you think, Barbara? Should I pack my bags and head to Turkey?
0: No, Mike. I don't want you to go to Turkey.
4: Why?
0: So King of New England. I'm sorry, and I was just trying to find it for you. He's gone through this hair restoration thing, and he still goes to the same facility. It's somewhere in New England. You don't have to go all the way to Turkey. Stay right here in the USA. Call him. I'm sure he knows you. Howie Carr, out of Boston.
4: Howie Carr. Sure, he's great. He did that. He went to... Howie Carr's fantastic. Well, maybe... All right, I know Howie. I'll give him a call. All right. All right, maybe I'll call Howie. Although Turkey seems like kind of an adventure. Now, listen to this. When I first brought it up to Mark, Mark said, well, you know, it's not Turkey anymore. It's Turkey. I said, what are you talking about? Are you having a stroke? Are you smelling burning toast? He said, no, it's Turkey. He goes, I was watching the World Cup last night, and they put it on the screen. It's not even spelled Turkey anymore. Why did they change the name of Turkey? What happened to Turkey? Turkey. Gobble, gobble. Turkey. No, it's Turkiei. Please. Oh, give me a break. Give me strength, Lord, and give me hair. I need my hair back.
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7: Now listen to me.
8: Sorry, didn't mean to laugh. Sorry.
7: I don't pretend to be a good-looking guy. I'm no Tom Cruise. I've had a bald spot on my crown forever, for 30 years. I've always had this bald spot on my crown of my head.
8: Be proud.
7: Well, however, now the thinning is coming down on the top. What? The thinning, my hair is thinning on the top, like coming down towards the front of my hair, the top of my head.
8: Can we have people consult video and see reasons why I am unsympathetic? Dude, well, compared to me, you are Tom Cruise in the hair department.
7: But I am vain about going bald.
8: Oh, don't tell me.
7: On the
8: don't
7: top.
8: Tell me. So are you about to do something?
7: I've had somebody go to Turkey. A friend of mine went to Turkey last year and got a hair transplant. And I thought, I'm looking this up. They send you go over there, you stay in a luxury hotel, they do the surgery, and I'm like, why Turkey? Well, first of all, it's like a fifth of the cost of what it costs here.
8: Right.
7: And second of all, apparently the care is very good over there. And third of all, you get to visit a foreign country. I mean, what the heck?
8: Turkish Air, the air apparently rocks. They barely have Mike Gallagher levels of service. So this is a wild coincidence. You usually do. Did you hear my opening multi-topic?
7: Sorry, I was on the phone.
8: I spent 5 minutes on the ridiculousness, because guess who played Team USA last night in the World Cup? Like you would know.
7: Uruguay. Turkey.
8: You're being obtuse. No, it is, of course, Turkey. But in the standings, and I noticed this in the standings, list all the countries, T-U-R-K-I-Y-E, Turkey, to be more congruent with the way they... If you ever go to Turkey for that stupid hair transplant or whatever you go there for, and you say, hey, what country am I in? They'll go, hey, Mike, it's Turkey. And so all the broadcasters are now saying Turkey, which put me down... Do we refer to Germany as Deutschland, Japan as Nippon?
7: That's what you said when you said...
8: Yes!
7: I didn't even know there was any dispute about it. Turkey is Turkey.
8: And I thought you were invoking Turkey in harmony with and carrying forward the premise that I laid down about 30 minutes ago.
7: So Turkey is not Turkey anymore?
8: No, Turkey's not Turkey anymore, which I think is a George Strait record.
7: Well, I've never heard that. I mean, now look at all the debate drama we got into with Ukraine. Is it Kyiv or Kiev?
8: Everything you know is wrong. I'm only now getting used to Beijing. I'm only now getting, although is it still Peking duck? I don't know.
7: There's a lot of countries.
8: Remember Bombay? Wasn't there a wonderful store It doesn't exist anymore. Bombay company. They had nice dark wood stuff, but now, of course, it's Mumbai. Calcutta is something different. And listen, if we want to hew to more authentic pronunciations in some things, it's not a dishonorable thing to do, but it is weird and spotty because when you're in France, we don't refer to going to Paris. We're in Paris. We don't, Germany is not Deutschland. You know, Sweden is not Sveria.
7: I don't care about any of that. I want to know about my hair transplant. Do you think it
8: hurts? Well, then let's focus on, of course it does. You're going to open your head up like a ripe guava and it's like, you know,
7: I think it hurts. I just don't want to hurt. This friend of mine said it doesn't hurt. He said it's kind of, you're kind of numb, but you got to have this funny kind of weird, you got to be careful in the way you shampoo your hair for weeks and weeks.
8: I'll bet you do. So you don't reopen a wound and bleed out.
7: So one thing, I don't want my scalp cut open. Well,
8: but the other thing, I just speak unanimously on behalf of the listenership who wants to tell you there you are in the Tampa Bay area, where there are a large American metropolitan area, where there are probably 50 places that can do this within a mile of your condo. What are you going to flip in Turkey A for?
7: Turkey A is better. I hear Turkey A is cheaper. It's better. It's I am a little nervous about it because with my luck, I'll create an international incident and I'll get kidnapped. Because wasn't Midnight in the Orient Express?
8: Midnight Express.
7: That was Turkey, right?
8: Midnight in the Orient Express. Yes. It's the hybrid. It's the completion of an Agatha Christie murder novel.
7: Right.
8: And the story of Billy Hayes, who was
7: kept there
8: in Turkey.
7: For
8: it sure was.
7: See,
8: and by the
7: that'll
8: way,
7: be me. That'll be me. That'll be me.
8: Unforgettable. Unforgettable movie. I met the real guy. Actor
7: did?
8: Brad Davis played him, the real Billy Hayes. The movie, I think, was like 1978. Yeah, he was over there, thought, hey, what could go wrong? I'm going to bring back some heroin. Bad idea.
7: Wow,
8: and he was thrown into a Turkish prison. It is a riveting film. I can't get it out of my head.
7: That's like the kid. Remember the kid from Ohio who took the banner down? Was it North Korea?
8: Yeah.
7: And they killed him. They locked him up, and then whatever they
8: dumped
7: did to
8: his
7: him,
8: body at his parents' house in Cincinnati. Or something.
7: Came home in a coma, and all he did, he was like a college kid on a field trip. First of all,
8: did he die?
7: He died. He came back in a coma, and no one has ever really attributed his death to what happened. They said, oh, natural causes. You killed that kid. And what was his crime? He took down he wanted to keep a banner, like a propaganda banner from North Korea, and he took it home, took it down off the wall, and man, that poor family. Golly. What an awful! I won't take any banners.
8: You're not going to smuggle any heroin back either. One presumes.
7: Well, I wouldn't hope not. But
8: I might need some smack. I'm just saying. I don't know.
7: I don't want to lose the hairline though on the top of my head.
8: Just,
7: I don't mind.
8: Just stop it. You look great.
7: No.
8: And the reason I know
7: I hate it. You should look at right now. If you're watching San Luis channel, it's getting real thin on the top, and it's like all of a sudden, it's never been that way. It's always been kind of full, at least on the when I'm on camera. That's what I don't want to. Well, I just don't want to look like Friar Tuck.
8: You just don't want to look like what? You don't want to look like what? You don't want to look like who? You don't look like me.
7: You
8: don't
7: want to
8: look like me. Hey, look at this. I'm proud of this, baby.
7: Yeah.
8: I'm proud of this.
7: Well, you've got a receding hairline, but you're not.
8: And it's been for a long time. I look the same as I did about 20, 25 years ago for the most part. But I will tell you, I found a copy of one of my favorite books, Mike Gallagher's Surrounded by Idiots, from 2005.
7: Yep.
8: You do look a little different. You did have hair in 2005.
7: I had hair, I've gone shorter, though. I like shorter hair. I just don't want to be bald on top. I don't want to look Bozo the Clown. Bald on the top to a side.
8: Like Larry from the Three Stooges. That was curly. That's curly.
7: I got a text from Texas, Dallas. Go look up Dr. Maloof in Dallas. I did it. $10,000. $10,000.
8: See, what is it in Turkey? $12, except it's horse hair?
7: Right, right. You get horse hair.
8: Yeah,
7: right.
8: You don't know where the hair is coming from.
7: And you gotta marry your cousin. But yeah. Oh well. Anyway, happy Friday. I'm going to be working happy on the. Friday. If you it's look at this. Also, somebody said if you go to Turkey for a hair transplant, you'll wind up with bird feathers sticking out of your head. They don't put bird feathers in your head. They know what they're. Surely they have real doctors over there, don't they?
8: I'm sure they do.
7: Doctor Turkey. How about this announcement that Mamdani, two big moves yesterday in New York. Number one, he is vowing to ignore the Supreme Court. He's protecting now illegal alien Haitians and Syrians. He said, we will never accept what the Supreme Court ruled. Now, Mark, is that an insurrection? How do you get to, he's openly admitting it.
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7: Thanks for joining us for this Friday edition of the Mike Gallagher Show. Let's do it again Monday, shall we? Hope you have a great weekend. Be safe. Keep fighting the good fight. I'm Mike Gallagher. God bless America.

0: Parents and grandparents, turn on any streaming platform, open a textbook, scroll through social media, you'll hear the same message over and over again. 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
6: News this hour from Town Hall. I'm John Scott. President Trump blaming Iran for a drone strike on a ship in the Strait of Hormuz, calling it a foolish violation of the ceasefire agreement. As a result of this, U.S. Central Command said the military struck missile and drone locations and coastal radar sites in Iran. Venezuelan's Hope Online Post will bring news of missing people after those devastating earthquakes.
7: A father holds the hand of his daughter, dressed as a fairy. A 24-year-old man in a pilot uniform stares proudly at the camera. A family embraces on a soccer field. They're among the images posted by relatives within Venezuela and abroad, desperately searching for their missed ones following two powerful back-to-back earthquakes this week. With communication patchy, social media and online registries have become a crucial tool for many Venezuelans seeking information and resources beyond sparse government statistics. I'm Charles de Ledesma.
6: 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Former Trump administration National Security Advisor John Bolton pleading guilty to illegally retaining classified information, which could allow him to avoid a prison term. U.S. Attorney Kelly Hayes.
8: He also knew the damage to national security that could be caused by mishandling that sensitive information. Nevertheless, as Mr. Bolton just admitted, he put our national security at grave risk in violation of the law.
6: Bolton pleaded guilty to a single count of illegally retaining national defense information, which carries a maximum sentence of 10 years. More on these stories from townhall.com.
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6: 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The State Fair continues through July 10th, and on Sunday there will be a special salute to our troops. Correspondent Laura Winters has the report.
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0: 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It's Kevin McCullough, Monday through Friday, on That Kevin Show. And now, from the Connors and Sullivan Broadcast Studios, the man who is not what he wants to be, but is way grateful that he's not who he used to be, here's
1: All right, friends, welcome aboard. It's Kevin McCullough. Very glad to have you with us. And I do not know how to put this any more strongly. We are in the final stretch of trying to get the remaining children, between 30 and 40 kids, to summer camp that have not been given the chance to with Angel Tree Camping. Angel Tree Camping is a program designed for children who are the kids of incarcerated parents, whose parents have gone through a Bible study program in prison. Many of them, most of them, have found Jesus, and in the process, they have requested that their child be introduced to Jesus. And Angel Tree Camp can facilitate that, will facilitate that, if we can just but get them there. It's $200 per child. 162 names were on our list when we began, and we have between 30 and 40 children that have not been spoken for, and I don't want to leave one of them behind. So I'm asking, begging, pleading, doing anything I can to ask you to help us today. Go to thatkevinshow.com, click the banner at the top of the page, thatkevinshow.com, click the banner at the top of the page, thatkevinshow.com, and click the banner at the top of the page. Now, that's the most important thing we can do for those children today, and I don't want to minimize that in any way. There's also something important that needs to be done for our country, because there are moments in the life of a nation like ours where sometimes our elected leaders don't do what they need to be doing. And what they don't do says more than any speech or press conference or any carefully rehearsed talking point they could ever put forward. And I believe we're smack dab in the middle of one right now. In just a short while, the United States Senate has announced that they will be heading home. And they did not take care of the SAVE Act as requested by the president. The SAVE Act has passed the House now three times. The Senate has not had the courage to take it on. And this literally makes my gut rot. I don't say that lightly. I don't say that being funny. I'm not angry because a bill didn't get passed today. Washington disappoints us all the time. But I am upset that Republicans spent years telling voters that election integrity was foundational to the survival of our nation, which it is. And here at this opportunity to do something about it, this truly defining moment, they're packing their bags to go home for break. Help me understand that. Seriously, I don't get it. Maybe I'm wrong, but from where I sit, John Thune, the leader, looks like a man who is scared. Looks like a man who is running from the very fight that the Republicans that got elected with President Trump asked Americans to send them back to Washington to do. I don't know what's in the leader's heart. I know what his conference is doing. And what they're doing is leaving. Tuck tail and running. If election integrity is truly the cornerstone of self-government, and it is, why isn't the Senate acting like it? Don't tell me that housing is more important. It's not. Not this time. Don't tell me the calendar is full. The leader wrote the calendar. Don't tell me that this is complicated. It's not. It's really not. The men and women of the country understand it. Either you believe that only American citizens should decide American elections, or you don't. And I've spent literally decades behind this microphone talking to Americans. I've interviewed presidents, cabinet secretaries, governors, senators, pastors, activists, business leaders, people from every walk of life, everyday Americans. And I've taken thousands of emails and hundreds of calls from everyday people. And you know what I've never heard from any of them? Quote, Kevin, I'm perfectly comfortable if people question whether our elections are legitimate. I've never heard them say that. Not once. History is littered with republics that collapsed because people stopped believing the system belonged to the people. They didn't all fall to invading armies. Some simply rotted from within. And here's the part that drives me absolutely nuts. The same people who wanted identification to enter the Obama Presidential Museum earlier this week, airports, federal buildings, schools, concerts, sporting events, half the restaurants in America, suddenly develop a deep philosophical objection when someone suggests proving citizenship at a polling place. If you have to have it for the library, you can have it to cast your vote. Apparently, buying cold medicine requires more verification than helping choose the commander-in-chief. Did you think about that? Explain that to me like I'm five, because it sounds insane. President Trump, whatever you think of him, at least has priorities straight on this one. He's saying deal with the foundation first. And that's exactly what we should be doing. You don't build a house by hanging curtains before you pour concrete. You don't argue over paint colors while the foundation is cracking. And you don't preserve a constitutional republic by treating election integrity like it's just another item on tomorrow's agenda. Which brings me back to Senator Thune. Leadership isn't measured by the number of bills that get quietly passed. Leadership is measured by the fights you're willing to have. This was the fight. This was the promise. This was the moment. Whip the votes. Keep the Senate in session. Make people stay through the weekend if necessary. Do the job. Because if this is as important during campaign season as Republicans said it was, then it ought to just be as important now that they're governing. Honestly, I don't care who gets the credit. President Trump, John Thune, anybody. This isn't about somebody's trophy case. It's about whether the American people continue to believe that the republic is real. So I'm going to give you the number to the Capitol switchboard. I want you to pound Senator John Thune's office with calls. 202-224-3121. 202-224-3121. Tell him to do the work. Tell him to finish the job. Tell him he's put there by the American people to do exactly this. Keep our republic safe. 202-224-3121. The men who signed the Declaration of Independence pledged their lives, their fortunes, and their sacred honor, and a lot of them died. Many were financially ruined. Some watched their families suffer because liberty was worth the price. Compared to that, asking some senators to stay in Washington a little longer to finish their work is asking almost nothing. America's 250th birthday isn't simply another anniversary, it's an audit, and it's asking whether this generation loves the republic enough to defend it. I do. That's why my gut rots at this. Because my greatest fear isn't that one party wins or another party loses. My greatest fear is that one day my children and grandchildren inherit a country where Americans no longer trust the process that made this nation the freest experiment in self-government the world had ever known. If that happens, history won't say we lost America overnight. It will say we watched the warning sign, shrugged our shoulders, and went home for holiday break. Call John Thune's office now, 202-224-3121. Demand that he pass the Save America Act. 202-224-3121. 202-224-3121. 202-224-3121.
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0: the Christian and his role in government. And we've barely scratched the surface, I feel like, this week. But we've been in Romans 13, and we're going to end with verse 5 today. What is Paul telling us here?
1: Yeah, thank you, Kevin. It's been a great week, and I've really been honored to share with you, especially during celebrating our country's 250-year anniversary. Romans 13 fits right in there. In verse 5, the theme of it is obedience, conscience, and Christian witness. So let's read it and dive right in.
0: Yeah.
1: For Romans 13, 5. Therefore, one must be subject to civil authorities, not only to escape the punishment that comes with wrongdoing, but also as a matter of principle, knowing what is right before God. And I think that's the key thought there. Believers not only because of punishment, but also as a matter of principle, knowing what is right before God. Paul moves from fear of penalty to conscience before God. Do we have that awareness as believers? Is that our primary thought process? I think that's really an insight that we have to consider strongly.
0: And why is that necessary? Why is it important for a believer to understand what is right before God?
1: Because our motive should be to please God. It's honoring the first and greatest commandment. Love the Lord your God with all your heart, all your soul, all your mind, and all your strength. Our very identity is wrapped up in loving and honoring God. So it just drives the point home that we should have our conscience should be right before God first and foremost. The word in the Greek necessary is ananke, which means a moral necessity, not merely convenience. So, you know, God, this is our necessity. And then the word conscience in the Greek is synesthesis, which means inner moral awareness before God. So what does that tell us? Christians should obey lawful authority, not merely because we get fined, arrested, or punished, but because our conscience recognizes that rebellion, lawlessness, and disorder do not reflect Christ. That is key.
0: And I like to come back to the idea that my boys and I have been having this discussion a lot, actually, lately. Where does the boundary of sin and grace and mercy and legalism all kind of fall? And I'm fairly reformed in my theological outlook, so I say to them all the time, guys, if God has called us to follow him, and he's reconciled us to himself, and he has saved us from ourselves and from, you know, the worst that we could be, isn't that, shouldn't there be, rather, a recognition on our part at how wide the chasm is he had to go to save us, that our sin so eternally kept us from him, that crossing that gap, crossing that chasm, coming across that divide, becoming like us, taking on the punishment of everything that we've ever done, thought, or will do, that should, in my opinion, motivate gratitude in a deep, deep way, so that wanting to be right before God isn't even so much something that we are supposed to do. It's that we are so overflowingly grateful for what he's done that we want to do that. Does that make sense?
1: I couldn't have said it better myself, Kevin. I am in 100% agreement with what you just said in your thought process. We should be overwhelmingly grateful, understanding the depths of what God delivered us from as sinners and what he's delivered us into, which is an eternal kingdom that has no end. And that gratefulness should be reflected in our attitudes. And, you know, one of the things I like to say a lot when I'm preaching and teaching is this: we don't have a right to hold an offense.
0: Huh.
1: Because God has forgiven us for all our offenses, past, present, and future, through his blood and by his spirit. So we have to have that mindset, the same as Christ Jesus, that we're in the ministry of reconciliation. That means no one's beyond reach. No one's beyond the blood of Christ to deliver them from evil and sin. And we should have that heart. That's God's heart.
0: Well, and I think that trickles down not just in our expression towards government. Certainly it does, that we should do that. But it trickles down into every nook and cranny of who we're supposed to be. If our life is not exactly as we would, fantasize that we would want it to be,

0: do we obsess over the things that we don't have, or do we obsess over the things that God's given us? Where is the focus? Is it in being grateful for what I have now, or being, you know, longing for things that I don't yet have? And I think that the more that we adopt that mindset, there's also a seed of humility that's placed as well. Who am I to say that I deserve this or that? The fact that God has done what he has done should, as I said, create that urgency within us to not just want to be right before him, but to serve him, to obey him, to shall I say it, even tell others about him. Because if we're in a place of desperation, and there's no more desperate place than a sinner is standing before God without Jesus, you know, on his behalf. There's no greater desperation than that, than can be experienced than that. Then when that desperation is overcome with grace and a gift to us that we don't deserve, that's kind of what our daily calling is, regardless of anything else.
1: Agreed. You know, and what is Paul really telling us in the context of these verses that we've been covering in Romans 13? The Christian life is not only about private devotion, it includes public behavior. Mm. You know, we're going to be the Jesus that people see, you know, especially if we're identifying with him by calling ourselves Christians and you know, be professing our faith in Christ. We have to be that witness that God wants us to be. And our behavior should be, we are honorable citizens. And you know, Kevin, I'm just going to be real. As a pastor, you know, seeing how Christians exercise their authority and witness, especially in the realm of politics, a lot of times is not honorable. It's not done in a way where we're seeing the whole picture and polarizing or compartmentalizing things and putting our perspective on it, or, you know, giving our opinions. I think there's a greater call for Christian witness, and that is to be honorable and respectful, and to especially when we're in public, we have to make the gospel look credible by our actions and behaviors.
0: Yeah, I think you're right. And I think that goes a couple of different ways. I think it's certainly something that if someone that we have supported publicly does something that's inconsistent with God's will and virtue, we should not, you know, be accepting of that. And we also should not try to sugarcoat or just ignore those things that politicians do that are actively working against God specifically, because when we work for God's good, that's to the benefit of all mankind. I'm thinking specifically of the trans boys in the girls' locker room issue in 2024. I talked a lot about that. But if a politician was willing to go soft on that, girls' lives were actually in danger. Girls' safety were actually in danger. And it's up to those of us, and again, early on in this week, we made note of this. Our politicians are not our governmental authority. We, the people, have been established by our founding documents as the authority. We should be ruling as Jesus would want us to, justly, with mercy, with compassion, but also with justice and righteousness as best we can do it. All right, real quickly, great, great series, by the way, Andrew. Thank you so much. If people were to come to Mount Carmel this weekend, what are you teaching on, and how do they get there?
1: Oh, well, we're actually in the book of Hebrews. We're on chapter 2, which is another great book about identity and understanding who we are in Christ. And we're located in Carmel, New York, which is in Putnam County. You know, we're pretty centrally located upstate, not too far from Connecticut. And we're on 76 Glenita Avenue in Carmel, New York. Everyone's invited, and we'd love to have you. We're online. Our YouTube channel, MCB Church, has all of our sermons, messages, teachings. It's all on there, and we'd love to see you. And Kevin, thank you again for having me as a guest. It's been an honor and a privilege to share with you this week.
0: Of course. Well, I'm going to ask you to come back, so we'll look forward to another week at some point in the future. Thank you for being with us.
1: Thank you.
0: You got it. Kevin McCullough, we still got a big Friday show straight ahead. Don't go anywhere.

0: News. I'm John Scott. The U.S. struck Iran in response to a drone attack a day earlier on a cargo ship in the Strait of Hormuz. It's the most significant test yet to an interim understanding reached a week ago by the two countries to begin working to end their months-long war and reopen a pivotal waterway. Search and rescue efforts took place across Venezuela as humanitarian aid began to arrive following powerful twin earthquakes that have killed at least 920 people, injured thousands, and left many more missing. Former Trump administration National Security Advisor John Bolton pleading guilty to illegally retaining classified information, sealing a deal that could allow him to avoid a prison term. Gracie the giraffe found in Texas, she was missing for about 2 weeks after wandering off a remote private ranch. She was located Friday. This is SRN News.
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0: Colour. Glad to have you with us at Kevin's show. We are talking about young people and having their lives completely transformed, turned upside down in the best way possible, through Angel Tree Camp. And it is a vision of Prison Fellowship, which was started by Chuck Colson many years ago, to not only help parents not be recidivists, but if they are convicted of a crime, actually have their lives redeemed, find Jesus, start over, begin again, have a new birth. I've read something about that in the New Testament. I think that's pretty biblical. But not only that, because of the damage that's been done to these families from the criminal behavior, from the activity, they want to help try to put these families back together again. And the Angel Tree program, that's really the focus of it. It's to make sure the kids are not forgotten by their parent. It's to make sure that the kids know that God loves them more than their parent does. And it's to bring together a redeemed heart in the life of the parent and a redeemed heart in the life of the child. And friends, reconciliation can happen out of that. And this can be a family reconciliating program that just does a world of good, not only stopping the cycle of crime, but going on to accomplish good things. Steve Collins is back with us. And Steve, you've been the senior camp director for Angel Tree for a while, and I know that every kid that comes in has a story, but there are some that stand out, I'm sure. So talk to me about one that may have gotten your attention or tugged at your heart as it played out with Angel Tree Camping.
1: Yeah, thank you. I have one particular story that comes to mind. I was able last year to actually talk with a former Angel Tree camper, and he was very kind to let me share his story. And his name is Jediah. And Jediah, when he was a child, his father was incarcerated. He lived with his grandmother. The father signed Jediah up for Angel Tree Christmas. So Jediah was able to receive that Christmas gift on behalf of his incarcerated father, along with the gospel message and a note from his father. And it helped build that connection. And then he found out about Angel Tree Camping, that he could attend camp on a scholarship. And so Jediah's grandmother signed him up for the camp that he wanted to go to. And so that was probably mid-spring that he signed up for camp. And then tragedy struck. Jediah's father passed away just about a month before Jediah was scheduled to go to camp. Mm. And his grandmother was naturally hesitant, like, should I still send him away to camp when his father just died? And Jediah shared with me, he was very closed off during this time. You know, he did not know how to really process the grief that he was experiencing. His grandmother asked him if he still wanted to go to camp, and he was willing to give it a try. The grandmother called the camp to finally explain the situation, said, do you think he would be okay? And the camp said, we will take really good care of him and we'll be attentive, and we'll let you know if it doesn't work out. You know, you can always pick him up. So Jediah went to camp. He got there. There was lots of energy, lots of fun taking place, but Jediah, feeling very closed off, just kind of sat down alone by himself. One of the camp counselors saw this happening, so he went over and sat down beside him and just kind of started talking with him and connecting with him right where he was at, and helping to build some trust and to embrace camp. And so during this camp week, they have actually a very special time. During the camp week, they build a small stone wall, and all the kids at camp are able to add a stone to that wall to symbolize something that they've lost or something that they're leaving behind at camp. And so Jediah knew, you know, his big thing was he had lost his father. And so he added a stone to that wall, and he kind of announced what that stone represented and shared with the people around him his grief. And in that moment, he was able to open up and really share all of the pain and the heartache that he was experiencing. And this camp community came around him and supported him and prayed with him. And it was just a real breakthrough moment. Now, Jediah later shared with me that week at camp had done more for him than months of therapy had done before and after camp, because it was just a transformational moment for him at camp. And so he went back to camp the next year and went back again and is working his way up through their junior leadership program so that he was actually able to be a counselor at camp last summer. And so it's just a beautiful story about how camp can reach a child in the deepest, darkest place and really minister to the needs that they have.
0: Because it's so important that we do everything we can to get these kids there. But go to thatkevinshow.com, thatkevinshow.com, and click the banner at the top of the page. For $200, one child can go to camp. And friends, obviously, if you can do like a $2,000 gift, you're going to help 10 kids find Jesus this summer. If you could do a multiple of even that, you'd help even more. But my plea with you is, will you help at least one child this summer find Jesus through Angel Tree Camp? And at the same time, in many instances, it did not work out in Jediah's case, but in many instances, you're bringing back together a child and a parent in a way that is true reconciliation. The parent is incarcerated, but this is a way that they can tell their child that they're loved, they're not forgotten, they're still remembered, and it's just so powerful. 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It takes about 2 minutes to make that happen, and when it's done, there's another kid taken off my list and ready to go to camp this summer. 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Kevin McCullough, very glad to have you with us. Coming right back from New York.
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0: put everything on there, never behind a paywall, because we want you to have access to the great interviews, the great conversations, my tremendously insightful monologues that help you understand. I'm kidding. I just want you to have access to what we do, because I think it's helpful, and I hope that it is encouraging to you. One of the things that I don't ever apologize for doing is trying to make the world a better place with this platform. From the very beginning, when I was first syndicated, I told God, I said, Lord, thank you for doing that. And as a response and worship back to you, I will always use a portion of what we do to try to change the world for your cause, for your kingdom, for the real purpose as to why we're all here. And this year, I'm very, very blessed to be able to do that with the good people at Angel Tree Camping. Part of Prison Fellowship, and the senior director of all things Angel Tree is Betsy Wright, and she rejoins us. Betsy, you and your team, Steve Collins, everybody that we've talked to has been just great as we've understood better and better the depth of the ministry of what happens at Angel Tree Camp. But I just have to relate it. All I have to do to really understand for myself is just go back to my own summers at Christian camp when I was a kid growing up. And there wasn't anything I wouldn't do to try to get to that camp in the summertime. The program I was in, I had to memorize some verses and say them all throughout the school year to someone at my church. And then if I said them right, then I passed that chapter and got to move on to the next one. I had to complete this entire study book to do it. And it was a lot of work, but I wanted to be there so badly. I wanted to be there because I would make friends. I wanted to be there because I would learn more about Jesus. I'd have a ton of fun. The food was amazing. I'd never had so much fun being kind of out from underneath mom and dad's supervision. And yet it was wholesome and wonderful, and it discipled me, and it made me thirst for telling other people about Jesus. And I know that that's true in the Angel Tree system too, because some of the people that are actually serving as counselors now were actually just campers just a few years ago.
1: Yes, we encourage our camping partners to say, hey, look at those Angel Tree kids that are coming through the program, that come through with this story that is so hard for us to hear sometimes. Pour into them, mentor them, raise them up as leaders. So many times when we get feedback from camp at the end of the summer, we hear the parents at home saying, my child wants to be a counselor when they get older, because those counselors are pouring into those kids and they're so, so thirsty for that love and that attention and just the gospel and the light that shines through them is so attractive to our kids that they want to emulate that, because those counselors are changing lives. And so it's amazing to see when we have a kid that starts out and they're pretty rough, you know, and it's like the camps are saying, oh, ready? It's the week that Joe's coming back, right? Because behavior speaks loud. Kids often don't have the language for what's going on at home, and so their behavior speaks what they've experienced. But through the process of attending camp, their life transforms. And sometimes it happens in 1 week. Sometimes it takes a few years. And I think of Thomas, who was on the autistic spectrum and really, really struggled with behavior and some things at camp. And it took 1 year for another kid to see him on the outskirts and kind of help him through the transitions and the things at camp and help him to engage. But then the camp said, oh, that's what Thomas needs. And so they were able to minister to Thomas where he was. Thomas then went to their CIT program to become a counselor in training, and he was pouring back. This last year, he was a junior counselor. And with Thomas's journey through camp, he is now a co-leader of a group of younger kids, and they're learning the Bible verses, and they're winning the points at camp for their cabin learning the most verses because of Thomas's influence. And Thomas was also able to lead his younger brother to Jesus at camp.
0: That's what it's all about. And friends, we have the chance to multiply that hundreds of times over. Every kid that goes has hurts, has struggles, has pain. And Angel Tree, the counselors, the camp settings, they are prepared for it. you and I might not be prepared for it. I don't know that I would have the answers to kids that came out of incarcerated parent homes. That's a rough scenario. But can we use a little bit of the goodness that God has given to us to make that help available, to make that ministry available, to make that love available, to make that mentoring available? I mean, Betsy, you just walked through the whole story, but... And then they figure out that most of the kids there, if not all the kids there, have gone through the exact same thing. And by somewhere around lunchtime on Monday, some kid says, hey, what are your parents in for? And they break down the walls. And then just a short 5-6 days later, they're hugging those counselors saying, I don't want to go home. This has been so life-changing to me. I just want to give that gift to every child that comes. Like, I just want them to know the love that Jesus has for them and how that offsets a lot of the negative stuff that they've had in their life. You've spoken before about how this may be the only safe place where they've ever been able to come and just like let it all go. Just say, this is really hard and I'm really struggling with this. And yet it's the perfect setting for a child, for an Angel Tree kid to be able to do that.
1: Yes. You know, I think of, there's a devotional book called Streams in the Desert. Mm-hmm. And, I just think that sometimes that's what camp is for these kids. It's the living water in their life that feels like a desert so many times. And they come and they are just poured into with the love of Jesus. And you can't walk away from that experience unchanged.
0: Not at all. Betsy Wright, Senior Director for All Things Angel Tree with Prison Fellowship. And friends, if you want to make a difference, just go to my website, thatkevinshow.com, thatkevinshow.com. 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
11: 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I would love for a phone number to be available, but the phone number thing got messed up, so you got to do it online. 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And the other thing that we're not playing with, you got to ring John Thune's phone. You got to tell him, Save America Act's the most important thing in a generation that Congress has needed to pass. And if he doesn't understand that, he shouldn't be the leader. If he can't understand that free and fair elections are the only thing that matters when it comes to the political process, it doesn't matter what other piece of legislation or agenda items or anything else are on the docket. We have an election coming up. If it's not honest, it's not worth the paper that they'll print the results on. And we happen to live in a republic that's dependent upon honest elections. The Supreme Court's about to weigh in on this. They're going to issue the ruling any day, but it's the case that they're looking at is actually going to say, can you or can you not let the word day mean week or month or something else? That election day, at the end of that day, that's whoever's ahead, that's the winner. Get the votes counted. Florida can do it in 3.5 hours. The whole state of Florida can count the entire state faster than the simple city of Los Angeles was able to do a primary. What's wrong with that picture? How badly messed up is that? They can count an entire state, the second or third largest in the country. They can count the entire state in 3.5 hours once the polls close. And in California, they can't count them after 2 weeks. Of course they can. They needed to know what the margin was that Spencer Pratt had gotten in the primary, and so they needed to go find ballots that had been sent out and harvest them so that they could fill them out and turn them in and count them for what needed to be counted. The Supreme Court's about to say, no, no more of that. It's going to be election day, and it's got to be turned in that day. But the other piece of the puzzle to get election integrity is to see to it that the Save America Act gets passed. 85% of Democrats want voter ID. 93% of independents want voter ID. 95% of Republicans want voter ID. This is a 90-10 issue in the populace. The only people that are saying they don't want voter ID at the polls are people who are race baiting for other means, trying to get people mad so that they can use that to exploit it and create fundraising for themselves, or people that want to cheat. But the rest of the 90% of the country have no problem, and in fact desire this to be the case. They want to know that the person voting is actually the person that's registered, and that the person that registered was an American citizen when they did. That's what Americans want. A birth certificate or some form of ID when you register, and then a form of ID when you vote that matches what's on the registration. And if you do that, you solve the problem. And you can pass it, John Thune. You can pass it. It's not difficult. The people want it. And you're shutting down the Senate so that you don't have to, so you're running scared. You're running like a chicken. John Thune, 202-224-3121. 202-224-3121. I'm not letting up. This must be passed. 202-224-3121. 202-224-3121.
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2: News this hour from Town Hall. I'm John Scott. The U.S. struck Iran in response to a drone attack a day earlier on a cargo ship in the Strait of Hormuz. It's the most significant test yet to an interim understanding reached a week ago by the two countries to begin working to end their months-long war and reopen the pivotal waterway. Search and rescue efforts taking place across Venezuela as humanitarian aid began to arrive following powerful twin earthquakes that killed at least 920 people, injured thousands, and left many more missing. SRN News and our parent company, Salem Media, are partnering with the Christian nonprofit Food for the Poor to rush emergency aid to victims of the tragedy. Listeners wanting to help can find an online banner at the top of our website at srnnews.com. Another tariff threat from the White House.
4: President Trump is threatening a 100% tariff on imports from any country that imposes a tax on digital services provided by U.S. companies. The president took aim at European countries, he said, are discussing implementation of taxes on American companies. He wrote, "Please let this statement serve to represent that any country that imposes such a tax will immediately be met with a 100% tariff on any and all goods sent to the United States." Bob Agner reporting.
2: AI dragged down the markets on Friday.
7: The S&P 500 ended nearly flat Friday with a loss of less than 0.1%. The Dow slipped 44 points. That's about 0.1%. The NASDAQ composite fell 0.2%. Big drops for Micron Technology and other AI-related companies offset gains in other sectors like healthcare. Micron sank 6.7%. The chip company's stock has roughly quadrupled so far this year. Companies with big fuel bills got some help as oil prices fell back to where they were before the war with Iran. Seth Sutel, New York.
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2: There's been a mistrial in the California Palisades wildfire trial.
13: A federal judge has declared a mistrial in the arson case against 29-year-old Jonathan Rindernecht, accused of sparking the deadly 2025 Palisades fire in Los Angeles. Jurors deadlocked on three federal charges of arson, malicious destruction by means of a fire, and timber set aflame. The judge noted that 10 jurors were set on a not guilty verdict, while two jurors were determined to convict. Defense attorney Steve Haney says the vote count shows that his client is innocent. Prosecutors say the evidence strongly indicates that Rindernecht is responsible for igniting the fire and say they will retry the case.
2: That's Lisa Dwyer. The Cottonwood Fire in southern Utah, currently the nation's largest, which started Monday, has reached nearly 112 square miles. It is 0% contained. News and analysis at townhall.com.
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0: 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It's Kevin McCullough, Monday through Friday, on That Kevin Show. And now, from the Connors and Sullivan Broadcast Studios, the man who is not what he wants to be, but is way grateful that he's not who he used to be, here,
1: all right, friends, welcome aboard. It's Kevin McCullough. Very glad to have you with us. And I do not know how to put this any more strongly. We are in the final stretch of trying to get the remaining children, between 30 and 40 kids, to summer camp that have not been given the chance to with Angel Tree Camping. Angel Tree Camping is a program designed for children who are the kids of incarcerated parents, whose parents have gone through a Bible study program in prison. Many of them, most of them, have found Jesus, and in the process, they have requested that their child be introduced to Jesus, and Angel Tree Camp can facilitate that, will facilitate that, if we can just but get them there. It's $200 per child, 162 names were on our list when we began, and we have between 30 and 40 children that have not been spoken for, and I don't want to leave one of them behind. So I'm asking, begging, pleading, doing anything I can to ask you to help us today. Go to thatkevinshow.com, click the banner at the top of the page, thatkevinshow.com, click the banner at the top of the page, thatkevinshow.com, and click the banner at the top of the page. Now, that's the most important thing we can do for those children today, and I don't want to minimize that in any way. There's also something important that needs to be done for our country, because there are moments in the life of a nation like ours where sometimes our elected leaders don't do what they need to be doing, and what they don't do says more than any speech or press conference or any carefully rehearsed talking point they could ever put forward. And I believe we're smack dab in the middle of one right now. In just a short while, the United States Senate has announced that they will be heading home. And they did not take care of the SAVE Act as requested by the president. The SAVE Act has passed the House now three times. The Senate has not had the courage to take it on, and this literally makes my gut rot. I don't say that lightly. I don't say that being funny. I'm not angry because a bill didn't get passed today. Washington disappoints us all the time. But I am upset that Republicans spent years telling voters that election integrity was foundational to the survival of our nation, which it is. And here at this opportunity to do something about it, this truly defining moment, they're packing their bags to go home for break. Help me understand that. Seriously, I don't get it. Maybe I'm wrong, but from where I sit, John Thune, the leader, looks like a man who is scared. Looks like a man who is running from the very fight that the Republicans that got elected with President Trump asked Americans to send them back to Washington to do. I don't know what's in the leader's heart. I know what his conference is doing. And what they're doing is leaving. Tuck tail and running. If election integrity is truly the cornerstone of self-government, and it is, why isn't the Senate acting like it? Don't tell me that housing is more important. It's not. Not this time. Don't tell me the calendar is full. The leader wrote the calendar. Don't tell me that this is complicated. It's not. It's really not. The men and women of the country understand it. Either you believe that only American citizens should decide American elections, or you don't. And I've spent literally decades behind this microphone talking to Americans. I've interviewed presidents, cabinet secretaries, governors, senators, pastors, activists, business leaders, people from every walk of life, everyday Americans. And I've taken thousands of emails and hundreds of calls from everyday people. And you know what I've never heard from any of them? Quote, Kevin, I'm perfectly comfortable if people question whether our elections are legitimate. I've never heard them say that. Not once. History is littered with republics that collapse because people stopped believing the system belonged to the people. They didn't all fall to invading armies. Some simply rotted from within. And here's the part that drives me absolutely nuts. The same people who wanted identification to enter the Obama Presidential Museum earlier this week, airports, federal buildings, schools, concerts, sporting events, half the restaurants in America, suddenly develop a deep philosophical objection when someone suggests proving citizenship at a polling place. If you have to have it for the library, you can have it to cast your vote. Apparently, buying cold medicine requires more verification than helping choose the commander-in-chief. Did you think about that? Explain that to me like I'm five, because it sounds insane. President Trump, whatever you think of him, at least has priorities straight on this one. He's saying deal with the foundation first. And that's exactly what we should be doing. You don't build a house by hanging curtains before you pour concrete. You don't argue over paint colors while the foundation is cracking. And you don't preserve a constitutional republic by treating election integrity like it's just another item on tomorrow's agenda. Which brings me back to Senator Thune. Leadership isn't measured by the number of bills that get quietly passed. Leadership is measured by the fights you're willing to have. This was the fight. This was the promise. This was the moment. Whip the votes. Keep the Senate in session. Make people stay through the weekend if necessary. Do the job. Because if this is as important during campaign season as Republicans said it was, then it ought to just be as important now that they're governing. Honestly, I don't care who gets the credit. President Trump, John Thune, anybody. This isn't about somebody's trophy case. It's about whether the American people continue to believe that the Republic is real. So I'm going to give you the number to the Capitol switchboard. I want you to pound Senator John Thune's office with calls. 202-224-3121. 202-224-3121. Tell him to do the work. Tell him to finish the job. Tell him he's put there by the American people to do exactly this. Keep our republic safe. 202-224-3121. The men who signed the Declaration of Independence pledged their lives, their fortunes, and their sacred honor, and a lot of them died. Many were financially ruined. Some watched their families suffer because liberty was worth the price. Compared to that, asking some senators to stay in Washington a little longer to finish their work is asking almost nothing. America's 250th birthday isn't simply another anniversary, it's an audit, and it's asking whether this generation loves the Republic enough to defend it. I do. That's why my gut rots at this. Because my greatest fear isn't that one party wins or another party loses. My greatest fear is that one day my children and grandchildren inherit a country where Americans no longer trust the process that made this nation the freest experiment in self-government the world had ever known. If that happens, history won't say we lost America overnight. It will say we watched the warning signs, shrugged our shoulders, and went home for holiday break. Call John Thune's office now. 202-224-3121. Demand that he pass the Save America Act. 202-224-3121. 202-224-3121. 202-224-3121.
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0: It's That Kevin Show. Kevin McCullough, glad to have you with us. And as always, on Fridays, we are glad to welcome Bethany Mandel, who figures out a way to smile through all of it. Like, she's got, you know, the world's toughest job as a mom. She's watching the world around her. She's trying to keep peace in her own region of the country and do all the rest. Keeps her eye on all things Israel. But you're also a very common sense gal, Bethany. This is one of the things I really relate to you on. And I think it's one of the reasons why we're such good friends, because it's like, we're not really deeply partisan. We just want, like, things to work properly.
1: Yeah.
0: I feel like, is that too much to ask?
1: It's not too much to ask, but...

0: signing and everything else. And I went back and looked. The Save America Act has now passed the House 3 times. Wow. And John Thune refuses to whip his caucus, and he refuses to bring it to the floor. And, Bethany, I don't get really worked up about a lot of procedural things in the Congress. I don't get whipped up a lot about a lot of the technical aspects of some of our government or election type stuff. But if you have 85% of Democrats and 93% of independents and 95% of Republicans that are all in agreement that an ID is not too hard to obtain to show at a polling place so that you can cast a legitimate vote, if John Thune can't see not only the win that this is, but the imperative nature of having sound elections, we've lost our country. Like, I don't say that lightly, but I think people thought, oh, you know, Trump's still sour about 2020. Well, the more we learn about 2020, like Georgia had 385,000 votes that were deemed not worthy of being cast. Well, that kind of gets our attention a little bit, you know, 2 years after the election is over. And then we all saw what happened in L.A. where, you know, I got to say, the peeps in Florida, whatever, you love or hate Florida, they can count an election in 3.5 hours and have it published by the time the 11 o'clock news cycle is on. They can't count a primary election in Los Angeles for 3 weeks after, and they're going vote by vote, and oh, well, look at the gap and how it's close, and all this garbage. What I think ends up happening, Bethany, is that people say, there is no trust in the system. There's no integrity. There's nothing that can be trusted about its outcome. And I think we lose our country if that becomes the case.
1: Yeah, absolutely. I mean, I live in a deep blue area myself, and they're still counting the votes here where I live in Montgomery County, Maryland, from our primary on Tuesday, and they will be for some time. In part also because, and I know we're talking about this, but the election is not over yet here. People can still drop their ballots in the mail, which is wild to me, even though the election was days ago. But it's called the Save America Act for a reason. It will do what it claims to do. And it's not a coincidence that all of these blue states are the places where they can't count a ballot for weeks and weeks and weeks. But in red states, they can have it done in just a few hours. This is built into, it's baked into the progressive left, the fact that they don't have reliable, accurate ways of taking and counting votes. This is how they're able to be successful. And in red areas, they understand that this is of the utmost importance, and they treat it as such. But on the left, in these left areas, it's like, well, you know, if we get around to it, but this is, it's helpful to them to have this weak sort of wall around the integrity of an election.
0: You're being very kind about it all. What my ears are hearing you say is it's just an open gateway to cheating.
1: Yeah, and they want that.
0: That's exactly what they want. And here's the thing. If we get the Save America Act, that only cares for a portion of the problem. The other is, and the Supreme Court is scheduled to rule on this literally any second while we're talking, but the question came before the Supreme Court this year. Does election day mean the word day? Does it mean 24 hours? Does it mean by a specific date as predetermined on the calendar? And once that's gone, there is no more. And if you, and I've never had actually a rational conversation with anybody about this, because I don't think anybody is this like illogical. But if I ever did run into somebody that said, well, don't you want every vote to be counted? And I would say, yeah, under the rules, according to all sides' agreement, by law, that's the conditions under which I want every vote to be counted. Because if people choose not to vote in an election on a day, they're choosing to abdicate their voice in the process. That's their choice. They can vote that way. That is a vote. They are voting by not voting.
1: They're apathy.
0: The purpose of the election is to say, candidates get to make their case. They have a season in which they do that. And on this day, It's just like running the Boston Marathon. You don't get to say, well, I'm going to run it on March the 20th when the whole rest of the country runs it on September 17th. No, you got to show up on whatever date it is and run the race on the day. And you have to be in shape and you've got to do it and you've got to go the distance. The way we do elections should be structured exactly the same. And whoever wishes to participate, participate.

0: participates. But at the end of the day, the candidates win the most minds, and we take the poll, and that's what the people have to say.
1: Yeah. One thing that really disturbs me, so again, I live here in Montgomery County, really, really large county, millions of people, and only 89,000 people cast a vote in the primary here for our county executive. And in where I live, the election is decided during the primary. Whoever wins the Democratic right. nomination automatically wins, which is why, by the way, I'm registered as a Democrat, and everyone in a deep blue area should also be a registered Democrat if you have a closed primary like we do. But I'm so disturbed by that fact that only 89,000 people cared enough in a county of millions of people to get out to the polls or to, you know, go early voting or whatever. How do we cure this apathy?
0: Well, part of the problem, and this is another problem that only happens in blue areas, is if everything is rigged and everything is fixed, then people say, there's no need for me to participate. We have the same problem here in New York. You'll have immeasurably low turnout for primaries and for non-presidential races that isn't replicated when the president's on the ballot, when the governor's on the ballot, sometimes when the senator's on the ballot. But if you have an off-year election for mayor, which all the mayor races are all off-year, you can become the mayor of New York City with less than 17% of the registered voters in the city, which is what Mayor de Blasio did the first time he was elected. 17% put him in office. That's frightening. But again, if you don't have any real accountability, there's no contrast of ideas. There's no one saying that your ideas are bad and you need to give my ideas a listen to. This is what you're going to get: apathy. And this is exactly how the Roman Republic and a lot of other republics in history have gone down. They just get cannibalized from within, not because of the actual failure of the concept of what democracy brings.
1: Yeah, no, it's very scary. I mean, here in Montgomery County, you think that the fact that the last election for county executive in the primary, it was won by 35 votes. You would think that that would get people out to the polls. And I fear that we're watching a crumbling of the republic, and it feels like it's happening in slow motion. And the lack of voter turnout in a critical local election like this, to me, is a giant red flag that there's something deeply wrong.
0: And that's why John Thune is abdicating his responsibility by saying, it's not important enough. There's other things more important, the housing bill or the interest rates or whatever. No. If we lose integral elections, we're losing it's the whole ball of wax. And that's why I want to applaud Representative Luna from Florida and Representative Donalds from Florida, who went out yesterday and held a press conference and said, what is Thune doing? They're Republicans calling him to account. But friends, and I've been given this phone number all day today, 202-224-3121. Call the switchboard and ask for Senator Thune's office and ask him not to let the Senate go home until they've done their business. And he should be doing more than that, in my opinion, Bethany. There's no formal whip in the Senate. That's the leader's job. He should be whipping the caucus and saying, look, if we want to get things done, we're gonna be united on this. And I think he should play hardball. That's how important good elections are.
1: Yeah. Yep. Agreed.
0: Right. Well, thank you for your thoughts on that, and I hope you have a splendid weekend.
1: You too. Thank you so much.
0: Be well. Gavin McCullough coming right back. It's the Friday.

0: Aaron News. I'm John Scott. The U.S. struck Iran in response to a drone attack a day earlier on a cargo ship in the Strait of Hormuz. It's the most significant test yet to an interim understanding reached a week ago by the two countries to begin working to end their months-long war and reopen a pivotal waterway. Search and rescue efforts took place across Venezuela as humanitarian aid began to arrive following powerful twin earthquakes that have killed at least 920 people, injured thousands, and left many more missing. Former Trump administration National Security Advisor John Bolton pleading guilty to illegally retaining classified information, sealing a deal that could allow him to avoid a prison term. Gracie, the giraffe found in Texas, she was missing for about 2 weeks after wandering off a remote private ranch. She was located Friday. This is SRN News.
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5: This is

0: glad you're with us. I hope that you are planning to have some fun this summer. Maybe you're going to take the family on a vacation. Maybe you're going to come with us to Italy in September, October. We've got that trip. It's going to be fun. Listen, before you do, do me a favor. Take a look at your budget and what you've got planned, and think about the joy that you're going to have with your family doing the fun thing that you're going to get to do. It's probably going to be thousands of dollars to go do it. Even if it's a short trip, it's probably going to cost you a couple of grand to get the family away and take the trip and buy the food and do all the things. Well, what if you took 10% of that and just said, you know what, maybe we'll cut out something here or there, but we're going to take 10% of that same amount, and we're just going to bless one kid with a trip this summer that's going to blow his mind and completely catapult him to a different place in life. Emotionally, spiritually, maybe intellectually, maybe relationally with other people. I mean, one of the things I remember about growing up and going to a Christian summer camp was that I developed friendships with people I would have never had the chance to meet. And to this day, some of those people are still very close friends of mine 56 years later. Like, this is not a pie in the sky kind of idea. You're touching these kids in a very real way, and relationship is just part of that. Tom Tradup is back with us to talk about the amazing program of the Angel Tree Camps. You've been working with them longer than I have, Tom, and you've seen it up close. But when you're talking about even some of the counselors at some of the camps in all 50 states, they are former Angel Tree Camp recipients that went to camp, somebody paid their way, and now they've come back to help this new generation of kids find Jesus, know the Lord, get their life straightened out, and have an experience that is unforgettable. I mean, it is such a joyous thing to see this kind of unadulterated good that is going on with Angel Tree Camps.
1: You raised two things that were great aspects of the Angel Tree Camping program. One of them is that you made these friends who you still stay in contact with, whether they're pen pals or they're sending emails or you get on the phone with them. There's a little boy named Joseph who we've heard from. He's so excited. He's going back to Angel Tree Camp this year. It'll be his second time at camp. And he said, four of the kids who were in my cabin last year are also coming back. So they stay in touch, and they're all going to be in the same cabin with the same counselor. So that kind of...
0: That's special.
1: It really makes something that they look forward to all year long. And secondly, when you mentioned the part about the counselors, there's a lot of people who started out as an Angel Tree kid, a boy or girl who went to camp on a scholarship like you were asking listeners and viewers to come forward with. But then they went on, finished college or finished high school, went on to college, finished college. And then they come back and work with Prison Fellowship. It's a great nonprofit organization started by Chuck Colson years ago. And they become a counselor. And in a couple of cases, people that I've talked with have become camp directors. So they have devoted their lives to the Angel Tree program, because not only does it help kids during the summer, but there are also sports camps at other times of the year. At Christmas time, Angel Tree provides a Christmas gift from the incarcerated parent with a special note from them and a Bible attached. It's a wonderful, wonderful program with great people who have a heart for Jesus, and they just look forward to molding these children from introverted, unhappy kids who are trapped in a hot city or a bad neighborhood into a happy summer camper. And if they get to spend a week in the fresh air, horseback riding or swimming or archery or the other things, Hugh Hewitt always mentions lanyards. I never made a lanyard in my life, nor do I want to know what one is. But he totally gets every year, he goes crazy. Get a lanyard at camp. Make it. It's an experience a kid will never forget. So trust me, it's an opportunity to turn a child's life around from being part of potentially the criminal justice system. If they don't break that cycle of crime, they end up repeating their parents' footsteps. This is a chance to really turn things around and bless them with a gift that won't harm you financially. You maybe have to tighten your belt a little bit, as Kevin said, but it will truly bless them for eternity.
0: Yeah. Well, I happen to live in maybe one of the most expensive places in the country, so if I want to have a date night with my wife, It is very uncharacteristic if we can ever come out of date night at under $200 for just a nice dinner in the city and some time together. And I know that it costs us $48.59 because I paid exactly that amount on my credit card many weekends in a row going through the Chick-fil-A drive-thru paying $48.59. Well, for two more dollars and four weekends where we maybe stay home and have peanut butter in the middle of the day on Saturday instead of going to the Chick-fil-A drive-thru, for one month, we could make a kid's camp dream come true. So I've never thought it's about whether or not someone can. It's a matter of, friends, let's be very honest, it's about where our priorities are and what we want. And if we want to send a kid to camp, if we want for them to experience the joy of knowing Jesus and having this experience, then let's make a way to do that. If you need to give $50 a month for 4 months, do that, but get a kid to camp this summer. If you need to give $200 a month for the next 2 years and make sure that, 48 kids or 24 kids get to go to camp, then do that. Do whatever God prompts your heart to do. I'm not here to tell you that part of it. I just get to tell you about how good it's going to be for the kid and how I'm just jazzed to get to be a part of it, to see that joy come into their life. Here's the phone number. It's 888-206-2794, 888-206-2794, or you can go to thatkevinshow.com, click the Angel Tree banner at the top. thatkevinshow.com, click the banner at the top of the page, or go to 888-206-2794. Kevin McCullough coming right now.
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0: as I've been saying, we are in the last inning, the last out of the last inning, and we are just, friends, begging, pleading, doing all that we can to get your help. These children that we've been telling you about for the last number of weeks, some of them have already had the chance to start going to camp, and camps have begun. But there's about 30 kids that we have not reached yet, and there's something inside of me that just burns to get every last one of them. And if I had the financial resources myself to do it, I would. I would just write a check for all of them to be there. But I can't, and that's why I need your help. Steve Collins is back with us from Angel Tree Camp. And Steve, I know that for the kids that have already started camp this summer, there is some excitement and there's some fun and everything else. And I keep thinking about the contrast of that picture of that child that gets to go for the first time and what they experience while they're there. And I'm thinking about the children that have not yet been told that they're going to be able to go, and what kind of a different outcome awaits that child. And I just wonder if there's something on your heart that you would tell our folks here in this final opportunity to really make this happen for these kids, why it's so important that these children be given this week of camp.
1: Yeah, Kevin, I'll tell you, the last few weeks here in the early part of the summer, I've been able to go out and visit some of our partner camps that are operating and seeing some Angel Tree kids at camp. And I tell you, if the listeners could see the joy on the faces of these children and see how their eyes light up and see how they just thrive at camp, it would be an easy call because you can do a lot of different things with $200, but where can you change a life for $200, you know? And so it's just amazing the opportunity that we have to invest in the lives of these kids and give them an experience. And I don't just mean activities. You know, there's some unique activities at camp. They have a lot of fun. But the experience that they really have, the life-changing experience, comes from encountering the love of God at camp. It transforms them. And it's so powerful and it's so effective in reaching them. So it's a great investment.
0: Well, I was thinking as you were saying that, thinking back to my own days as a Christian camper when I was very, very young, many, many, many decades ago. But the idea that the activities were fun and the kind of formal program was fun was always a big attraction. But beyond that, I think the most meaningful experiences I had at camp were in walking down the dirt road from the cabin to the cafeteria with my counselor and getting into a conversation about something that may have been related to my life or related to one of the lessons that we had gone over or something like that, in a way that was unthreatening and you know, very safe and very beautiful to be, because the camp that I went to was in the tall pine woods of western Louisiana, and it was just a heaven on earth for me. But so many of those moments were caught and not taught. So many of those things that I took away from there were memories that were made in the kind of even in the in-between times of the activities, and that's what these kids are going to get also.
1: Absolutely. Yeah, you know, it's incredible. You as a camp director, you plan all of these programs, you got all the activities, you got your Bible teaching, your lessons, you know, and it's all well planned out. But so much of the most meaningful, impactful occurrences don't come during those times. It comes in those in-between times. I saw it happen time after time when I was a camp director. We had one particular camper who, you know, was a good kid all week, had a great experience. But you know, it was bedtime, and it was just like God just wouldn't let go of his heart. And he said something to his counselor like, why do you tell us that you love us every night? I don't understand how you can say that. And so they had this conversation right there at the cabin about the love of God and how it transforms lives. And in that moment, you know, a little bit past curfew, maybe 10:15 p.m., this child surrenders his life to Christ. And it's in those moments. It wasn't like the big altar call at the end of the chapel, you know. It was just this quiet moment where that relationship with the counselor has been built all week, and the Holy Spirit moves, and the life is transformed.
0: Yeah. Friends, it's so simple, and here's what I need. Right now, this radio show is heard on 400 affiliates across the country. Those of you that are within the sound of my voice in 400 different locations, thank you for being there. I need 30 people. That's like one in less than every in more than every 10 that I just need one person to respond. And if we had one person from every outlet that was listening right now, we would send more than enough kids to camp. There would be more that are on the waiting list that would be able to go. Like, let's get them Jesus when they're really young, and their kid became eligible through their own study of the Bible in prison itself. Like, this is, you're helping the parent help the child by getting the child to camp. And I've got to believe that there are 30 people right now listening to the sound of my voice that could say, okay, Kev, you're right. I want to help a child find Jesus. ThatKevinShow.com, click the banner at the top of the page. ThatKevinShow.com, click the banner at the top of the page. But truly, Steve Collins, this is one of those moments where we can impact eternity and completely, radically change a child's life merely for the cost of $200.
1: Yeah, it was one of my favorite things about Angel Tree is that these kids are in this program because that incarcerated parent initiated it. That's the only way they can get into the program is when the incarcerated parent says, I want my child to have a different life than what I'm experiencing. I want to do something, take a step to help my child to get on the right track and avoid landing in prison. And so they take that initiative, they sign their child up for the program, and then it opens up the opportunity for the kids to experience not only Angel Tree Christmas, but Angel Tree camping and all of the other Angel Tree components. And so it's a beautiful program. Like you said, it is life-changing. It can be hard for people who haven't experienced it, like you and I, to really understand how impactful a week at summer camp can be. But I've just seen it over and over and over again. I experienced it myself. You experienced it. It changes lives.
0: And it truly does.
1: It's just an incredible opportunity.
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10: 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Kevin McCullough. 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We're not playing, and it's serious. 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And the other thing that we're not playing with, you got to ring John Thune's phone. You got to tell him, Save America Act's the most important thing in a generation that Congress has needed to pass. And if he doesn't understand that, he shouldn't be the leader. If he can't understand that free and fair elections are the only thing that matters when it comes to the political process, it doesn't matter what other piece of legislation or agenda items or anything else are on the docket. We have an election coming up. If it's not honest, it's not worth the paper that they'll print the results on. And we happen to live in a republic that's dependent upon honest elections. The Supreme Court's about to weigh in on this. They're going to issue the ruling any day, but it's... The case that they're looking at is actually going to say, can you or can you not let the word day mean week or month or something else? That election day, at the end of that day, that's whoever's ahead, that's the winner. Get the votes counted. Florida can do it in 3.5 hours. The whole state of Florida can count the entire state faster than the simple city of Los Angeles was able to do a primary. What's wrong with that picture? How badly messed up is that? They can count an entire state, the second or third largest in the country. They can count the entire state in 3.5 hours once the polls close. And in California, they can't count them after 2 weeks. Of course they can. They needed to know what the margin was that Spencer Pratt had gotten in the primary, and so they needed to go find ballots that had been sent out and harvest them so that they could fill them out and turn them in and count them for what needed to be counted. The Supreme Court's about to say, no more of that. It's going to be election day, and it's got to be turned in that day. But the other piece of the puzzle to get election integrity is to see to it that the Save America Act gets passed. 85% of Democrats want voter ID. 93% of independents want voter ID. 95% of Republicans want voter ID. This is a 90-10 issue in the populace. The only people that are saying they don't want voter ID at the polls are people who are race baiting for other means, trying to get people mad so that they can use that to exploit it and create fundraising for themselves, or people that want to cheat. But the rest of the 90% of the country have no problem, and in fact desire this to be the case. They want to know that the person voting is actually the person that's registered, and that the person that registered was an American citizen when they did. That's what Americans want. A birth certificate or some form of ID when you register, and then a form of ID when you vote that matches what's on the registration. And if you do that, you solve the problem. And you can pass it, John Thune. You can pass it. It's not difficult. The people want it. And you're shutting down the Senate so that you don't have to. So you're running scared. You're running like a chicken. John Thune, 202-224-3121. 202-224-3121. I'm not letting up. This must be passed. 202-224-3121. 202-224-3121.
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0: News this hour from Town Hall. I'm John Scott. The U.S. struck Iran in response to a drone attack a day earlier on a cargo ship in the Strait of Hormuz. It's the most significant test yet to an interim understanding reached a week ago by the two countries to begin working to end their months-long war and reopen the pivotal waterway. Search and rescue efforts taking place across Venezuela as humanitarian aid began to arrive following powerful twin earthquakes that killed at least 920 people, injured thousands, and left many more missing. SRN News and our parent company, Salem Media, are partnering with the Christian nonprofit Food for the Poor to rush emergency aid to victims of the tragedy. Listeners wanting to help can find an online banner at the top of our website at srnnews.com. Another tariff threat from the White House.
3: President Trump is threatening a 100% tariff on imports from any country that imposes a tax on digital services provided by U.S. companies. The president took aim at European countries, he said, are discussing implementation of taxes on American companies. He wrote, "Please let this statement serve to represent that any country that imposes such a tax will immediately be met with a 100% tariff on any and all goods sent to the United States." Bob Agner reporting.
0: AI dragged down the markets on Friday.
6: The S&P 500 ended nearly flat Friday with a loss of less than 0.1%. The Dow slipped 44 points. That's about 0.1%. The NASDAQ composite fell 0.2%. Big drops for Micron Technology and other AI-related companies offset gains in other sectors like healthcare. Micron sank 6.7%. The chip company's stock has roughly quadrupled so far this year. Companies with big fuel bills got some help as oil prices fell back to where they were before the war with Iran. Seth Sutel, New York.
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0: There's been a mistrial in the California Palisades wildfire trial.
12: A federal judge has declared a mistrial in the arson case against 29-year-old Jonathan Rindernecht, accused of sparking the deadly 2025 Palisades fire in Los Angeles. Jurors deadlocked on three federal charges of arson, malicious destruction by means of a fire, and timber set aflame. The judge noted that 10 jurors were set on a not guilty verdict, while two jurors were determined to convict. Defense attorney Steve Haney says the vote count shows that his client is innocent. Prosecutors say the evidence strongly indicates that Rindernecht is responsible for igniting the fire and say they will retry the case.
0: That's Lisa Dwyer. The Cottonwood Fire in southern Utah, currently the nation's largest, which started Monday, has reached nearly 112 square miles. It is 0% contained. News and analysis at townhall.com. At least five arrests have been made after damage to the Lincoln Memorial reflecting pool.
13: Vandals who targeted the newly renovated Lincoln Memorial reflecting pool are now facing consequences. After critics blamed the Trump administration for damage at the landmark, investigators say vandalism was the real cause. Officials say multiple suspects damaged portions of the pool, leading to arrests and federal citations. Repairs are already underway ahead of America's 250th birthday celebration. Willie Nelson, Washington.
0: Saks Global, the parent company of Neiman Marcus, Saks Fifth Avenue, and Bergdorf Goodman, officially emerged from Chapter 11 bankruptcy with fewer stores, less debt, a more focused strategy to pamper the affluent, and a new name. The company said the new entity will be called Exemplar Luxury Group, with an improved balance sheet, which includes a nearly 75% debt reduction. More on these stories at townhall.com.
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0: Indeed. Just like that, got a brand new day coming our way. How about a Friday? All right, we'll take it. Trust you've had a good week. For those just joining, welcome aboard the Steve Summers Overnight Drive, live from the Hotshot Secret Studios. We were talking extreme fire risk for the interior west between now and Sunday. Yeah, fires in a multi-state area from Nevada, part of California, to Colorado, and parts of Wyoming, New Mexico, and portions of the high plains. Much of Utah is forecast to be in a very high to extreme wildfire risk between now and Sunday. Small brush fires sparked by embers from existing fires can spread quickly into fast-moving, raging firestorms. Now, with multiple days of windy conditions in the forecast, everyone's being advised to have an evacuation plan in place in the event of a fire. Yes, smoke from the large fires burning in the Great Basin has been drifting eastward across parts of the Rockies and will affect some of the major cities along the Front Range. Now, if those fires persist and are joined by new blazes, that residual high-level smoke could be carried 1,000 miles or more across the Great Plains and even to the eastern U.S. over the upcoming weekend. Some cooler air forecast to push into the Intermountain West during the first part of next week. Yeah, that's the same batch of air that's going to cool things down in the northwest here as we head through the upcoming weekend. Yeah, actually, some wet snow possible over the highest elevations this weekend. But the heat is indeed forecast to rebuild over much of the region as we head through the 4th of July week into the 4th of July weekend. 844-844-3388. Friday underway, which I know is that TGIF, I do believe.
1: Yes, toes go in first. Good morning, Senor. How you doing today?
0: What's going on, Heatwave?
1: Oh, not a whole hell of a lot. Guess I'll be running into Salt Lake. And is that where that fire is, around the Salt Lake area?
0: I'm not honestly sure exactly where.
1: Okay, well, either way, I'll probably be running into the smoke eventually once I go
0: right
1: either south to Albuquerque or east toward Denver. Either way, I'll be a coughing. Well, I tell you what, just listening to the story you had on prior to the break, that one driver that, or the one commenter that called in and said, you know, hey, you want these things for free. You didn't get off your hind end to go ahead and apply for permanent citizenship. And he's right. You know, it's, well, if, you know, you give these Class Bs to these non-domiciled people, then the next progression is going to be granting a Class A. And we have seen it time and time again where, well, the marijuana groups got their law, you know, their way to get their drug of choice. And then all these other groups come in and they says, well, since you give marijuana people their stuff, we want ours as well. And in some places, they actually passed ordinances giving them the right to go ahead and, you know, coke up or whatever on whatever drug of choice there was out there for them. So, yeah, I mean, common sense has to prevail. No, if you're not going to go through the effort of becoming a citizen, then guess what? You just don't get it. In fact, maybe you ought to be shipped back out to the home of country of origin. And I don't care if you spent 20, 30 years up here. If you haven't done anything to improve your status, then you need to go back. And you need to deal with your country of origin or your parents' country of origin, and just, you know, suffer the consequences of your inactions. Oh, Lordy.
0: You have no compassion.
1: Well, you know, you can have compassion. You know, it's kind of like the old saying, if you give a man a fish, he'll be able to eat. If you teach him how to fish, he'll be able to feed himself and his family. We've been giving the fish out for far too long, and they're just expecting it with a hand out, you know, sitting on their hind end, cross-legged, going, where's my food? No, they need to get off their butt and put some effort into it. Yeesh. So, but, yeah, I had a real nice stay over there in Reno. I didn't see much of anything. I just got to the motel and went to sleep. So I'm oblivious to a lot of the things that went on. I did hear about the Supreme Court's decisions that said, well, Trump can go ahead and take off the temporary refugee status?
0: Temporary TPS, protected status, yes.
1: Yes, yes, which is good. You know, it shouldn't be a permanent status, because it says temporary, and liberals just don't understand it.
0: I think many of them have been here for, you know, 15, 16 years now, which it was supposed to be. They had the massive earthquake. You know, that goes all the way back to the Clinton Foundation thing where they were ripping off the Haitian people.
1: Yeah. Yeah. I mean, I think the ground's pretty stable now where they can go back and rebuild. And my question is, how many of those, quote, temporary refugees are on the government dole as far as handouts?
0: Correct.
1: With food stamps, Medicaid, Medicare, whatever. I don't even know what the difference between the two is. One's for old people and the other one's for those that ain't quite got enough. But, yeah, how much money could we save? I mean, housing. Good night. You know, why get a job if you're going to be getting everything from a government that just seems to have a whole lot of money, when in fact I'm richer than the government because I actually have money in a bank account? You know, I $37 trillion in debt. Well, you know, there's a lot of pork and a lot of fraud going around, and I'm glad somebody has come up and said, you know what, you're done. So I guess the courts have, what, one more week before they call it a
0: I think
1: semester?
0: That's it. Yeah, call it a – yeah. So I'm not sure how many more decisions yet to come down, but I think there's a handful.
1: Well, I was going to say one of them is going to be birthright citizenship. I don't think I heard anything during this past news day, but – that is one in this chain migration. You know, it's if you're going to get here, then, you know, your parents or whatever, you know, fine. I understand if they're old. But not to say I need to get all these other people in here because they're all part of my family. No, we don't need one person to bring in 100 and then have them mooch off of our tax money. We got enough people here that do that, and we need to get rid of, you know, take care of our people first and let them other ones fend for themselves. It didn't say, you know, come to this country and receive benefits you didn't earn. You know, it says you're going to come to this country and you're going to contribute to the betterment of this country. So, yeah. So if that means I have no compassion, then I guess I'm a cold-hearted SO, you know. But that's just the way I feel. And I'm sure there's people that don't agree with my assessment, and that's fine. And, you know, I've got no problem with it. And that's what they call when you have a disagreement, you have debate. And without debate, it's just one rule and, you know, one idea, and that's not the ideology that we need to have here. We need to have hang on a second, making a, we need to be able to talk about the issues at hand and come up with solutions instead of these temporary stopgap measures. And then when we do make these solutions and we do say this is the way it's going to be, it needs to be enforced and enacted on without prejudice, because that's just the law of the land or the agreement that we come up with. So, anyways, hey, who is that? That purple-haired, thick-glassed freak?
0: The representative, Rosa something, whatever her name is. She's wacko.
1: Well, you know what? That doesn't say a whole lot about her constituents now, does it? They're just as crazy as that old coot is. So, I mean, she looks like the Wicked Witch.
0: Yeah.
1: You know, with a purple hair or blue or whatever color hair fits her fancy, and it's just about as bad as some guy with a death head Nazi tattoo on his chest. Oh, that's Democrat too running for. All right, well, we need common sense. It ain't so damn common. Well, Senor, I'll let you go. Let's do this again next week, shall we?
0: All right. Have a good weekend. Safe travels out there. Hey, National Weather Service in Wichita. You know, we often hear of flash flood warnings. Yeah, this is the next level. Like, not very often do they issue what they call a flash flood emergency. Particularly dangerous situation is a PDS. That's indeed what they have. Yeah, for right there in the Wichita area. Yeah, you've got Butler County, Sedgwick County, South Central Kansas. 3 to 5 inches of rain has already fallen, another 1 to 3 expected. This is a flash flood emergency, they say, for Wichita, Andover, Hayesville, Mulvane, and Derby. Particularly dangerous situation, life-threatening, flash flooding occurring. They say low water crossings, small creeks, streams, urban areas, highways, streets, and underpasses. They list, and it's downtown Wichita and all the surrounding areas there. Seek higher ground, they're saying. Do not drive into flooded areas. All right, again, not very often you get the PDS warnings or flash flood emergency. 844-844-3388. Be right back.
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0: It's 6 a.m. here. The roads are quiet at the moment. So you're telling me 95 degrees at 6 a.m.? Wow, I know they've been talking major, major heat waves. Some of the hottest temperatures recorded there in parts of Europe right now. It's flat out cooking. All right, find a way to stay cool. Meanwhile, following the president's accusation, I guess you'd say, that there's price gouging going on here. Pump prices shouldn't be where they're at. A couple days ago, got a response from one of the majors. That's Chevron. Chevron says Americans should see lower prices in the coming weeks as the market stabilizes. Following the president's move to investigate if the major energy companies are keeping prices artificially high. Directing the Department of Justice to investigate the major oil producers. He said prices should be lower at the pump, naming them by name, Chevron, ExxonMobil, Shell, BP. He said we should be down to about $2.25 a gallon. I don't know about that, but Chevron's chief financial officer acknowledging consumer frustration during an interview with CNBC this past day, saying the company expects prices to decline as conditions in the Middle East continue to normalize. What I would say is, yeah, we're all concerned about prices. So there's a lot of empathy, whether it's in the U.S. or in the U.K. or in Europe, for all consumers. Now, she said falling crude prices typically take time to reach consumers. There's a lag between oil prices and reductions in oil prices and when that shows up at the pump. But we do expect prices will come down as things continue to normalize. Being pressed on whether the oil companies could do more to bring prices down sooner, she pointed out to Chevron's efforts. She said, I think the majors are doing everything we can. I can speak for Chevron, she says. And we're growing this year. We're going to add production, growing at 7 to 10%. You know, we've continued maximizing production despite the recent geopolitical tensions. We've optimized through the conflict, continue to optimize the levers that we have to deliver the energy the world needs. Now, the Justice Department signaled support for the president's focus on fuel costs, with a spokesperson telling CNBC the price of fuel is not only a national security issue, but it impacts the wallet of every American. We'll always commit to ensuring affordability. Oil prices have obviously retreated sharply over the last week or two. This past day, Thursday, Brent crude for August delivery down another 1.3% to $72.75 a barrel. Yeah, that's roughly back to where it was before the Middle East conflict started in late February. West Texas Intermediate down another 1.1%, down to $69.60 a barrel, under the 70 mark. 844-844-3388. Plowboy, what's happening on a Friday?
1: Well, good morning, Steve. Oh, not too much, but he brought that up right before me. What we just discussed here last week, Independence Day. Independence Day, it would all be gone and back down to what we've been promised. I almost have faith in that part of it. But I'm seeing price drops up here in Kansas City area. Ain't where we wanted to be at, but it's better than what it had been.
0: Making its way down incrementally?
1: Yep.
0: Mm-hmm.
1: Unfortunately, and that's the damnest thing about it. They put the price up a hell of a lot quicker than they'll ever take it down. We've talked about this ever since. I've been...

0: Yeah, buying, well, maybe not that far back, but what, 2000? When we started spiking it, and never did it go down as fast as it should, or we thought it should, put it that way. And your email from London. Good morning over there across the pond, but you might not like what I'm going to say, but I seen where the king and them were, the family over there was touting the fact that what was he doing over there? I think it was one of the sons over there riding around in an electric bus promoting climate change agenda.
1: Oh, boy.
0: Like,
1: right.
0: Yep. We don't need no more of that crap coming over here. We're trying to put a kibosh on it as is. Steve, I decided to move back my license to the state of Missouri. And here, after being up here 3+ years, I didn't get caught. But I went through a physical, and we got brought up on a question about my hand. I had a major hand injury years ago when I was a teenager. Lost a ring finger and crippled up 2 other fingers. And they are to the point they are hollering, have you ever had a waiver? And have you ever had a waiver? And you were talking about this DACA recipient, been here ever since what age of 1 year old.
1: Mm-hmm.
0: I'm sorry, I have no empathy for that crap. Really, I don't. I'm sorry.
1: That's all the fault of, yes, it's the fault of mom and dad, though, whoever brought them into the country. I mean, it's no fault of their own, I guess, but we got to pause there. 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
5: With SRN News, I'm Ron Taylor. The U.S. has struck Iran to respond to a drone attack a day earlier on a cargo ship in the Strait of Hormuz, a provocation that President Trump said violated the ceasefire. It's the most significant test yet to an interim understanding reached a week ago by the two countries to begin working to their end to end the month-long war. The situation has grown more desperate by the hour in Venezuela as people dig through the rubble of collapsed homes and apartment buildings. The country is entering its third day after the devastating 1-2 punch of 7.2 and 7.5 magnitude earthquakes, and people know time is running out on the best window for finding survivors. Aid agencies consider the first 48 to 72 hours to be a crucial time frame to retrieve people alive that be extended if they have access to food and water. However, authorities announced Friday they would not block access to La Guaira, the epicenter of the destruction. This is SRN News.
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0: back at it here as we roll into a Friday. Everybody talking about the, and we talked about it last evening, the limited edition quarters that are being placed randomly into circulation. What was it? Was it 250,000? I think that was the number, 250,000. Now start checking your change, because it's going to be worth something. I was kind of inquiring, what might it be worth? Let me give you an idea. I'm not familiar with, coin collectors out there probably know who NGC is. That's like a coin collector's, you have to be like a member of NGC Collectors. They have put out a $2,500 bounty. Yeah, first person that sends them one of those limited edition quarters, the July 4 Privy Quarter. This past day posting, the first NGC collector member to submit the Declaration of Independence quarter featuring the special July 4th Privy Mark, eligible for $2,500 cash. Attention collectors! If you're looking for a special way to commemorate the U.S. Mint releases celebrating the 250th anniversary, while securing some extra cash along the way, this challenge is for you. Again, a bounty. First person to submit a circulating rarity being released in honor of its titular holiday. First collector to submit one with the July 4th Privy Mark to NGC for grading receives the bounty of $2,500 cash. This friendly competition is open to anyone with a paid NGC collector account. Now, it does say NGC dealers are not eligible for the bounty, but you have to be a paid collector. If you're not a member, paid memberships like $39 a year. So is it just a way to try to get people to join? I don't know. But $2,500 for the first to submit. I did get some change this past day, and I actually had three of the 1776 to 2026 quarters. I think they've minted in the month of May. They minted, it was 202.8 million of those quarters. So you're going to be finding those left and right, kind of like you were able to find the old bicentennial quarters back in the day. It's be interesting to see, though. I'll be checking my change, that's for sure. Welcome back, Plowboy.
1: Well, thank you, sir. Yeah, on what you're talking about right there for a moment. Yeah. I guess I'll have to go get me a row of quarters tomorrow and see how many I can find in that damn thing. But no, really, them collectibles, I don't like them wanting to buy one. I'm sorry. That'd be something I would like to see put in a time capsule of the family or whatever.
0: Mm-hmm.
1: Or pass down instead of selling 25-cent piece for 25. That's a hell of a profit, but nah. I'm sorry, they can keep it if I find one. Just the way I feel about it. But back where I was at for just a second, I've seen two instances. We lost the driver over this crap. He got tired of messing with a waiver. Speak as a monkey catcher. And then all of a sudden we got somebody wanting us to bend the rules to suit their needs. Oh, hey, and you had an accident. Monkey Gouger, we never had an accident, mm-hmm. but they keep trying to push waivers on us. So whoever that is, that Zachary recipient, go back where he came from, come in the gate right, and we might be able to talk about it. Well, okay. But I will have to say this. FMCSA, I'll give them kudos. The doctor, when I got my physical done, and turned my Alabama license back on, sir, was less than 15 minutes, and my license was back and ready to run. I've been doing private property up here at Ford. We don't leave the plant. So I had turned off my certification to drive on the road. I still had my Class A. And I mean, my Alabama license is like snapping your fingers, it was turned back on. But when I came to Missouri to get my Missouri license, birth certificate, Social Security card, blah, blah, blah, they made every damn point to make damn sure I was a non-domicile. Really, they did. Great people up here at Liberty, or Clay County, up here in North Kansas City. But other than that, I don't know. It's just, and just see what, but no. I was going to tell you all that here a while back. It was nothing. I guess I still got the paperwork with me because I'm going to probably move the equipment here after a while for a couple, two or three dealers up here. But as far as going back on the road, until they get everything cleaned up, sir. But we just got moderate rain showers coming through. Not enough to wear a rain jacket, to tell you the truth. But I guess, what you say, 152 miles southwest here. Sound like you got flood going on.
0: Big time.
1: Bad. Yeah, wow.
0: Big time.
1: There you go. Concrete bunkers down through there, all along that I-35 toll road. And, I'm surprised they ain't going to be wrecking them up. But one thing about it, I guess we can put enough rain down now. We ain't going to have to worry about burning the prairie down when we start firing them fireworks off. But, all right.
0: We're supposed to get some 2-3 inches of rain between now and like Sunday. Most of it's supposed to be coming our way later today here in the Ohio Valley region. That's pretty much all the rain. You got rain in southern Illinois, heavy rains back in there into central and southeast Kansas, southwest Oklahoma. It's all kind of creeping to the east. Meanwhile, see what Klondike Mike be checking in here momentarily. Let's get to Eagle here on a Friday. What's happening, Eagle?
2: Yeah, how you doing? Hey, I'm not gonna go into detail, Steve, because I told you I wasn't gonna talk about it no more. Before I get to the immigration policy, I'm just gonna say this, Steve. You could take it how you want to take it. Another ship was shot at today in the Strait of Hormuz, and guess what? Still no word from Donald Trump. So you heard what he said he was gonna do. And so, and believe me, if I see what's going on, I promise you, Iran sees what's going on. So that's all I'm gonna say about it. The threats, apparently the threats ain't working. So that's all. I'm gonna move on to another subject now. Let me talk about this situation with the what is that guy's name? They passed the law for these immigrants in the USA today, the Supreme Court, the Haitians and these other individuals. These people they've been coming to the US in droves and under the Biden administration, and they rolled out the red carpet for them, letting them stay in high-dollar hotels in New York City, food and everything, the whole deal, and jobs and everything, and they people still didn't appreciate it. So so the good times are over, and hopefully they'll all be deported back to where they come from, because, like I said, they don't appreciate the United States. Ilhan Omar is a perfect example of what went on in Minnesota. With all the fraud that she did, and she has the nerve to represent the United States in Congress and the country that she hates, and all the money that she don't stolen. Like I said, she should be in behind bars right now with everything her and Fatboy Walls and the mayor and the whole deal up there in Minnesota. All of them should be in jail right now for all the money that they stole from the United States government, a country that they live in, but they hate so much. So we'll see what happens. We'll see if they do the right thing. You know, like I say, it seems like all people do nowadays It's just a bunch of talk and nothing, no action. You know, they talk about this fraud campaign. They're going to find, okay, well, you found out there was fraud going on, so what you going to do about it? When is somebody going to jail? That's what I want to see. It doesn't do any good to point it out and talk about all the money that they stole. Somebody need to get put behind bars. That's what I want to see. All the other talk is just a bunch of talk. I'm fed up with it at this point. Now, when it comes to this war powers deal here, another thing, you know, they trying to strip Donald Trump of being able to continue on the war with Iran. If something was to transpire there, now he got his hands too. That's almost like you sending a man to war, but you're sending him to war without a gun in his hands. Well, what the Democrats are trying to do. So they basically trying to screw Trump any way they can at this point. To hurt the United States. Now, and as far as the gasoline goes, like I said, Steve, when I was in Texas yesterday, I saw gasoline at $2.99 a gallon, unleaded gas. And now I'm over in Arkansas, and that's how I know these people are price gouging. Now in Arkansas, Little Rock area, I'm seeing $3.39, $3.45 for the same unleaded fuel, over 45, 50 cents more in Arkansas. One state over from Texas, people are paying 50 cents more for what, and like I said, investigation needs to be done. Like I said, when you talked last night about the people are paying high dollar for the gasoline, And then when they run out of that, then they'll lower the price. Well, that's yet to be seen. And if it doesn't change, then these people need to be put out of business because, there's no excuse to continue price gouging people. We're coming up on the 4th of July holiday. A lot of people going to be traveling and people need to get the lowest possible fuel they can get in their vehicle. They ruined a lot of people's holidays by price gouging, and it needs to come to a stop. Like I said, I'm just going to say that one more time, Steve. It was $2.99 a gallon in Texas, and then I cross over into Arkansas, and I'm seeing $3.50 for the same unleaded fuel. Now, explain to me why it's 50 cents more in Arkansas than it is in Texas. So if people can't figure out that there's something illegal going on, there's something bad going on, then they're dumber than I think they are. So hopefully Donald Trump or whoever's in charge of the oil will investigate these individuals and put them out of business if they want to continue price gouging and stealing people's money. And I thank you for taking my call.
0: All right. I mean, I have no idea. What. Yeah, every state has their own individual fuel taxes. Some states had rescinded the fuel tax. Right, you know, right now, some states still have the fuel tax knocked off. I don't know the difference from one to the other, but you can sometimes you'll see differentials of 30, 40 cents from, you know, one side of town to the other. I mean, 20 miles away. I see that here in Cincinnati. It defies logic. Yeah, same brand of station. It might be a Speedway or a Shell, but the price, you know, 30, 40 difference 20 miles away. The War Powers Act. Hey, apparently, remember we briefly touched on the little, you know, shouting match that ensued behind closed doors there in D.C. day before yesterday. President was pretty pissed, and he was letting some of these Republicans know. Yeah, you know, there were several that had voted with the Democrats in regards to that War Powers Act. M.D. Kittle. Writer explained it this past day. He said, some in MAGAland have begun to question the president's legendary political instincts. But Trump's sixth sense for the swamp and its slimy creatures was as razor sharp as ever Wednesday when he canceled that ceremony and signing of the affordable housing bill. Then threatened that he would not sign the hefty measure until the Republican-controlled Senate passed the critical voter verification package. Now, the Safeguarding American Voter Eligibility Act, the SAVE Act, that would require documentary proof of U.S. citizenship to register to vote in federal elections and a photo ID when you cast a ballot. Yeah, Democrats hate it because it would make it harder to cheat. make it harder for the left to win elections. So the Senate minority have stood united in blocking that package. Republicans, which, unbeknownst to them, control the Senate, have treated the Democrats' filibuster unity and the work it would take to break it is as kind of a kryptonite. John Thune and his leadership team continuously throwing up their arms, surrendering, say they don't have the numbers to do anything more than pathetic debate. Trump, in a word, has had it. He gave Senate Republicans a tongue-lashing at a heated closed-door lunch on Wednesday. Senator Ron Johnson was there. He tells the Federalist Trump expressed his disappointment about the Senate's passage of the congressional resolution demanding the commander-in-chief withdraw America's armed forces from Iran. Thanks to four Republicans, John Kennedy said Trump was mad as a murder hornet. He wanted to know why would Democrats want to undermine a president trying to get a peace deal? Why would four Republican senators undermine him? Johnson said of the political treachery of lawmakers who've repeatedly called on Trump to end the war. Well, late Wednesday, two of those senators who voted for the resolution, Bill Cassidy of Louisiana and Rand Paul of Kentucky, changed their votes. Blocking what was essentially a symbolic rebuke anyway. The president wasn't going to sign it. Rand Paul changed his vote to present. Cassidy changed his vote to vote against it. Just hours after the president got into a shouting match during the lunch. Now, he had plenty to say about the SAVE Act as well. He exhorted the senators to get the extremely popular election integrity package through the Democrats' filibuster onto his desk. He said, what I've been saying for weeks, the Democrats are going to do it anyway when they're back in power, he says. He said, if we do pass the Save America Act by nuking the filibuster, we could pass some other very good things for the people. Now, he stuck to his guns and amped up the pressure on what he calls his number one domestic priority. And he's right, a combination of Biden-era invasion of millions of illegal immigrants, filthy voter rolls that has understandably shaken voter confidence all over the country in U.S. elections. Poll released Wednesday found 52% of swing state Wisconsin voters doubt that elections across the country are conducted accurately. 31% of respondents overall said they're not confident that this year's elections, the midterms, will be conducted accurately. 54% of Republicans expressing doubts. While Democrats lashed out and some Republicans kind of muttered beneath their breath, conservative election integrity groups gave Trump's maneuver the thumbs up. The Election Transparency Initiative praising the president and Senator Mike Lee of Utah, a bulldog on the Save America Act, for his unwavering commitment to election integrity. ETI Chairman Ken Cuccinelli in a press release said President Trump could have taken the easy path and signed the housing bill. Instead, he chose to stand firm on election integrity. He stood on principle when many others would have chosen convenience. President Trump has shown the kind of leadership on this issue that too often is missing in Washington. Meanwhile, John Thune just continues his repeated mantra, we don't have the votes. Call it a deficit of courage. This issue isn't going to go away. Johnson said, too many of my Republican colleagues want to wish this away. He added that President Trump brought up a good point during that tense luncheon, stating Republicans are up against a very determined far left that aims to destroy the nearly 250-year-old republic with their politics. We're literally fighting for the survival of this country, according to the senator there. Now, who are these far left whack jobs? Yeah, we had the one. First of all, we had AOC. Now we have what's her name? DAC. DA, and here's a new one. This was in New York, New York's primary this week. DAC. Darielisa Avila Chevalier, I believe is the way that's easier to remember. DAC, kind of like AOC. She was the Zoran Mandami-backed socialist trying to unseat the incumbent, Adriano Espilat, of New York's 13th congressional district. All right, my challenge, he says, Jeff Maurer says, my challenge in this article is not to establish that she's crazy. My challenge is to find words to describe just how bonkers and Cirque du Soleil level crap that she truly shows. Like virtually every socialist candidate, DAC has a social media feed that's full of statements crazy enough to make their as yet unborn descendants feel shame. Here's highlights. Some of her greatest hits. Number one, she calls for abolishing police, prisons, and borders. She clarified her position on defunding the police by writing that her vision means ending policing, full stop, period. No more police at all. She retweeted posts saying, yes, literally abolish the border. All deportation is wrong. She called the United States effing disgrace, referred to the U.S. as occupied Native American land, and joked about wiping her dirty hands on the American flag. She wrote favorably about communism. She wrote, seize the means of production. She calls for nationalizing utilities, pharmaceutical companies, seizing all properties from landlords, and wrote, the pyromania associated with anarchism is very intriguing to me. She called Joe Biden a rapist and a war criminal and said she would not vote for him, and she said, F Kamala Harris, and criticized Bernie Sanders and AOC for being too pro-Israel. She then retweeted a post saying, Israel does not exist. I mean, this, people are voting for this? This is New York. Right, we got to get a timeout.
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6: In 1886, a towering figure rose above New York Harbor as a gift from the people of France to the people of the United States. 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Inscribed at the base are words that have echoed through generations. 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America's strength has always come from people willing to work hard, dream big, and embrace liberty. Lady Liberty stood as a beacon then and remains one today, celebrating America 250, broadcasting from the greatest nation on earth. We wish you a happy Independence Day.
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8: News this hour from Town Hall. I'm Ron Taylor. The U.S. has struck Iran to respond to a drone attack a day earlier on a cargo ship in the Strait of Hormuz, a provocation that President Trump says violates the ceasefire. U.S. Central Command said the military struck missile and drone locations and coastal radar sites in Iran. The U.S. and Iran are still negotiating terms of the deal, including issues such as getting ships through the strait and addressing the future of Iran's stockpile of highly enriched uranium. Israel and Lebanon have reached a framework agreement aimed at achieving lasting peace and security. In remarks, Michael Leiter, Israel's U.S. ambassador, says the final destination is peace with Lebanon.
9: Real peace, where both countries will live in security, where Israel's and Lebanon's sovereignty will be respected, honored, and protected. In this performance-based trilateral framework agreement, Iran is out, Hezbollah is out, and the road to peace between Israel and Lebanon is in.
8: The ceasefire is contingent on a complete cessation of fire by the parliamentary group Hezbollah. Secretary of State Marco Rubio says the State Department and Pentagon will work together to provide humanitarian aid to the victims of the twin Venezuelan earthquakes.
10: We've already stood up our disaster response teams at the Department of State and our humanitarian efforts. It's something we did very well in Jamaica after that storm, and it's something we're really prepared to do now. So I've already spoken to Secretary Hegseth. The Department of War is going to have to play a big logistical role here because they have the ability to land in challenging places.
8: SRN News and our parent company Salem Media are partnering with Christian nonprofit Food for the Poor to rush emergency aid to victims of this tragedy. Listeners wanting to help can find an online banner at the top of the website at srnnews.com. 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
8: It was a significant day in U.S. history. Thursday marked the 150th anniversary of the Native American victory over U.S. Army Lieutenant Colonel George Custer's cavalry at Little Bighorn in Montana.
12: Native American tribes are marking the 150th anniversary of the Battle of Little Bighorn. Tribes came together on a sweltering day in June of 1876 to defeat Lieutenant Colonel George Armstrong Custer and more than 200 of his troops.
13: I don't have nothing good to say about Custer. You know, the stories that I've heard of this man, you know, he was no human being, it almost sounds like. For what was left of him on this earth, remains are all over this earth, right up there.
12: William Goodbird is a traditional singer from the Spirit Lake Dakota Nation. Custer's defeat stunned Americans on what was the country's 100th anniversary. I'm Ed Donahue.
8: You'll find more news and analysis at townhall.com. A member of former President Joe Biden's cabinet was briefly separated from his children after police say they got an anonymous report alleging he posed a danger to his children.
14: Former Transportation Secretary Pete Buttigieg was the target of an anonymous report the police have determined was false and says the incident forced him to spend a night away from his four-year-old twins. Buttigieg says a Michigan State police officer told him the anonymous allegation appeared to be politically motivated. Police and Child Protection Services interviewed his children before clearing them. He says he has spent years with death threats and anti-LGBTQ attacks, but this episode was the worst experience of his public career because it involved his children. I'm Lisa Dwyer.
15: And at least five arrests have been made after damage to the Lincoln Memorial reflecting pool. You'll find more on these stories at townhall.com. I'm Ron Taylor.
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18: Five. With Steve Summers.

0: I kick off another hour here on a Friday. And we'll get some of our other industry headlines just ahead. Promise we'd get to. There's Klondike Mike on board. Welcome back, Mike.
1: Oh, thank you, sir. Hello again, Mr. Summers, Highway Boss. Thanks again for logging me in, Steve. Steve, I wanted to make a serious and sincere apology to the fine city of Compton, California. I will explain. I grew up on Compton Boulevard. I was born in Inglewood, and I had friends there in Compton, but they're all gone. But a few days ago, I called Tacoma to Compton, and I have been trying to pull that boot out of my mouth ever since, Steve. I've seen firsthand Compton go from a ranch city, which people do not believe. This is gangster Compton, California, South Central, where you could ride horses there, Steve. And there's still, if you Google the ranch in Compton, there's still, I think they said 10 city blocks of ranch left. And it's such a fine city now compared to Tacoma. I feel sorry for the people in Tacoma. Listen to this, Steve. Here's some quick facts. And Tacoma has a population of 230,000. Their homeless is 3,000. All outsiders. They have a low-income housing institute to assist the homeless, and the taxpayers pay for this stuff. And Compton now, it has a population of 100,000. And it's the homeless population went up to 159 this year, Steve.
0: Mm-hmm.
1: 159 homeless in Compton. That's beautiful, you know. And it's a managed homelessness. They manage it now. And actually, Compton is 73% Hispanic, and 24% African descent. And the problem with Compton is it started to degrade in the 60s and 70s. And then when Mayor Omar Bradley got in, he actually was convicted of bribery and fraud. Omar Bradley, Compton, he had a federal money kickback scheme. He was making millions and giving contracts out to buddies and bankrupting Compton. He could care less about Compton and the people of Compton. And then after him was Isaac Galvin. He was arrested for fraud and bribery. Excuse me, Steve, let me shut this door. Okay, there it goes. Anyway, now Emma, see, and then after those guys were arrested, Aja Brown, she got in and started turning Compton around. And, you know, Compton has its own airport. And then after that, Emma Sheriff is there now. And she takes a salary of $7,000 per year. She's got a thing called the Compton Junior Equestrians.com where they teach you how to ride horses and build your esteem up. They've literally got a task force to clean up the town. 1,000 people right now, citizens, nonprofit, they're going around. They've already restored 470 old buildings back to their original beauty. They've got 1,700 projects complete. And it's just a great town now compared to what it used to be.
0: Mm-hmm.
1: It was a Spanish land grant, Steve, back in 1784, it was called Rancho San Pedro, and it was founded by, in 1867, Griffith Dickinson Compton. He was a pioneer who led a wagon train of 30 families to settle in 1867, and for 100 years, Compton was a ranching town. And you know, when I was a kid, we'd run up Compton Boulevard from my mom's house, and we'd ride dirt bikes out in the hills of Compton. And people don't believe me, but I'm sorry for putting down Compton, because right now it's a way that they've restored that town, and it's a way finer city than Tacoma. Tacoma is filled, Steve, with white zombies that will chase you down for a soda pop and a candy bar, and it's pretty bad. But anyway, that was my apology, Steve, and thank you for letting me get that out. Hey, Steve, could I call at the end of the last hour to tell you a survival story in the Arctic?
0: Sure, quick one? Sure, yeah. Yeah, Friday. Casual Friday, absolutely. All right, the zombies everywhere. It's the fentanyl zombies. Let me see. Heads up. North Carolina carriers, FreightWaves this past day, said a recent update to the FMCSA's SafeSpec compliance platform apparently has incorrectly classified long-established motor carriers as new entrants, which is triggering new entrant safety audit notices going out to fleets that have operated for years or even decades. The North Carolina Trucking Association president and CEO Ben Greenberg alerted members to the issue earlier this week on LinkedIn, warning that at least 400 North Carolina carriers were added into the queue overnight. Now, he said his organization is actively communicating with the FMC and the North Carolina State Highway Patrol and expects resolution. He cautioned carriers not to ignore the notices because operating authority could be affected. The problem does not appear limited to North Carolina. FreightWaves has reached out to the FMCSA for comment. This is a developing story, they said. If your fleet received an unexpected new entrant audit notice, do not ignore it. Operating authority, again, is at stake. Contact your state trucking association immediately for status updates and to confirm whether the notice was a SafeSpec error before any of those response deadlines passes. Somebody screwed up, probably a data entry error, maybe, would you say? Mack Trucks, I guess positive news. 14 months after launching the Pioneer at a splashy Brooklyn event, Mack Trucks brought journalists to their Allentown, Pennsylvania research center this week to talk about progress, and the news is straightforwardly positive. The order book for both the Pioneer and the updated Anthem is sold out through year's end. The Pioneer features a 76-inch sleeper, a 125.5-inch bumper to back of cab, and a factory-installed proprietary APU, parking cooler that provides cab air conditioning without idling the diesel. Now, the Anthem shortened to a 113.5-inch BBC in their latest revision. That's designed for drivers who split time between, say, over the road and some of the tighter urban lanes. The senior highway product manager said smaller fleets have been the early buyers, but larger fleet conversations are also producing some wins. Bottom line, a sold-out order book in a still-recovering freight market tells you over-the-road buyers are taking Mack seriously. Now, the real test comes when the second and third order waves diversify beyond the smaller fleets. Watch for Mack's large fleet win announcements over the next couple of quarters, he says. All right, let me see here. Sluggo, is that the handle?
2: That's it, bud. I got a question for you. You made the statement about these people are voting for this in New York City.
0: Yes.
2: Okay, well, is not New York City... Is that not anyone can vote? You don't have to be a citizen. You don't have to be a live in a city, but you can cast your vote. Did they not just import a couple million people from third world countries and send them to New York City and put them in 5-star hotels and taking care of them that they're still taking care of?
0: I don't know. Is it? I guess this was not a primary. That's not considered a federal election. Supposedly, they can only vote in, like, non-federal elections. They're not supposed to be able to vote. Okay, for the city elections.
2: I mean, personally, I don't trust any of them.
0: Mm-hmm.
2: That's my opinion. I mean, I'm 64 years old, and I've been listening how the government's going to take care of us all my life. And you see what we got.
0: And it just really, it boggles my mind. People that are coming here, even from other countries, though, if they're living under the likes, you say from, if they live under communism in Cuba, they don't want that. They're trying to get away from it. Who's voting for all this socialism?
2: It makes you wonder, do they actually want to get rid of it? What's the end result? The end result is somebody wants something for nothing.
0: Mm-hmm.
2: Is that not right?
0: That's in most cases, it's all the promises of free. That's what this and that.
2: Free. Somebody wants something for nothing. So if you can go next door and get something for nothing, even though it was bad here, I'm getting it for free next door. Why wouldn't you go there? That's just my opinion. It doesn't mean anything.
0: Valid points to ponder, Sluggo. Who all is allowed to vote in those elections in New York? All right, it's 844-844-3388. Sometimes it's hard to actually come out and acknowledge you made a mistake. But Ford Motor Company is indeed doing just that. They said, we screwed up. They put, I guess, too many eggs in the artificial intelligence basket and having to kind of go back and try to fix things. We give more on that story ahead.
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0: So Ford acknowledging the challenges they faced with artificial intelligence production and design systems after the automaker recently claimed the top spot on J.D. Power's initial quality ranking for mainstream brands for the first time in like 16 years. According to Ford, attempting to replace highly skilled employees with AI-powered systems was a mistake. The Verge reporting Ford has revealed their reliance on artificial intelligence and automated systems in vehicle production and design created significant quality problems, forcing the company to bring back

potential problems that could emerge during production. To address this gap, Ford hired, promoted, or brought back more than 350 experienced engineers to rebuild its technical expertise base. These seasoned professionals were tasked with retraining the automated systems and mentoring some of the younger engineers who were struggling to maintain vehicle quality standards. That's where some of our most experienced engineers have had experience solving and identifying those problems before they creep into the system. Yeah, Ford's quality challenges have been pretty well documented in recent years. Yeah, Ford currently leads the industry in the number of recalls, with quality ratings declining over several years. Difficulties intensified during launches of the Explorer and the Aviator models, supply chain disruptions during the COVID pandemic, and a growing number of vehicle recalls that had damaged their consumer confidence. Don't get the cart ahead of the horse. Artificial intelligence, it can make some things better, but it's, as they say, a computer, any sort of program can only run when it's got the proper data input to start with. All right, Eagle earlier, brought up and the Strait of Hormuz. What's going on? The IRGC apparently indeed struck a commercial cargo vessel this past day in the Strait, forcing the United Nations International Maritime Organization to pause their efforts to escort vehicles through that vital energy choke point. Two senior U.S. officials tell the Wall Street Journal that Iran's Islamic Revolutionary Guard Corps carried out the attack. The vessel, Ever Lovely, sustained damage to its bridge. There were no casualties. It's not clear. Will this affect the memorandum of understanding that was signed just last week that established the 60-day framework for the two sides to work toward a permanent deal? That agreement requires Iran to make its best efforts to ensure safe passage of commercial vessels through the state for lifting the U.S. naval blockade. As part of the deal, the U.S. waived sanctions on Iranian oil sales this week and allowed them to sell crude in dollars for the first time in decades. Now, ask whether the reported attack could affect the MOU with Iran. A U.S. official says, we are aware of these reports and looking into them. President Trump has been clear that Iran cannot subvert the free flow of traffic in the Strait. The IMO Secretary General said in a statement Thursday that he was informed of an attack in the Gulf of Oman on a vessel which passed through the Strait. He said the vessel did not transit under IMO's evacuation framework. I've always reiterated that the safety of the seafarers remains paramount. Therefore, to ensure a coordinated approach and navigational safety, the evacuation plan will be paused until further clarity is obtained. Now, the IMO Tuesday announced that they were coordinating an evacuation route for some 11,000 seafarers, shipmates that have been stranded there for months, to be carried out in close cooperation with Iran, Oman, and all the other coastal states in the region. The United States and the maritime industry. All right, the IRGC this past day said on their official Telegram channel that three tankers using the southern route sanctioned by the IMO had been ordered to turn back. According to the journal, maritime intelligence firm Windward
said that five vessels

0: actually made U-turns. The IRGC had warned any attempt to cross the strait along the route that was designated by the IMO is unacceptable and completely dangerous, that all vessels should coordinate with Iran. Now, before that attack, Everlovely had loaded cargo in Iraq and set out for Singapore. The ship's owner, Evergreen Marine Asia in Singapore, could not be reached for comment. But Everlovely had been stuck in the Gulf for more than 100 days. Yeah. They joined three other ships that were also trying to cross the strait at the same time this past day. All four ships followed the route identified by the IMO, hugging the Omani coast. And I guess Everlovely was sailing the fastest, leading that group. All right. They did not receive any sort of a maritime.
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5: With SRN News, I'm Ron Taylor. The U.S. has struck Iran to respond to a drone attack a day earlier on a cargo ship in the Strait of Hormuz, a provocation that President Trump said violated the ceasefire. It's the most significant test yet to an interim understanding reached a week ago by the two countries to begin working to end their months-long war. The situation grows more desperate by the hour in Venezuela as people dig through the rubble of the collapsed homes and apartment buildings. The country is entering its third day after the devastating 1-2 punch of a 7.2 and a 7.5 magnitude earthquakes. And people know time is running out on the best window for finding survivors. Aid agencies consider the first 48 to 72 hours to be a crucial time frame to retrieve people alive. That would be extended if they had access to food and water, however. Authorities announcing yesterday they would block access to the LaGuara, the epicenter of the destruction. This is SRN News.
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0: here on a Friday. Hey, there he is. Shout out to the three fat truckers. Dave's on board. Morning, Steve. Happy Friday. Watching my overnight cooked brisket for the blessing of the truck setup crew today. All right, everybody, have a safe, happy weekend. Meanwhile, every mile matters when you're trying to make a living, correct? Some states where they've had outdated speed limit laws have kept truckers crawling while traffic flies by. In some cases, lawmakers are finally hitting the gas. Oida said the safest roads are those with everyone doing the same speed. Fewer speed gaps mean fewer risky interactions. They're not calling for higher speeds. They're just saying one speed for everyone, whatever it's going to be. Starting with Idaho, for almost 30 years, Idaho truckers have been forced to play catch-up. On rural interstates, cars could legally travel 75 and 80, even 80 in some areas. Trucks were stuck at 70. That changes on the 1st of July. A new law allows trucks to travel the same posted speed as everyone else on the rural interstates. Not everybody likes the change. Critics warn faster trucks could lead to more serious crashes. Of course, the Idaho Trucking Association said many fleets will still use speed limiters, which means plenty of trucks won't be driving any faster, obviously. Representative Pickett says the real danger isn't truck speed, it's the gap between vehicles. Yeah, big speed differences trigger more lane changes, more tailgating, more road rage, and, of course, crashes. Researchers at the University of Arkansas support that idea. They found a 10-mile-per-hour speed difference can increase risky vehicle interactions by more than 200%. Now, he also stressed the new law doesn't force truckers to drive faster. It just stops forcing them to go slower. Doug Morris, with the Director of Government Affairs, said Idaho made the right call. We know split speed limits lead to more aggressive driving, greater fatigue for truckers, and more dangerous situations. Starting July 1, all Iowa drivers can also hit the gas. The state's default speed limit on most two-lane highways and rural roads increases from 55 to 60 miles per hour. Now, local governments, they say, can still set lower limits where allowed under current law. The Iowa Department of Transportation says some 1,794 speed limit signs are going to have to be updated. Temporary stickers are going to be used until those new signs are installed. Governor Reynolds said the push to raise the speed limit came straight from the people, the Iowans, not the politicians. She said drivers across the state have been asking for this change for years. And judging by the online reaction, many are excited that the law's finally catching up to the speed that they've already been driving. And Missouri, you could spend less time behind the wheel. A bill waiting on the governor's desk would raise the speed limit from 70 to 75. That would apply to all vehicles on rural interstates and freeways. So the change would affect I-29, 35, 44, 55, and I-70. Senator Berger said the increase would help truckers, farmers, and small businesses move people and products more efficiently. Yeah, today's vehicles are safer than they were decades ago. Nonetheless, it did spark some debate. The Missouri DOT warned that speeding remains one of the leading causes of crashes. They questioned whether the higher limits would actually improve safety. I suppose time will tell, right? Well, what do you say, Vic? What's happening this Friday?
1: Well, I was just listening. You're talking about the speed limits and everything else. I think that's been an eternal debate. But the reason the main reason I called back in was because what's going on over there in Iran right now, and you know they passed that one resolution, and then they reversed themselves on it, which was good. And the other night there, when I was talking about some of the stuff that happened way back when in Vietnam, and I think that the operation that Pappy was talking about, it was called Operation Giant Lance for the Air Force. It involved the Strategic Air Command and the B-52s. They had been bombing in Cambodia and Laos, which wasn't allowed, but the VC and the provisional government, they were going back and forth down there in the Mekong Delta, and so they started the Strategic Air Command started used the B-52s to bomb there in Cambodia and Laos and other things. But at the same time, the Russians and the Soviets, the Russians and the Chinese, they were arguing over a border that had been going on for almost 200 years. I believe it was finally settled in 2003. They were about ready to go to nuclear war. And the operation that was called Operation Giant Lance, that they loaded up the B-52s supposedly with nuclear bombs and flew there in the Alaskan corridor. And that was in 1969. And that might have been what Pappy was talking about, because Nixon kept it secret from the Congress. And when different people he had nominated for various positions, he didn't even inform them that that was going on until after they testified to Congress, so they wouldn't get the person he had nominated. The nominee wouldn't later be convicted of perjury, mm-hmm. before saying that they were unaware of any operations like that going on. So I think the Navy was called in too, and the Army. But basically, it was an operation to intimidate the Russians to not attack the Chinese with a nuclear bomb, because the Russians were fearful of the amount of people that the Chinese had in the People's Liberation Army, and the way that they fought, they just kept using people and, you know, had those waves of humanity attacking. So Russia made the decision that they would just bomb those bases with nuclear bombs and get them out of the way. But then the rest of that, after that, the time that they called me up, it was about a year and a half later, and Kissinger was over there trying to do something to exaggerate that, what they called the Sino-Soviet conflict. But whenever that hit, what Nixon was doing, I don't know if that played a role in Congress cutting off the weapons to South Vietnam or not, but it was a tangled mess over there. And then added into that, the protesters, they had set October the 15th, 1970, as some sort of a nationwide or worldwide protest day. So, but I just wondered, that might be what Pappy was talking about the mm-hmm. other night. But back to what we're going on with over there in Iran right now, basically Iran wants to attack everybody right now, and we have bases over there, and American oil companies are also a part of the what's called the Aramco, and of course that's a lot less controlled by Saudi Arabia, and they're selling stock in Aramco right now. So, and the other thing too is through Aramco, America has, you know, interest over there in Saudi Arabia. Of course, that borders on Yemen and the Houthis. And also, that's an entrance into the Suez Canal. So I don't know what the attack on that, I think it was an Indonesian cargo ship. I don't know if Iran was just trying to provoke us or try to see what they wanted to do, or they're trying to force the ships to go back over close to the Iranian channel.
0: Mm-hmm.
1: And that's, I don't know. There are so many things going on over there that we probably really won't know, but I did see something about that. We doubt whether the nuclear inspectors are let back in or not. We now have the means to know if Iran is trying to purchase any more nuclear material or any more, you know, centrifuges or paraphernalia of that nature. And so, and then they have all the worldwide banks and everything else on alert. So, but it may, you know, it may not be just missiles that we send back to Iran. There could be things going on underneath there. So, like I said, there's so much stuff going on that we will never know about. That's kind of unfortunate, but that's the way it is. The big thing is, I believe Iran's scared that they're going to lose their a means to support the militias around the world. And I don't know that, I don't know how that could be anything but good. So that's really about anything that I had there.
0: I got your email in regards to the like the investigating the big oil yesterday. You said that that's been done like numerous times in the past, and they've never actually found any sort of collusion or anything all the way since back in like 73.
1: Right. Yeah. I know you, I think you get on that energy information website a lot, and they break all that down where the percentage that goes in to the price of a gallon of gas or diesel and all that, and all the different costs that are there. And every time they look at that, it's like, well, they're following, your tax guy could probably explain this a lot better than I can, but back when they had all that inflation in 73, there were people that were actually going broke making money. And what that was happening was they would sell something, and when they would sell that, then it cost them more to replace it. But IRS had to change, because they used to consider it first in, first out when they calculated their inventory and cost and everything. And then they went to where it was called last in, first out. And that way you could write off the higher price of whatever your inventory replacement was, because that inflation was going wild on everything. It was not only the oil. And so that's the first thing they have to look and see exactly, you know, what was going into that barrel of oil. And even though oil went down, you know, they've been talking about Lloyd's of London. All that over there has a war risk premium. I don't know if that's still in there or not. So there are a lot of things other than just a price of a barrel of crude that has to go into the whole price, you know, the price that you pay at the pump.
0: Mm-hmm.
1: And especially for these, you know, the retailer, the gas truck retailers. And so before they get excited about investigating big oil, because basically the way this happens is, if the price of oil goes down, the refiners pay less for the feedstock. So the refiners are the people that are making money at that particular point time. And then if the price of a barrel of oil goes up, usually it's the retailers that are making money. So I don't know why Trump decided to divert to start investigating big oil, because big oil, they're pretty tightly controlled on a lot of this stuff. And most states have pretty severe price gouging laws. And big oil, I don't know exactly how they would gouge, you know, how they would gouge everybody, because there's so much that oil goes into storage and everything. So to me, that whole big oil thing, I don't know if it's something that Trump thought it'd be to try to force the price of oil, or down or something, but the simple fact of the matter is there's just it takes a time for everything to work through the supply chain, regardless of what it is. And that's, I think a couple of days ago, I got onto that energy,
0: energy.
1: I can't even think of it.
0: Right.
1: EIA, I think. And they had all that broken down and all that. And I was thinking to myself, you know, why didn't somebody tell Trump to look at that before he jumped out there and said that stuff? And that's one thing I do have to agree with the Eagle on. Trump's a little bit too quick to engage his mouth before he engages his brain, but that's just his personality.
0: That's nothing new to us, right? That's for sure. It's at a Friday, 844-844-3388.
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0: Friday, Vic. I just came across the email. Yeah, Pappy sent a few minutes ago. He said President Richard Nixon's secret bombing campaign of Cambodia, known as Operation Menu, began in 1969, authorized in March of 69, the covert carpet bombing of suspected North Vietnamese and Viet Cong supply routes in officially neutral Cambodia continued until May of 1970. Operation Menu. Like, what's for lunch? What's on the menu? Hey, I want to give a shout out to Pete. He was on the Overnight Drive fan page a couple of days ago. And he explains, I can't call in. I'm in the group, he says. So I'm going to wave a big hand to those that are quite the cast that I enjoy hearing from. To start off being diagnosed with cancer and having a total laryngectomy to remove it, which left me with no vocal cords. So it would be a one-sided conversation. But growing up in the 70s and 80s, my uncle drove truck. Yeah, my dad drove in the military and got to be around them growing up. 1987, I remember listening to Steve's dad on a little transistor radio, catching the skip. Earl Pitts and the cast of characters, the road reports, weather from across the country. I'm very glad Steve's carrying the torch now, as his dad did, along with a new cast of characters. So waving a big hand to the grump. Love listening to his opinions. Big Ed, are you with me? Eagle, when he gets rolling. Brother Rambler, Vic, Phil in Florida, Pappy, just wanted to give a shout-out since I have no voice to call in. Well, thanks so much for listening there, Pete. That's got to be tough, right? All right, let's see what's going on with our old pal, Douglas. It's been a while. Douglas, how you been?
1: Just fine. One of your callers that was talking about the New York races, if I'm not mistaken, they said it was either between 8 to 22% of the people, eligible voters, voted. So it was just a small number of people that determines who's going to run for that office and stuff, you know.
0: Okay. And that's sad.
1: Yeah, definitely. But getting to your elections, you know, Trump always talking about fraud, fraud, fraud. Well, they won the House, the Senate, the presidency, but there is no fraud there. You know, it's always fraud when the Republicans lose and stuff, you know. I just don't get it, you know. And you know, he lies all the time. You know, Leslie Stahl, he told her, you say it enough, people will believe it. And that's all you Republicans do. Repeat everything Donald Trump says. You know, when they interview him 10 times in one day, every time somebody talks to him, it's a different story. You know, and I guess you heard about Tucker Carlson called Donald Trump a little bitch. Donald Trump, that's all he does is talk. You know, he ain't going to bomb nobody. All he does is talk.
0: So how's life treating you otherwise? Douglas, you doing all right?
1: Yeah, doing fine riding across this raggedy state of Missouri and stuff. You know, it's about as bad as doggone Indiana. You know, makes no sense. At least Indiana and some of these other states, that when they're doing road construction, they'll put the trucks in one lane, you know. Because this mess, I'm tempted to call the state tomorrow and stuff, you know. All these, you know, speed limit 55. And you got these trucks just zooming by you, zooming by you, zooming by you, you know. There was a wreck down on 35 earlier this afternoon and stuff, you know, involving a truck and about five other vehicles and stuff, you know.
0: Mm-hmm.
1: Makes no sense, you know. You want to limit what the speed is, get out here and patrol it. Make an example out of these people.
0: Right, right. Well, hey, we're up to the news break there, Doug.
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5: 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In 1913, Henry Ford introduced a revolutionary idea to American manufacturing. 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The Model T changed daily life in America. 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Ford's innovation transformed not only the auto industry, but manufacturing around the world. It was another example of how American innovation could reshape everyday life. Celebrating America 250, broadcasting from the greatest nation on earth. We wish you a happy Independence Day.
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7: News this hour from Town Hall. I'm Ron Taylor. President Trump blames Iran for drone strike on a ship in the Strait of Hormuz and calls it a foolish violation of the ceasefire agreement. As a result of this, U.S. Central Command said the military strike a missile and drone locations and coastal radar sites in Iran. Venezuelans hope online posts will bring news of missing people after devastating earthquakes there.
8: A father holds the hand of his daughter, dressed as a fairy. A 24-year-old man in a pilot uniform stares proudly at the camera. A family embraces on a soccer field. They're among the images posted by relatives within Venezuela and abroad, desperately searching for their missed ones following two powerful back-to-back earthquakes this week. With communication patchy, social media and online registries have become a crucial tool for many Venezuelans seeking information and resources beyond sparse government statistics. I'm Charles Deledesma.
7: The death toll stands at 920. 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Former Trump administration National Security Advisor John Bolton has pleaded guilty to illegally retaining classified information, sealing a deal that could allow him to avoid a prison term. This is U.S. Attorney Kelly Hayes.
9: He also knew the damage to national security that could be caused by mishandling that sensitive information. Nevertheless, as Mr. Bolton just admitted, he put our national security at grave risk in violation of the law.
7: Bolton pleaded guilty to a single count of illegally retaining national defense information, which carries a maximum sentence of 10 years. News and analysis at townhall.com.
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11: It's 100 for the man who played the 2,000-year-old man.
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11: In the documentary Mel Brooks, the 99-year-old man, Brooks said he was born to make people laugh. There's The Producers, Blazing Saddles, and Spaceballs, to name a few. How did Mel Brooks get to 100?
13: Don't just do a 9-to-5 dreadful job just to pay the rent. Starve, but love what you're doing. Then you'll live a long time.
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11: The American Film Institute just named Brooks's Blazing Saddles the funniest film of all time. I'm Ed Donahue.
7: All is well. Gracie the giraffe has been found more than 2 weeks after she escaped from the Texas Hill Country Ranch where she lives. You'll find more news and analysis at townhall.com. Tourists visiting the nation's capital this weekend are in for a treat. The state fair continues through July 10th, and Sunday there'll be a special salute to our troops.
15: The America 250 celebration rolls on with a tribute to the U.S. military on Sunday at the State Fair on the National Mall. CEO of the Freedom 250 event, Keith Kroc, tells the Salem Radio Network it's going to be a spectacular show of patriotism.
16: You're going to see heroes. 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
15: Laura Winters reporting.
7: AI stocks kept the market in check Friday. The S&P 500 slipped less than 0.1% to close out on its second losing week in the last 13. The Dow dipped 0.1%. The NASDAQ fell 0.2%. More on these stories at townhall.com.
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21: We're now at a part of the polling season where we have a big hook every weekend. Last weekend at the Mackville Nationals in Seymour, Wisconsin, four classes hit the track. Welcome to the NTPA Overnight Report from the NTPA headquarters in Marion, Ohio. I'm Greg Hunter. The four classes were full of pullers. On Friday, 60 hooked to the sled. On Saturday, 55 pulled. Five mini-modified pullers had to make a regional hook Saturday for the WTPA. Friday, the ProFab Machine Superstock Open Class win went to Cody Cheezik with a huge hook of 342. Second was Aaron Hall, and third went to Scott Wentworth. On to the A to Z Molding four-wheel drive trucks. The top three were basically in an exact tie. First went to Derek Timmer with a hook of 341.95. That's right, we went out to the decimal points. Second with the hook of 341.01 was Tommy Corsa, and third went to Jim Holman with a hook of 341 even. What a great class. On Friday, the AP1 Insurance and Premier Crop Mini Modifieds win went to Butch Poland aboard Bullhauler. Second was Renee Theobald, and third went to her son, Grant. The Unlimited Modifieds had another win for the Theobalds, with Doug taking the top spot with a hook of 301. Second went to Adam Bauer, and third was Joe Ader. On to Saturday. The AP1 Insurance and Premier Crops Modified Minis had Brian Guza picking up the win over Troy Arnett and Adam Bauer. The ProFab Machine Superstock Open Tractors went for Scott Wentworth on top of Aaron Hall and Terry Blackburn. The A to Z Molding 4-Wheel Drive Trucks had Tommy Corsa improving a spot on Friday to get the win over Rob Foster and Taylor Corsa. Finally, the Unlimited Mods had some big numbers. David Richardson went 359.98, barely getting past Adam Bauer in his hook of 359.37, and 6 feet behind was Joe Ader. This weekend is a big hook. The Budweiser Dairyland Super Nationals hit Toma, and it's going to be a big weekend of big horsepower. Over 3 days, there are five sessions of polling, with each having at least four Grand National classes. If you can't make it to Toma, need not worry. Full Pole Live will stream every session. After this weekend, the Grand National Tour takes a little bit of a break with a number of regional hooks until the second weekend in July, with upcoming polls in Rushville, Indiana, Marion, Ohio, Door, Michigan, Arcola, Indiana, and Elk Grove, Iowa. There is definitely a poll for you. This has been the NTPA Overnight Report. I'm Greg Hunter. Remember, pull hard.
0: There you go. Back at it. As we cross over the midnight hour on the West Coast, welcome into a Friday. Ready or not, here comes the weekend. All right, getting back to, I can't help but just kind of chuckle. Good to hear from Douglas. Douglas has differing opinions. Well, you all have opinions, right? Yeah, one thing I can point out, it's not a one-sided crying game when it comes to losing elections. There are those where you don't really see any fraud actually taking place, and some make accusations. Go back, Doug. Listen to the... there's compilations of one politician after another, and Hillary Clinton and Joe Biden. When Trump won the election first time around, they were all saying at the time Donald Trump was not elected. Right? Remember that? Donald Trump stole the election. Now, on a factual side, when you look, there's actually breaking news just this past day, where there's a pile, a mountain of proof that has been presented of election interference in the 2020 election. Remember when it used to be called Dominion, they changed their name because Dominion had come up with people didn't trust them. Remember the Dominion voting systems? Remember when they sued everybody and their brother that said anything negative about them? They ended up settling. Fox News paid how many millions of dollars? Forget who else had settled. Newsmax, apparently, I think that they had somehow found a settlement. There was still that pending case against the MyPillow guy, Mike Lindell. Remember that? That was a $1.3 billion defamation suit that they had filed against him and his company. Court filings show that they've reached a confidential settlement, bringing the five-year case to a close. The lawsuit has been dismissed without prejudice, meaning it cannot be refiled. Both parties agreed to pay their own legal fees and their own legal costs. The voting machine company that's now operating under the name of Liberty Vote, you change the name, after being acquired by former Republican election official Scott Leindecker back last year, They didn't offer any public explanation beyond confirming the fact that they had reached a settlement. The parties have agreed to settle this matter. Lindell celebrating the dismissal as a major victory after years of litigation that he has repeatedly say nearly destroyed his business. According to Lindell TV, he called the dismissal a major victory not only for himself, but for MyPillow and its employees, who'd been facing that $1.3 billion legal threat for years. It is a great win for MyPillow, my employees, and everybody that's been through this. But he said the fight's not over. I'm not worried about being vindicated. I want these machines gone. I want paper ballots. I want hand count. I want secure elections for all people. Now, here's the interesting part. To go along with this major victory, Election Crime Bureau unveiled a, quote, historic evidence dossier on the 2020 election, 800-plus pages. 824 findings, 2,517 citation, 5 years of compiled research, court records, sworn testimony, government documents, technical forensics. Anyone that ever says there's no evidence, this is like a library. It's a historical library with 100% evidence that backs each thing up. You'll recall Dominion filed the $1.3 billion suit in 2021 after Lindell had publicly stated their machines were used to rig the election for Joe Biden. The company claimed Lindell was lying to sell MyPillows and boost his profile. Dominion argued those claims were false, defamatory, $1.3 billion in damages being sought. Throughout the litigation, though, Lindell remained one of President Trump's most outspoken allies on election integrity issues, insisting he's going to continue speaking out despite the mounting legal pressure. But, check out the Elections Crime Bureau. The complete dossier, the historical library, 100% evidence. Makes you kind of wonder, huh? Dominion said, all right, let's move on. Looking at 14 past the hour. Strait of Hormuz back once again. Secretary of State Rubio this past day warning Iran against their fantasy of imposing fees on ships passing through the strait. Speaking after a meeting with the Gulf Cooperation Council leaders in Bahrain, I said the administration will not tolerate any attempt by Tehran to charge commercial vessels for using one of the world's busiest shipping lanes. Fees or tolls, they're the same thing to me, he said. If you're paying someone to go there, I don't care if you call it a fee or a toll or a donation. It's a toll. Now, he argued such a system would be impossible to enforce without threatening international shipping. Let's say a ship says, well, I'm not going to pay the fee. It's not like a toll on a road. You don't get a ticket in the mail. You get shot at. You shoot at one ship. You sink one ship. No other ship's going to move. So that sort of system is not only unwise. It cannot happen. It's not workable. So you might as well abandon that fantasy right now. I said there was zero support among all the Gulf nations for any sort of tolling system. Emphasizing President Trump made clear charging for passage cannot be a part of any agreement. There's not a nation on earth that supports having to pay money to go through the straits. If you're charging money to use the straits, we will not support it. We will not tolerate it. We will not allow it. Now, that remark after reports that some Iranian officials have floated the idea charging ships for security, insurance, and other services following last week's memorandum of understanding. Under that deal that they signed, Iran agreed. Yeah, toll-free passage for the 60 days as both sides pursued the broader agreement. Now, we're interested in whether or not ships are moving, he said. If ships are moving, as they should be, then that's what we're going to judge. If this rhetoric is backed up by actual ships being threatened and ships not moving, that is a violation of the agreement, and we're going to have a problem with it. Well, that's essentially where we are right now, correct? Because the IRGC broke that agreement yesterday. He said, we're going to give diplomacy every chance to work. If Iran's interested in making a real deal, the United States is open to doing it. If they're not, then the president will know that, and he'll have options available. So what are the options? I don't know. We didn't get very far along before that's the first monkey wrench in the mix there. But yeah, they've been trying to say the IRGC is not who we're talking to. Yeah, that's not who's making the deal. You can't make a deal if the IRGC apparently is running the show over there. If they're calling the shots, you know, giving the green light to open fire, that's essentially who's running the damn country. It's not these people talking to the administration, I believe. All right, clear lines, 844-844-3388.
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travel stop in Cornersville, Tennessee, Wednesday. Yeah, she actually made a surprise appearance there, telling the crowd, "Yeah, I'm sure some of you are wondering why I wanted a truck stop. Well, I couldn't leave it to beavers. I had to throw my scrawny little self in there." Yeah. Didn't say their name. Then she went on to say, "We're not trying to compete with anybody. We don't think we'll have to." Yeah, that's the most Dolly Parton sentence ever spoke. So it's exit 22 off I-65, about 60 miles south of Nashville. 50,000 square feet. Featuring DIY barbecue, Cup of Ambition coffee, a Doggy Parton dog park. Yes, Doggy Parton. Live musical stage, a general store, EV charging stations, dedicated truck parking, and amenities for the truckers. Unlike Bucky's, Dolly has built hers with truckers in mind. Showers, lounges, parking specifically designed for semis. And this is just the first of what is supposed to be Dolly's Travel Center's numerous locations. Not sure how many it's ultimately going to be, but actually something that the truck drivers will be welcomed. So what do you say? Has the beaver been put on notice? What do you think? All right, we'll get to other industry headlines. Let's move on over. Some truck parking becomes available while other disappears. Starting next Monday the 29th, the I-65 northbound rest area near Greenville will close as part of a $12 million project to replace the facility. The rest area facility and the parking lot will be shuttered during the construction project. The rest area is going to be demolished, replaced with a larger, updated facility. Additional parking, bathroom stalls, urinals, family restrooms. This is going to take up to maybe 2 years. During the closure, the next available northbound state-maintained rest area on I-65 is in Clanton. Alabama DOT recommends drivers use the Evergreen rest area before reaching Greenville. Now, they say the recently upgraded southbound rest area is going to remain open during the construction there. Meanwhile, the Colorado Department of Transportation planning in the planning phase for a new rest area to provide truck parking and other services in the Pueblo area. Colorado DOT announcing they're designing a Pueblo new rest area to be located along I-25 at exit 108, which will serve a growing number of motorists, commercial operators, recreationalists, and local travelers. Officials say the rest area will include 50 truck parking spaces, 95 car parking spaces, and access for both northbound and southbound drivers. Other services like restroom facilities, picnic shelters, a large picnic area, and a fenced-in pet relief area. So the location provides access to municipal water and sewer facilities and has the capacity to add a transit hub, park and ride spaces, and increased freight parking, according to the announcement. They noted after years of heavy use, the Pinion rest area facilities were closed back in 2020 due to the lack of potable water and the failing wastewater facilities there at the time. All right, news break just ahead. Dial us up at 844-844-3388 here on a Friday. The SAVE Act, we'll give you more details coming up when we get back on the other side of the break. This whole debate about can we do it? Do we kill the filibuster? Or is it possible to maybe push the SAVE Act through the

0: reconciliation process. You would only need 50 votes rather than that 60 vote with the filibuster that you need. And that would be obviously on the Senate side. Can it be done via reconciliation? More ahead. 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
4: With SRN News, I'm Ron Taylor. The U.S. has struck Iran to respond to a drone attack a day earlier on a cargo ship in the Strait of Hormuz, a provocation that President Trump says has violated the ceasefire. It's the most significant test yet to an interim understanding reached a week ago by the two countries to begin working to end their months-long war. The situation has grown more desperate by the hour in Venezuela as people dig through the rubble of collapsed homes and apartment buildings. The country is entering its third day after the devastating 1-2 punch of 7.2 and 7.5 magnitude earthquakes, and people know time is running out on the best window for finding survivors. Aid agencies consider the first 48 to 72 hours to be a crucial time frame to retrieve people alive. That would be extended if they had access to food and water. However, authorities announcing yesterday they would block access to La Guardia, the epicenter of the destruction. This is SRN News.
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0: Johnny, about a week on the heels of the big SpaceX IPO. Breaking this past, I guess the, what do they call it? The FTSE Russell Index, the FTSE Russell, is executing their semi-annual index reconstitution today after market close. And SpaceX is officially joining the Russell 1000 Index via their newly implemented mega IPO, what they call their fast-track entry rule. SpaceX, they say, will be classified as about 90.4% growth and 9.6% value, which means it will become a big part of growth investments tied to the Russell 1000. Estimated passive inflow into SpaceX sits right around $2.68 to $3 billion. Now, because approximately $12.2 trillion in assets track the Russell U.S. indices, passive fund managers like those managing major Vanguard and iShares Russell 1000 growth ETFs are forced to buy shares of SpaceX to precisely mirror the new index composition. So while Russell and the NASDAQ 100, which will be adding SpaceX on July 6th, they both fast-tracked the space venture. The S&P 500 explicitly rejected the fast-track proposal on that index. Where are SpaceX, where are you trading right about now? About $153 per share currently. And of course, are we 2 weeks in? It went public on June 12th. Initial offering price $135 a share, valuing the company over $2 trillion. After reaching that post-IPO high of $225 and some change per share, it's cooled off, pulling back roughly 23 to 30% from that initial surge. Shares have been kind of fluctuating between a daily low of about $150, a high of $160. And again, currently, looks at right at $153 per share is what I'm seeing from the Yahoo Finance. All right. Looking at ways, how can we get the Save America Act to the president's desk? Can it be moved through Congress via budget reconciliation? Speaker Mike Johnson and other Republican leaders searching for a path forward while Senate Democrats block advancement of the measure. According to The Hill, Johnson said he's discussed the approach with the president, including the possibility of attaching parts of the election security legislation to a broader reconciliation package that could bypass a Senate filibuster. Pass with a simple majority. The Senate has repeatedly failed to advance the Save America Act. Democrats unanimously opposed, Republicans short of the 60 votes needed under the standard Senate rules. At the same time, now the president holding up action on the bipartisan housing package, declining to move forward, signing the measure as he presses lawmakers to prioritize the election legislation. The housing bill, which cleared Congress with bipartisan support, we touched on last evening, expanding housing supply, easing affordability pressures, regulatory reforms, incentives for new construction. Now, the president frames the election security bill as a top priority. Has signaled he will not fully engage on other legislative priorities until progress is made on that front, adding pressure on congressional Republicans already navigating a divided Senate. Now, Johnson said Republican leaders are actively reviewing procedural options to advance the Save America Act despite the roadblocks, including reconciliation rules that could allow limited policy changes that could move without Democrat support. This just highlights the growing tension between House Republicans and the Senate's 60-vote requirement, where Republican leaders have acknowledged they lack the votes to overcome a filibuster, as the legislation, at least in its current form, about 20 before the hour. See what's going on with malpractice, I do believe. Hey there.
1: What? Hey, my brother from a different mother, but the same father in heaven. What's going on?
0: What do you know, malpractice? Been a while.
1: It's been a while. I know you ain't seen how pretty I am, but I desire enough sleep to maintain the beauty of this face that I have.
0: Oh,
1: and I don't like to get up that late at night, though. You know, sometimes I listen, you know, during the day, but I'm just saying I was up because last night I was sleeping and over here in Stratford, Texas, and my phone starts blaring, and I'm thought, oh my God, it was a tornado. I got up and got dressed, and as soon as I got out of the truck, I seen the tornado straight ahead, and I took a picture of it, and I was like, dude, you know, this, I got to take a picture of this. Ain't nobody going to believe this crap.
0: Right, right.
1: But the good Lord was good to me, and we had, this egg company, since the bird flu hit last year, we built farms out by the Arizona line, and I've been running out there, and I've been in the panhandle. I go from our farms in Iowa and leave Indiana and go to Iowa, and then I go to Arizona a couple trips and come back to Iowa, and then I go back home to Indiana. But this panhandle, man, I tell you what, is this crap ever going to end this year? It's like it's a non-ending. I mean, every time I come through here, it's tornado or hail or something going on.
0: It's been a busy season. You know, Illinois has been one of the hardest hit. I mean, it's almost like Tornado Alley's kind of shifted east this year.
1: Yeah, I know you probably, you know, it's a large town that I live in, but Freetown, Indiana, we got hit last week. I was home then, and on Wednesday night, I think it was, and the town got hit just right about a mile down from where I live at. It tore up a bunch of houses and trees and stuff like that in southern Indiana. So, it's just everywhere, I guess, this year. But no, I just thought I'd call and see how my old buddy's doing. I'm still out here. I got 3 more years, baby. I turned 64 about a week ago, and I got 3 more years. And my wife says I'll never retire, but I've been doing it 44 years. I want to. I don't even own a fishing pole, Steve. Do you own a fishing pole?
0: Not anymore. I did a lot of fishing when I was younger, and I guess a few years back, I sold it all at a yard sale, tackle box, everything.
2: Celebrate red, white, and you.
1: Me too. What's wrong with us? Are we ever going to? I'd like to be able to fish, but I don't guess at the age I'm getting to be, the effort is really not where I want to be at.
0: Right.
1: It takes too much out of my day, you know.
0: You know, you see the old fished all night and caught no fishes.
1: Oh, yeah. Well, I can tell some big fish stories if it comes down to it, I guess. But, you know, I just wanted to call and see how my old buddy was doing, let you know I'm still kicking. And last time we talked, I'd lost over 200 pounds, and I've kept it off, but about – I got started gaining a little bit of weight and gained about 40 pounds back. And now I'm back on a diet where, you know, I'm trying to take it back off. But, you know, I'm still healthy. I look beautiful, at least to myself anyway. But, you know, I can't really get nobody else to, you know, say it. But, you know, my mom does. And she's 84 and she can't hardly see and she can't hear. So, she's a trooper.
0: Beauty is in the eye of the beholder, they say.
1: Yes, sir. Well, I just want to say God bless you, Steve. God bless all of you truck drivers out there. And just keep hanging on, baby. You know, I'm waiting for my self-driving truck so I can sit here in my underwear and, you know, and be eating bonbons. Just tell them to hurry up before I retire. Oh, God bless you guys, and you have a blessed day.
0: Thanks for checking in, and thanks for listening into the podcast there during the day. Illinois leading the list for tornadic activity this year. So far, there have been more than 210 preliminary tornado reports nationwide, and Illinois alone accounts for preliminary 170 of those already confirmed. That means Illinois by itself rivals or exceeds the tornado totals of many entire seasons in other states and continues to lead the nation by a wide margin. They're also leading the nation with the most EF3 tornadoes, three or greater. Yeah, top 10 states right now, Illinois at 109, Mississippi with 76, 39 Oklahoma, 38 Missouri, 29 Louisiana. You know, some of those traditional tornado alley states, Oklahoma, Kansas, only 22 this year. As of April 24th, there had been 451 confirmed tornadoes across the United States. So this report from yesterday, matter of fact, from WeatherNet, June 25 of 2026. Meanwhile, had the devastating earthquake, back-to-back earthquakes, the two powerful quakes that struck Venezuela's northern coast. I think the death toll is now in excess of 180. The event is known as what they call a doublet. Pappy last evening was talking about fault lines. I know there's faults in parts of the Caribbean. I guess there are plenty of faults through that region, but they kind of explain doublet earthquakes happen when a pair of similar size quakes hit close in location and time. And according to the U.S. Geological Survey, on Wednesday evening, the 7.2 quake first, followed by the 7.5 just 39 seconds later. The deadly 1-2 punch toppling buildings in Venezuela's capital of Caracas and beyond. Some 1,500 injured. There are thousands reported as missing at this point. There was the coastal region of La Guaira, north of Caracas, experiencing some of the heaviest damage and casualties, according to officials. While not as common as your typical earthquake, when a main shock is followed by smaller aftershocks, doublets can happen anywhere in the world, according to the director of the U.S. Geological Survey Science Center there in California. Doublets indicate a complex fault structure, like the one in Venezuela, they say, known as the Bocono Fault. It runs along the backbone of the Venezuelan Andes for about 300 miles. A previous doublet of 6.2 and 6.3 struck an area west of Caracas back in September of last year that killed at least one and injured about 100 others. Most of the damage was reported in Zulia and Lora. Most earthquakes, though, occur along plate boundaries where the tectonic plates meet. Now, a rupture where the Caribbean and South American tectonic plates meet unleashed those two quakes this week. That doublet occurred where the Caribbean plate, located north of Venezuela, moves eastward relative to the South American plate at an average rate of 2 centimeters a year. Now, they said it's a large displacement on the order of the San Andreas Fault. The movement was a shallow strike slip, which occurs when two blocks of rock slide past one another horizontally. That kind of movement is not more dangerous by default. A more vertical motion can be more damaging. And she said, yeah, other factors, including the length of the rupture, determine the amount of damage. But the boundary between the Caribbean and South American plates is less active than others. In the past 100 years, only 7 earthquakes of magnitude 6 and higher have hit in that immediate vicinity where these most recent ones occurred there. That includes the 2025 doublet. Individual earthquakes of magnitude 6 or higher had one in 2009, 1989, 1975. The most devastating one was July of 1967, a 6.6 that killed hundreds of people. All right, overall, 5 earthquakes of magnitude 7 or higher have occurred in northern Venezuela or near the coast since 1900, according to the Geological Survey. Yeah, the most catastrophic quake, 1812, along that same Bocono fault system, killing an estimated 30,000 people. Now, of course, we cannot predict earthquakes, but aftershocks are common after big ones. A survey said there's a 99% chance of at least a 4 aftershock within the next week, a 24% chance of a magnitude 6 occurring. Unlike other countries, Venezuela doesn't have an early earthquake warning system that relies on sensors to detect the first waves. 844-844-3388. Back.
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0: we roll on to the late night, early morning hours. Kick it off on Friday. And shout out to the CNI dog. What's going on, dog?
1: Good morning, Steve. I sent you a video. You probably didn't get a chance to look at it or chew through it, but the guy claims in the video that AI music is growing so rapidly and people having the ability to mix other sounds into the music itself, and some people are taking advantage of older music, you know, music that's been created by artists and stuff like that.
0: Mm-hmm.
1: I think I've seen some of that done, and they mixed in also avatars singing the music. So according to the video, they're talking about lawsuits, a lot of lawsuits against this company, Suno. I don't know that for a fact, because it is a video. But I think people are very interested in music these days. I see a lot of younger people creating their own garage door bands and stuff like that. And I think a lot of people really like music and are inspired by it. So I honestly think they should embrace AI music because people do like it. And you got your different genres of music that you can create. I've made a few myself, but that was like back in January. But the software, of course, updates so rapidly because as it learns, it gets a lot older real fast. You know, time compresses for it, you know, because so many people interact with it.
0: Yeah, and I noticed you've got AI music creators that are, you know, different people creating songs, but have kind of like they have the exact same voice, you know, different people creating music, but the voice is the same on their songs.
1: Yes, I have noticed that. I think over time that will change and adapt. I'm just wondering if something that rhymes with iSmart Radio,
0: right?
1: Could create channels for people to email their music to them, and maybe have that put out there for people to enjoy,
0: right?
1: And then maybe like the Tube, some people make music videos, and you know maybe they can explore creating channels for, you know, people to enjoy also in that genre.
0: So a complete all AI all the time kind of channel.
1: I think so. And if something gets some kind of leg, then it could become popular. Just like YouTube, if you create a video that reaches like a million hits, you get a little bit of compensation.
0: Right now, some of the most popular tunes on some of these various charts are actually AI music. But wait.
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8: News this hour from Town Hall. I'm Ron Taylor. Another tariff threat issued from the White House.
9: President Trump is threatening a 100% tariff on imports from any country that imposes a tax on digital services provided by U.S. companies. The president took aim at European countries he said are discussing implementation of taxes on American companies. He wrote, "Please let this statement serve to represent that any country that imposes such a tax will immediately be met with a 100% tariff on any and all goods sent to the United States." Bob Magner reporting.
8: Artificial intelligence drags the markets down yesterday.
10: The S&P 500 ended nearly flat Friday with a loss of less than a tenth of a percent. The Dow slipped 44 points. That's about a tenth of a percent. The NASDAQ composite fell 0.2%. Big drops for Micron Technology and other AI-related companies offset gains in other sectors like healthcare. Micron sank 6.7%. The chip company's stock has roughly quadrupled so far this year. Companies with big fuel bills got some help as oil prices fell back to where they were before the war with Iran. Seth Sutel, New York.
8: The U.S. struck Iran in response to a drone attack a day earlier on a cargo ship in the Strait of Hormuz. It's the most significant test to an interim understanding reached a week ago by the two countries to begin working to end their months-long war and reopen the pivotal waterway. Search and rescue efforts took place across Venezuela as humanitarian aid began to arrive following powerful twin earthquakes that killed at least 920 people, injuring thousands, and left many more missing. SRN News and our parent company Salem Media are partnering with Christian nonprofit Food for the Poor to rush emergency aid to victims of this tragedy. 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I'm Ron Taylor.
11: Parents and grandparents, turn on any streaming platform, open a textbook, scroll through social media, you'll hear the same message over and over again. We're a biological accident. The universe is meaningless. 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
8: There have been at least five arrests made after damage to the Lincoln Memorial Reflecting Pool.
12: Vandals who targeted the newly renovated Lincoln Memorial Reflecting Pool are now facing consequences. After critics blamed the Trump administration for damage at the landmark, investigators say vandalism was the real cause. Officials say multiple suspects damaged portions of the pool, leading to arrests and federal citations. Repairs are already underway ahead of America's 250th birthday celebration. Willie Nelson, Washington.
8: Saks Global, the parent company of Neiman Marcus, Saks Fifth Avenue, and Bergdorf Goodman officially emerged from Chapter 11 bankruptcy with fewer stores, less debt, a more focused strategy to pamper the affluent, and a new name. The company said the new entity will be called Exemplar Luxury Group, with an improved balance sheet, including nearly a 75% debt reduction. You'll find more news, breaking news, analysis, and more at townhall.com. KTUH.com. I'm Ron Taylor. There's been a mistrial in the California Palisades wildfire trial.
5: A federal judge has declared a mistrial in the arson case against 29-year-old Jonathan Rindernecht, accused of sparking the deadly 2025 Palisades fire in Los Angeles. Jurors deadlocked on three federal charges of arson, malicious destruction by means of a fire, and timber set aflame. The judge noted that 10 jurors were set on a not guilty verdict, while two jurors were determined to convict. Defense attorney Steve Haney says the vote count shows that his client is innocent. Prosecutors say the evidence strongly indicates that Rindernecht is responsible for igniting the fire and say they will retry the case.
8: The Cottonwood Fire in southern Utah, the nation's current largest, which started Monday, has reached nearly 111 square miles and is still 0% contained. More on these stories at townhall.com.
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0: Yes, indeed, as we kick off that final hour. Headed toward the final weekend here in the month of June. Everybody making preparations. Independence Day weekend. Of course, with Independence Day, July 4th, falling on a Saturday. Yeah, that typically makes for big celebrations, right? Everybody off. Yeah, don't have to get up for work on the morning of the 5th. Yeah, whereas Independence Day was on a Tuesday or a Wednesday. Most people don't get the day after off, right? I was seeing a lot of videos being shared. People showing their fireworks stash, getting all prepped up for America's 250th. I did a quick search. And indeed, they are projecting it's going to be a record-breaking year for the fireworks industry. Obviously, the monumental America 250th celebrations. The American Pyrotechnics Association anticipates consumer fireworks sales. That's everybody like me, you, your backyard fireworks, is going to be possibly $2.5 billion. The world record could be set. Remember a couple of weeks ago when President Trump said we're going to put on the largest fireworks display ever? And I said at the time when he made that comment, that would have to be something out of this world, because some of these shows that have been held in other places around the world, I mean, astronomical. Word is the capstone Freedom 250 event on the National Mall in D.C. plans to launch roughly 860,000 fireworks, attempting to shatter the previous Guinness World Record. Now, can you imagine that? 860,000 shells. And as I mentioned, the July 4 falling on a Saturday, major boost for industry sales and attendance at the professional exhibits there. Unbelievable. All right. How much are you spending on fireworks this year? All right. Welcome back, CNI Dog. Had to take care of the news break there.
1: It's all good. Back in the day, I used to track the top 40 music. You know, I used to like popular music. And after the 90s, they kind of just dropped off. And I don't know if it's because I got older or I just wasn't in tune with the music anymore.
0: Right.
1: So I kind of enjoy the fact that you can create different types of music and make some silly music or whatever you desire. I do have a extensive list of music from the 50s, 60s, 70s, 80s, and 90s, but not too much after that. So, and speaking of fireworks, going up and down 294 and 8094, you want to talk about billboards advertising, buy fireworks here today,
0: mm-hmm.
1: You know, 4-4-1. Yeah, so I see that's going to be pretty big celebration. Thank you, Steve.
0: Have a good one. Thank you much, CNI Dog. You know, I'm not a big fan of these joints that all, you know, try to, you know, buy one, get two free. Because all they're doing is charging three times the price. You know, because that's, I go to the place, there's a place right around the corner where they do all those gimmicks. Phantom fireworks. Not a big fan of them. Yeah, I go out across the interstate over into Indiana, and you got, you know, several retailers where the price is the price. When you do, you know, buy one, get two, you got to get three of that. Yeah, I want to see the price, and I don't want to have to be digging through, bringing in a bunch of coupons, 60% off on this, and so you spend this amount. Just give me the price. Pretty simple. But we did, Trump's big announcement to the largest fireworks show in history, as he said, lighting up the skies over Washington, D.C. Interior Secretary Doug Burgum said the record-smashing fireworks will be fired from several sites, including nearly two dozen barges around the nation's capital. Normally, the fireworks are set off right along here. He was referencing the area around the reflecting pool. This year, because of the size and the scale of the thing, there's so many locations where the fireworks are going to be going off, including barges. Now, superintendent of the National Mall and Memorial Parks said pallets of explosives will line both sides of the iconic water basin, with about 13 barges on the Potomac River and seven more at sites along the West Potomac. The gargantuan display dwarfs the 7,000 fireworks launched last year for Independence Day. He said it is many minutes longer and much more celebratory. It's going to be fantastic. The semi-quincentennial will also feature performances from military bands, orchestras, ceremonial units playing patriotic melodies, selections from the president's personal playlist, military flyovers, air shows, keynote speech by President Trump. Within the backdrop of the reflecting pool, more than 300 members of our strong, talented military bands, orchestras, ceremonial units will be playing classics, American classics, patriotic medleys. All right, to conclude the program and commemorate this historic occasion, that's when he made the announcement a few weeks ago. I will be launching what will be the largest fireworks show in history. That is incredible. Now, this New York Post story says, mind-boggling 851,000 fireworks that would shatter a world's record. The Salute to America Bash. This would, I guess, the current Guinness World Record for largest fireworks display previously set during the 2016 New Year celebration at the Church of Christ in the Philippines, where they launched 810,904. Now, that particular show ran for a little, just over an hour, 1 hour, 1 minute, 32 seconds. Wow. 850,000, 860,000, that's 14 past the hour. What's the cost of that? Fireworks, I mean, they ain't cheap. When you get the big stuff, man, oh, man. Many dollars per boom. What's happening, blind man? Good morning.
2: Good morning. Boy, I'd love to talk to Seeing Eye. Wonder how he came up with that handle. I wonder if he knows any blind people. Be fun to talk to him. So I hope you can pass my number on to him, and I'll be looking forward to talking to him. Okay, now, about SpaceX, I've already lost now. I got it at 165. It's now 153. That's okay, because toward the end of the year, I can go through my portfolio and pick out the losers and count them as losses. You're allowed up to $3,000 in losses for your income taxes. So anyhow, I have a problem here. My financial advisor and I were very careful. We bought and sold stocks. Think of my portfolio as a garden. And over the years, we pulled the weeds out, so to speak. Some of these companies that I had spun off and made little companies, like maybe 20 shares of stock. stock XYZ or whatever. So we went through my portfolio and cleaned that out so I don't have to worry about that. But anyhow, I'm doing okay, and I'm looking forward to the celebrations. Unfortunately, I can't see anymore, so I won't be able to see the fireworks. I used to climb up on the roof of my house and look east, and I could see the fireworks from Tacoma Park.
0: Mm-hmm.
2: And that was kind of neat. The neighbors freaked out, of course, and I said, I'm watching the fireworks. Leave me alone.
0: Get off the roof.
2: Yeah, get off the roof is right. Yeah. So anyhow, I'm doing okay, and like I said, seeing eye, give me a call. Love to talk to you. I'm in the phone book. I'm in downtown Silver Spring, Maryland.
0: All righty. Well, Blind Man, thanks for checking in. And you said at the time when you bought the SpaceX, you was going to be kind of like in for the long run, right? I don't know. Up and down we go. It is 844-844-3388 on a Friday, the Steve Summers Overnight Drive.
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All right, we'll give a shout out to Big Ed. Are you with me? He did chime in about an hour ago. Yeah, via YouTube. He said, Steve, did you know you might have reptilian people calling your show? Yeah, with AI and aliens. You know, there is that possibility. Yeah, Big Ed, what have you been listening to? George Norrie or what? Come on. So much for your dedication. 5-7 here on a Friday. Welcome aboard. Scrapyard waving all five. There you go. Meanwhile, cargo theft running 60% ahead of last year, costing U.S. businesses roughly $35 billion now annually. The persistent gap driving these numbers. Shippers have almost no visibility in where their freight is between carrier scans. So, Samsara moving this week to close that gap with two product launches at their Beyond 2026 conference in Las Vegas. The Samsara tracking label is a paper-thin, adhesive-backed Bluetooth label that delivers near real-time shipment location without requiring carrier involvement. Meanwhile, Agent Studio announced the same day in open beta, lets operations teams build and deploy artificial intelligence workflows without IT support.

0: logistics and an early adopter compared the experience to tracking, say, an Uber en route. It gives you a level of visibility that just did not exist before. And when you're moving high-value cargo, that's a big deal. Now, Agent Studio, they're saying that's the longer play, drawing on 25 trillion data points Samsara captured across its network last year alone. The platform ships with pre-built templates for dispatch, compliance, and fleet reporting. Grand Isle Shipyard is already past the proof of concept. We were spending more than six figures a year on reporting and data compilation work that's now fully automated, they say. So I guess the word is, for third-party logistics and shippers moving high-value freight, the tracking label is the first practical answer to in-transit visibility that doesn't require carrier cooperation or system placement. Cargo theft at $35 billion annually and accelerating has been a cost the industry has absorbed as largely unrecoverable. Commodity-priced Bluetooth labels backed by a national infrastructure network, the loss prevention math is going to change. Agent Studio tells you where Samsara is actually headed, which is toward an operational intelligence platform, not just a telematics vendor. According to FreightWaves, those two things are worth paying attention to. So I suppose in the case of an LTL load, you may have a pallet or two going on a truck with other freight. You can track where your pallets are, regardless, I guess, of the carrier participation or the just knowing where that particular truck is. You'll know where the package is or the pallets. All right, picking up a local souvenir. It's a great way to memorialize trips, right? But there's one pesky little item, small enough to fit in the suitcase, that you never want to bring home. Bed bugs. The new report reveals certain cities that may be worse when it comes to the annoying bugs than others. The worst city for bed bugs, Warren, Michigan. According to the report from casino.ca, a Canadian online casino review site, the report noted the odds of finding bed bugs were at least 1 in 59. In fact, the entire state of Michigan ranked as the highest in the country for bed bugs, with about a 1 in 57 chance of experiencing the pests. To create the ranked list, the site analyzed data drawn from nationwide pest control companies and social media reviews of hotels across the country. If bed bugs had a summer bucket list, Michigan would apparently be at the top of it. According to the report, the Wolverine State ranks as America's biggest bed bug hotspot. To put that in perspective, if a coachload of travelers headed off on vacation, one of them could statistically encounter bed bugs somewhere along the way. Second place was North Las Vegas, Nevada, with a 1 in 63 chance. North Las Vegas, however, is a separate area from the main tourism hub. Las Vegas didn't even break into the top 30 on the list, they say. Madison, Wisconsin, at number 3, with a 1 in 65 chance. Yonkers, New York, in 4th place. Flint, Michigan, rounding out the top 5.
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0: And quite unexpected gift, a spontaneous outpouring of affection from the rest of the world. Visitors from across the globe are attending World Cup matches here, and many are posting videos expressing their delight with what they're finding and what we so often take for granted. Our safe streets and parks, our barbecue, ranch dressing, the wonders of Longhorn Steakhouse, unlimited refills, but above all, the kindness and friendliness of the American people. Too often, tourists fly into New York or Los Angeles and assume they've seen America. Now they're discovering America's heartland and the enormous heart of its generous, welcoming people. 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I'm Carol Platt-Lebow.
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2: With SRN News, I'm Ron Taylor. The largest fire in the United States has marched through thousands of acres of tender dry forest in Utah, fueled by conditions that fire managers and experts call unprecedented. Little relief is on the horizon this weekend as forecasters warn more hot, dry, windy weather is expected to hamper efforts as crews try to catch up with the fast-moving Cottonwood Fire. The situation grows more desperate by the hour in Venezuela as people dig through the rubble of collapsed homes and apartment buildings. The country is entering its fourth day after the devastating 1-2 punch of 7.2 and 7.5 magnitude earthquakes. And people know time is running out of the best window for finding survivors. Aid agencies consider the first 48 to 72 hours to be a crucial time frame for retrieving people alive that would be extended if they had access to food and water. Authorities announcing yesterday they would block access to La Guaira, the epicenter of destruction. This is
1: 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The Answer.
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10: course, it's all fun and games till you get caught. It's always the case with criminals. Under the trucking headlines, dozens of charges filed against two men for semi-truck toll evasion on the PA Turnpike. Pennsylvania authorities filing 72 charges against Ashawn Harris and Sean Harris, ages 46 and 23, respectively. Each man charged with one count of theft of services, one count of corrupt organizations, 70 counts of fare evasion. Charges stem from a traffic stop that took place on I-83 in York County, Pennsylvania, last year, according to the affidavit obtained by WHTM. Ashawn Harris was driving a Freightliner truck with attached trailer when he was stopped by a PA, Pennsylvania State Police. A piece of paper obscuring the license plate. He was inspected at a nearby weigh station, which uncovered that truck had no registration displayed. Additionally, 21 violations were found during the inspection. Troopers said that Ashawn was on the phone with his supervisor, Sean, during the inspection. Affidavit further alleges the two were involved in a crash in July of 25. At a time, he was cited for fare evasion for an obscured license plate then. Officials said the truck had made about 70 trips on the PA Turnpike. August of 24 through July of 2025, the fare evasions allegedly cost the Turnpike $16,097 in lost tolls. That's a lot of toll money. All righty. Hey, Vic, back on board. What's it say? Something about Bucky Beaver?
11: Yeah. Yeah, but real quick, you were talking about the bed bug thing. I hope that's not coming back. But that was I was on the road at the time. Of course, the LTL people that stayed in motels and stuff, it was more of an aggravation to them. But about the only way that I can remember that you had to make sure you didn't get an invasion of those yourself was you had to make use of a sauna or a hot tub, because if you wound up getting bed bugs, they don't like heat.
10: Right.
11: And you had to, so that was about the quickest and surest way. But yeah, this deal with the Buckies, they're wanting to build one here just south of Indianapolis, and some people are fussing about it, but it's in that same community where the Sikh trucking community is, the Indians. So I don't know how that's going to work out with them, because they do have a tendency to sue people over discrimination. So I don't know exactly how that will all turn out. But the reason I mentioned Bucky Beaver, do you remember a pan of toothpaste by any chance? Or are you even aware of a pan? A long time ago, there was a pan of toothpaste, and its mascot was a beaver. And they called it Bucky Beaver, and had a little jingle that went with it. I forget what it was. But it would always attract attention when that little jingle would come on about the pan of toothpaste and Bucky Beaver. So I don't know if Bucky's has gotten the copyright had expired on that or whatever, but it just seemed odd that they would even name it. I guess you really wouldn't call it, a travel center. You really wouldn't call it a truck stop. And then when you were talking about the Dolly there in the Tennessean, I don't know if that was the old Tennessean that they had or not, but it was like an independent. But the thing about that is that Dolly and all those country music stars, you know, they had their fancy stage coaches and stuff. And many times those drivers of those other buses. They had been former truck drivers and got hooked up with one of those companies there around Nashville that furnished the buses to the Stars. So mm-hmm. that might be a little bit why she has an interest in that. But the big thing was, I don't know why that Buc-ee's, I mean, I know the habits of some of the truck drivers and stuff, but I guess maybe they just figured, okay, we'll just ban every trucker, you know, good, better, and different. And the reason I mentioned that about the Sikh community there at Greenwood, they usually go home for 30 days, back to India, for 30 days every year. And they try to find some place to park their truck. So I don't know exactly how that will all work out, but I guess they'll get it all worked out. So that was all that I was really calling back in about. And then you mentioned that bed bug thing. And it's like, oh, no. So that's all I had there, Steve.
10: All right. Thank you, Vic. Yeah, if you get an infestation, they kill it with heat. Yeah, I've known folks that have had to move out of the house for a few days. A company comes in and they set up, I guess, like these jet heaters. And they get the house so damn hot that they all die. See, morning, Pappy. What's happening? TGIF.
12: Well, yes, sir. I just sent you a screenshot. One of our favorites. Congresswoman's over there. I forgot to mention, Steve, did you hear about the Antifa? Like 8 members of Antifa got sent to over 300 years, I guess.
10: The leader got 100 years, and everybody else got anywhere from 30 to 70.
12: Yes, sir. That deal down in Texas where they shot up the ICE facility. I don't think any ICE agents were killed, obviously.
10: No, they weren't, but the one was shot. Well, they said they didn't mean to hurt anybody. Yeah, the leader didn't mean to hurt anybody. The leader was heard saying, get the rifles. He got a gun, and he opened fire. We didn't mean to hurt anybody?
12: Yeah, you shoot at somebody, Steven, you don't mean to hurt him. He's trying to scare him, right?
10: Yeah.
12: But see if you pull it up here. What's her name, Rashid?
10: Tlaib.
12: That tag on. Yeah, Tlaib. She's in tears, Steve, that her family members are, were railroaded.
10: Oh, boy.
12: Unbelievable. And all these guys, Steve, that claim to be big and badasses, man, they all cry. Cry a little like a little baby when they put handcuffs on them. I don't know if you've seen the one cop episode I was on where I stopped this truck hauling a trailer to flat tire on the back, and he stopped right by in front of this, in the parking lot of the bar. Well, this dude comes out, and he's ranting and raving, flipping me off and cussing me out, and I'm just kind of ignoring him, right? And he had a beer in his hand when he stepped out the door, so when he came back in, one of the patrons said, hey, you can't take that beer out there. Well, the dude punched that guy, so now a fight broke out. We go in there, end up arresting him. And he just cried like a little baby, Steve. Soon as you put handcuffs on these punks, right, they just cry. So, unbelievable. There was one dude. He had some Facebook stuff acting, like he's all badass. And we ended up catching him, put handcuffs on him, and he's crying for his mommy. But anyway, that's your Antifa type. I don't know why I got ranting about that, but that's your Antifa type, little basement dwellers with mommy and eat s'mores. And mommy, will you bring me another s'mores? So,
10: wow.
12: But good for them, Steve. I hope they don't drop any bar of soap, while they're in prison for 100 years. He'll probably do 20 or 30.
10: That was my question. Will they be eligible parole in short order?
12: I'm sure. As soon as AOC gets elected president, Steve, she'll pardon them all. Oh, boy. All right. Listen, man, check your messenger, man, for AI music.
10: Okay.
12: A 10-second video.
10: Okay.
12: I guarantee it's not AI.
10: Okay. It's not AI.
12: Not AI. Anyway, just wanted to call and wish everybody a safe weekend, right? Watch your six. And, Steve, yeah, man, the weather, it looks like it's getting hot. And last time I checked, I know we're a few days out here. I think they might be talking a chance of rain on Saturday.
10: I'm seeing rain come in sometime here later this morning, then kind of pretty much raining all day, all night, and into Saturday.
12: Yeah. Well, I think it's supposed to clear up for a few days. I haven't checked it in a while, but there was a chance Saturday. But, I mean, Steve, that's 8 days out, and that'll change. So hopefully.
10: Oh, you're talking about for the 4th of July?
12: Yeah.
10: Oh, I thought you were talking about for this weekend. Gotcha. No, I haven't seen anything for Independence Day.
12: Yeah, so hopefully a day behind it will hit Sunday. But you know what, Steve? when the 4th falls on a Saturday, you know, and it's supposed to rain on Saturday, mm-hmm. you just move up to
10: Friday night.
12: You know what I'm saying? So. All right, bud. Enjoy your weekend. Everybody be safe. Thanks a bunch. Watch your six.
10: Indeed. There you go. Pappy, thank you very much. A lot of folks going to be headed to the beaches, right? East Coast, West Coast, wherever you can find the ocean. Gulf Coast. And on a few occasions, you know, over the years, taking our cruises, we have had a couple of occasions to see, like, a pod of dolphins. Yeah, coming out of the water alongside the ship. It's pretty cool. I guess on the West Coast, over the past week, a gigantic pod of dolphins being spotted a few miles off the Central Coast, given those lucky enough to be out like whale watching, a glimpse of thousands, they say, of frolicking mammals. Video posted earlier this week of the massive pods churning the waters off the California coast. 7:30, it's a beautiful time to be on the water. Today, on both trips, we found this pod of several hundred Pacific common dolphins. We've never seen so many babies in a pod at one time. It was posted by the boat captain and the owner of the company, Cosino. He said that Tuesday morning that the 15 years since he started that company, he's never seen anything close to the dolphin activity he's been seeing over the past couple of weeks. Now, they say it's not unusual to see dolphin activity surge several times a summer, but the sheer number he's seeing right now is exceptional. It's also about what the dolphins do once they spot the boat. They actually come over to engage and play with us. And they're grabbing fish as they go. He's worked on boats for the Monterey Bay Aquarium in the past. He said he believes these dolphins are part of a megapod of up to 10,000. That are usually based down near Oxnard and the Channel Islands. He thinks there's a chance that a large swath of that pod, perhaps more than 1,000, has temporarily broke off and headed a little further north. You'll see a pod of 200 or 300 a few times a year. That's not unusual. But for about a week now, we've had several thousand dolphins. Yeah, we're talking like a mile-wide swath, far as the eye can see. Yeah, another size surprise, he said, is the prolific number of babies that he spotted. It was incredible. In the 15 years we've done this, He said dolphins mate year-round, so there's always some little ones. And they're this unique. Yeah, really cool how they jump right out next to their mom. That would be quite the sight, a mile-wide pod.
13: We're now at a part of the pulling season where we have a big hook every weekend. Last weekend at the Mackville Nationals in Seymour, Wisconsin, four classes hit the track. Welcome to the NTPA Overnight Report from the NTPA headquarters in Marion, Ohio. I'm Greg Hunter. The four classes were full of pullers. On Friday, 60 hooked to the sled. On Saturday, 55 pulled. Five mini-modified pullers had to make a regional hook Saturday for the WTPA. Friday, the Profab Machine Superstock Open Class win went to Cody Cheezik with a huge hook of 342. Second was Aaron Hall, and third went to Scott Wentworth. On to the A to Z Molding four-wheel drive trucks. The top three were basically in an exact tie. First went to Derek Timmer with a hook of 341.95. That's right, we went out to the decimal points. Second with the hook of 341.01 was Tommy Corsa, and third went to Jim Holman with a hook of 341 even. What a great class. On Friday, the AP1 Insurance and Premier Crop Mini Modifieds win went to Butch Poland aboard Bullhauler. Second was Renee Theobald, and third went to her son, Grant. The Unlimited Modifieds had another win for the Theobalds, with Doug taking the top spot with a hook of 301. Second went to Adam Bauer, and third was Joe Ader. On to Saturday. The AP1 Insurance and Premier Crops Modified Minis had Brian Guza picking up the win over Troy Arnett and Adam Bauer. The Profab Machine Superstock Open Tractors went for Scott Wentworth on top of Aaron Hall and Terry Blackburn. The A to Z Molding four-wheel drive trucks had Tommy Corsa improving a spot on Friday to get the win over Rob Foster and Taylor Corsa. Finally, the Unlimited Mods had some big numbers. David Richardson went 359.98, barely getting past Adam Bauer in his hook of 359.37, and 6 feet behind was Joe Ader. This weekend is a big hook. The Budweiser Dairyland Super Nationals hit Toma, and it's going to be a big weekend of big horsepower. Over 3 days, there are five sessions of polling, with each having at least four grand national classes. If you can't make it to Toma, need not worry. Full Poll Live will stream every session. After this weekend, the Grand National Tour takes a little bit of a break with a number of regional hooks until the second weekend in July, with upcoming polls in Rushville, Indiana, Marion, Ohio, Door, Michigan, Arcola, Indiana, and Elk Grove, Iowa. There is definitely a poll for you. This has been the NTPA Overnight Report. I'm Greg Hunter. Remember, pull hard.
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10: All right, finally, so apparently, I kind of missed that. I'm not really paying close attention to the World Cup, but the U.S. men's national soccer team lost in their final Group D match to Turkey yesterday. 3-2. I guess Turkey scored on the final shot of the game in a crushing blow to the home country here, USA. I guess the only and more important caveat is this game really never affected the U.S. chances of winning the FIFA World Cup in the first place. Now, they say, yes, Team USA was trying to take some momentum into what they call the round of 32 next week. And even make history for the country as the first team to win three World Cup matches. Well, instead, it's a slight heartbreak in Los Angeles. Turkey has had a rather lackluster tournament. They will be going home on a high note with the win, celebrating their hard-fought win against the U.S. team. The crowd, they say, was rocking. All right. Turkey, despite having no chance of moving forward in the tournament, was not going out lightly with this match, apparently. So it was a physical match, moving forward with the U.S. showing that this game still meant something. As again, they were searching for history as the only team to ever win three World Cup matches in a row. Meanwhile, Turkey was playing for pride. That was pretty much it. Nonetheless, again, Team USA will be moving on. Earlier this week in the state of Maryland, CSX and Maryland officials held a ribbon-cutting ceremony for what is known as the Howard Street Tunnel Project, officially opening double-stack intermodal service at the Port of Baltimore. The $495 million project came in under the original projected $566 million estimate and expanded clearance in the tunnel dating back to 1895 by lowering the tracks 18 inches and made similar improvements at 21 locations across Maryland, Delaware, and Pennsylvania, which now means the result is a seamless double-stack capacity along the I-95 corridor, stretching from Massachusetts to Florida and into the Midwest markets. With full double-stack clearance now in place, we've removed a long-standing constraint in Baltimore, according to CSX's CEO. Baltimore is now what they call a direct double-stack gateway to Midwest distribution. Yeah, shippers routing Northeast imports inland now have a faster, more cost-competitive intermodal option than they did just a week ago. There you go. We'll close it on that note here on a Friday. Enjoy your weekend. Safe travels as always. And thanks so much for spending some time with here. The Steve Summers over.
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21: On April 15th, 1947, Jackie Robinson stepped onto Ebbets Field wearing the uniform of the Brooklyn Dodgers. With that single moment, Major League Baseball's color barrier was broken. Robinson faced enormous pressure, hostility, and scrutiny. But he answered it with courage, discipline, and extraordinary talent. Dodgers executive Branch Rickey knew Robinson would need more than athletic ability. He needed the strength to endure insults and injustice without fighting back. And Robinson did exactly that. Fans who came to see history soon realized they were witnessing greatness. Jackie Robinson's success opened doors for future generations of athletes and became a defining moment in the broader story of civil rights in America. Celebrating America 250, broadcasting from the greatest nation on earth. We wish you a happy Independence Day.
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2: News this hour from Town Hall. I'm Ron Taylor. The death toll rises as two powerful earthquakes in Venezuela have left hundreds dead and thousands injured.
19: Nazareth Jimenez is a La Guaira resident with missing family members. She says, "We call on the government and countries around the world to help us. Look, we need machines here. Human strength is not enough. We can't remove those structures without them." Citizens dug through the rubble of their homes and said they have seen few state rescue teams in the areas hit hardest by the devastating 7.2 and 7.5 magnitude quakes Wednesday. Omar Reis lost family in the quakes. "More than 20 of my relatives have died here. And in the Caribbean area, in Tanaguarena, I've been left practically alone in this world." I'm Haya Pinjwani.
2: 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An election worker says federal officers confronted her at polls over social media posts criticizing ICE.
22: Months after she made a post on social media, poll worker Paigelyn Gonyer was approached by ICE workers while she was at a polling station in Syracuse. Co-worker Shalia Millage caught the moment on video.
23: "And they're bringing her a warning."
22: Gonyer says the officers accused her of doxing Jonathan Ross, the ICE officer who shot and killed Renee Good in Minneapolis.
24: "They were insisting that I sign the form,"
22: which she refused to do. A Homeland Security spokesperson says that Gonyer's post included the agent's address.
24: "I'm leaving it up because I am firm on my right of free speech."
22: I'm Lisa Dwyer.
2: News and analysis at townhall.com. I'm Ron Taylor.
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2: There are dumb crooks in this world, and then there's these clowns.
26: Police in Trinidad and Tobago are searching for robbers caught on camera using a backhoe to try to steal a cash machine. Security camera footage shows four suspects fumbling around the crime scene. One of them was dressed like Batman. Well, apparently, Batman was the leader of this genius group, who is seen constantly tripping over debris and falling down several times as he tried to direct the backhoe. Police believe they left empty-handed. Jason Walker reporting.
2: Drop thousands of Argentina fans into a Texas for the World Cup, and the debate is inevitable. It's not about who has the best team or players or the tournament. It's about who produces the best, most succulent steaks and how to prepare the meat. That's right, there's a beef between two of the top cattle raisers of the world in that area. More news at townhall.com. Freedom 250 CEO Keith Kroc talks about the Great American Fair on the National Mall. He tells the Salem Radio Network Americans from across the country will be representing the best of each state and U.S. territory until July 10th and its family-friendly event.
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2: A former Meta executive whose memoir provides an explosive insider account of her time at the social media giant has sued the company for attempting to, quote, silence her. The lawsuit was filed in federal court in Northern California Thursday. It claims the tech giant's private arbitration order prevents her from speaking out about the company or promoting her best-selling book as invalid. More on these stories at townhall.com.
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4: 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Sir, yes, sir!
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29: 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I am Larry Elder. 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A veteran prosecutor named Joseph DeGeneva has taken over the investigation into the Crossfire Hurricane Russia Gate conspiracy designed to bring down Donald Trump after he got elected. There are two separate grand juries in South Florida collecting and hearing evidence in what could become a series of conspiracy cases. Those under investigation include CIA Director, former CIA Director John Brennan, former Director of the National Intelligence James Clapper, and former FBI Director James Comey. Sources say that his operating assumption is that Trump's enemies in the 2016 Hillary Clinton campaign, Obama and Biden, joined in one continuous conspiracy almost over a decade ago to get Trump. Calling it a conspiracy is necessary to get around the statute of limitations. Here's what Alabama Senator Tommy Tuberville said, number six.
30: Millions of people lost their lives. Let's go back to Obama. The thing that Tulsi Gabbard said about Obama after he started his reign and going into the all the things that he did with illegal migration, things that went on in Iran, and then if you turn around what he did in the Russia collusion, there are so many people that have broken the law. You know, we've got people in prison that did 10 to 20% of what these people have done to our country. They broke the law. They thought they're above the law, but they're not. And you said, Anthony Fauci, I'm on the HELP committee here in the Senate. I went through every one of those hearings and listened to Anthony Fauci lie to the American people for basically a year and a half, 2 years, and he should be in prison. Don't give me this nonsense about being able to, you know, be given a pardon. You can probably pardon somebody for a federal crime, but look at the thousands of people that he actually let die because of his lies on a state level. So let's go after him on the state level. You can't get a pardon for that. He's a crook. Obama's a crook. All these people broke the law. Let's put him in jail.
29: Now, about all of these hyper-lefties that have been elected, I'm telling you, it's a godsend for Republicans. And CNN's Harry Enten seemed to agree, number 16.
8: Can we talk about Democratic Socialists?
10: Yeah.
8: How are they perceived?
10: You know, I will tell you, there is a reason why Republicans nationwide are licking their chops and why there are at least some Democrats who are a little bit worried, because what is true in New York City in a Democratic primary ain't necessarily true nationwide with the general electorate. I mean, just take a look here. Net favorable rating of Democrat Socialists. If you look at Democrats nationwide, look at this. Democrat Socialists are on the positive side of the ledger at plus 17 points. This includes Democratic-leaning independents. But look at all voters. A completely different world. 27 points underwater Democratic Socialists of America are in the net favorable rating. So what are we talking about? A 44-point difference here in the wrong direction when we come to Democratic Socialists of America jumping from being pretty popular among Democrats to being not popular at all among all voters.
8: What about just the word socialist or socialism? How's that doing?
10: Yeah, okay. So, you know, one of the trends that we have seen is in among Democrats, socialism has become more popular over the last decade and a half. But what about the rest of the electorate? And this, I think, gives the game away right here. Okay, positive view of socialism. Among Democrats, look at this. Up considerably from where we were in 2010, 50% to now 66% now. That's a jump of 16 points in a decade and a half. But look at all others. The number is the same. It was 29% back in 2010. It's 30% now. Socialism has become increasingly popular among Democrats, but it is a much tougher sell in the rest of the electorate. It's a much tougher sell among independents. And this is why Republicans actually think that there could be some electoral opportunities because of these Democratic Socialists winning primaries, and why there are a number of mainstream Democrats who are going, I'm not quite sure about that.
8: Okay. Getting a lot of focus here in New York City. There are a lot of people, I occasionally, one of them, as a non-native New Yorker, think that New York gets disproportionate focus. Is this something that really is only a New York thing in terms of how people are paying attention?
10: No. This is what is so important. You know, when it comes to the popularity of Democratic Socialism, that may stay in the major urban corridors. But when it comes to it being an issue that people are being talking about, this is why I think Republicans really like what's going on here. And this is because, take a look at Google searches for the DSA, the Democratic Socialists of America. Up like a rocket, up 140% from when Mamdani, who of course burst on the scene about a year ago, up 140% from his primary win. And again, we're going to highlight it right here, reached an all-time high this week. More people are interested in finding out more about Democratic Socialism than they ever have been in the United States of America. And given what you see in a slide like this, where you see, hey, you know what, there's still socialism isn't popular, and when you see, oh my goodness gracious, among all voters, it really isn't popular with Democratic Socialist America, that's why Republicans are saying, hey, there could be electoral opportunities here.
8: Okay, there were incumbents who were felled here in New York City,
10: yes,
8: won by a Democratic Socialist here. So in terms of how many more incumbents might go, what are the prediction markets saying?
10: Yeah, if you take a look at the Kalshi prediction market, we have already seen four House Democratic incumbents lose so far. How about the chance that six-plus House Democratic incumbents lose their primaries in 2026? Look at this. According to Kalshi, a 66% chance, the highest in the 21st century before this year in a non-census year, was just three. We're talking about a real chance that will double that previous record.
8: That's in a primary. Fascinating to see, Harry, and thank you very much.
10: Thank you, my friend.
29: And somebody who's licking his chops, President Donald John Trump, number 14.
11: President Trump, great night for Democratic Socialist candidates last night. In the New York primaries, they swept and knocked out two incumbents. You're from New York. Why do you think it is that now the endorsement of Zohran Mamdani means more than the endorsement of Hakeem Jeffries?
12: Well, they're going radical left. They're going, really, you know, you talk about the Democrat Socialists, it's really communist. That's these people. I watched that woman last night. That's not a socialist. I know socialists. That woman is a communist. And you know what they don't say is that I was 16-0 last night. But mine were a little more boring, a little more mainstream. They were Republican conservatives. But we were 16-0. And if you look over the last 2.5 years, we're about 347 and just about 0. That's pretty good. But nobody writes that. But he picked three. They won. They beat a guy named Dan Goldman, who's, you know, a loser. He was one of my prosecutors, one of my many prosecutors that they used on me. Dan Goldman, not a good prosecutor, fortunately, but he's now looking for a job. I was very surprised to see, you know, because he's a pretty liberal guy. When they go more liberal than Dan Goldman, they're really into Never Never Land.
11: Does this tell you that the Democratic Party's 2028 nominee will likely be, or could likely be, a Democratic Socialist?
12: Well, it should make it easier for Republicans, because most of the nation is composed of sane people. They don't want to... You know, if you look throughout history, go back thousands of years, you've always had socialism and communism by different names. It's never, ever worked. It's not going to work this time, either. Yeah, please, go ahead.
29: And this New Jersey Democrat senator, when asked whether Zoran Mamdani is the future of the party, wouldn't answer directly. Number 43.
0: Before you go, Senator, I quickly want to ask you about the recent elections in your neighboring state. We're talking about New York, where multiple incumbent Democrats lost their primaries to progressive challengers endorsed by the New York City Mayor Zoran Mamdani. In your view, is Mamdani's vision of the future of the Democratic Party, is he the future?
13: What I'll say is that I think that right now the people of America see what I see, which is that we have a broken status quo in politics. There is, of course, a hunger for a new generation of leadership to step up. You know, we have a great candidate in New Jersey, Rebecca Bennett, standing up against Republican Tom Kane Jr. I think that's an example of a new generation of leadership, someone who is a Navy helicopter pilot serving different ways. There are many ways that one can be a new generation of leadership, but what will unite us is saying that our politics is fundamentally broken. And so wherever you are on that political spectrum, I think that message is something that is resonant right now, whether from New York or elsewhere around the country, and that's what's going to be the future of the Democratic Party.
0: What message do you believe, Senator, that Democratic voters are trying to send from these elections that we just saw in New York this week? Are you confident that your party's current leadership is receptive to that message ahead of the midterm elections?
13: Well, what's receptive is, again, what these candidates are putting out there. I ran in the 2018 midterm elections when Trump was...
29: See, he won't answer. He won't. He's scared to death. 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
29: 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James Carville, who admitted he has Trump derangement syndrome and doesn't want to get better, is suggesting that the Democrats not allow Darylisa Avila Chevalier to caucus with the Democrats. Quote, they should not seat her in the caucus. Her views are totally against anything the Democrat has. We believe in pluralism. She is not a Democrat. End of quote. Ben Domenech is a conservative pundit, number 39.
20: Significant one. And the people that are being elected now, they're not the Jasmine Crocketts of the world. They're not, you know, influencers of the like. They are people who are actually steeped in this, people who came from the campus protest movement. And, you know, their agenda, I mean, call it the Borat agenda if you want. Basically, item one is throw the Jew down the well. It's one of these things that I think is so offensive, so horrible, so very and virulently anti-Semitic that it should be very easy to fight back against. But I think Republicans need to understand this is a very real threat to our republic and our democracy. In order to, if you end up with these people in Congress with the ability to use the levers of power that happens there, they will take over that Democratic Party, which is a husk of its former self. Hakeem Jeffries, Chuck Schumer, they do not lead this party anymore.
1: And J.D. Vance had some pro-Palestine protesters outside of an event where he was speaking. Number 24.
2: As we've, you know, got people waving the Palestinian flag outside and hollering at us in Spanish. By the way, the vice president can't understand what you're protesting about if you don't speak the language of everybody else here. So if you want...

0: though you're an illegal immigrant, you should be allowed to run for office. She says she would use the American flag as a dish rag to wipe her hands. This is what's running for Congress up in the Bronx to unseat an already Democratic seat. So they're coming after these Democrats hard, and they're eating the party up from inside.
1: Now, Republican Party has some anti-Semitic crazies on the fringe, but with Democrats denouncing Israel, denouncing AIPAC, is now mainstream. This is Mark Thiessen, the former speechwriter for George W. Bush, number 38.
2: Yeah, I mean, if you remember when the communists came to power in the Soviet Union, what did they do? They sent Natan Sharansky to the Gulag. You know, they remember the refuseniks. That communists are communism and anti-Semitism are close cousins. And so to Ben's point before, you know, I think we have a anti-Semitism problem in the country, and it exists on both the right and the left, but it's different on the right than it is on the left. On the right, it's a fringe phenomenon. On the left, it's a mainstream elite phenomenon. So you know, for example, look at Congress. We basically had two virulent anti-Semites in the Republican caucus in Congress. So Tom Massey and Marjorie Taylor Greene. And Trump drove both of them out of the Republican Party.
3: Yes.
2: Right? Whereas the Democrats, they have the squad, they have AOC, they have Rashida Tlaib, they have Ilhan Omar, and they've decided that they need to add to those ranks. And so we've got four of them now coming up. The Chevalier, Lander, we've got Hamawi, who has affiliations with Al-Qaeda, who've testified for the blind sheikh. They're doubling down on it. You know, and you don't see neo-Nazi marches at Harvard. You do see pro-Hamas marches at Harvard. So the left-wing anti-Semitism is an elite phenomenon, and that's why it's so important for the conservative movement. These anti-Semites are trying to get their nose under the tent and join the movement.
1: And it might be a factor in the Republicans possibly retaining control of the House. Number 31.
2: This is not just a New York phenomenon. And I think what you're seeing for the Democrats, especially the left wing of the Democratic Party, which seems to be indistinguishable from the party at large, is this what I call the Mamdani fallacy, which is, you know, we need the energy that Mamdani's bringing to the Republican Party, to the Democratic Party. We need more young socialists who bring energy to it and get our base out. And that works in New York. It works in Sacramento. Mm-hmm. It doesn't work in swing states. It's not going to work in Wisconsin. It's not going to work in Michigan. It's not going to work in Nevada. It's not going to work in Arizona. And so they're walking themselves into a cul-de-sac. Because the more left they go, the more their base gets energized, but the more unelectable they become, and also the more people they drive out of blue states into red states, which will help the Republicans down the line.
1: And this, again, is a phenomenon of Trump derangement syndrome. These people are so delirious. Their goal is to denounce Trump in a more hideous fashion than anybody else. Give me policy ideas. This is a Democrat from Illinois named Delia Ramirez, number 21.
4: People talk about the possibility of Democratic backsliding in the United States. I've been very clear that possibility is gone. We are here, right? From big, unaccountable money in politics, buying representation, to authoritarians that are attempting to erode free and fair elections. And frankly, what we were just seeing with Supreme Court decisions and spreading this white nationalist terror to disenfranchise black, brown, low-income voters, the very foundations of our democracy are, in fact, under attack.
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0: with SRN News. I'm Ron Taylor. The largest fire in the United States has marched through thousands of acres of tender, dry forest in Utah, fueled by conditions that fire managers and experts call unprecedented. Little relief is on the horizon this weekend as forecasters warn that more hot, dry, and windy weather is expected to hamper efforts as crews try to catch up with the fast-moving Cottonwood Fire. The situation has grown more desperate by the hour in Venezuela as people dig through the rubble of collapsed homes and apartment buildings. The country is entering its fourth day after the devastating 1-2 punch of 7.2 and 7.5 magnitude earthquakes, and people know time is running out on the best winter to find survivors. Aid agencies consider the first 48 hours to be a crucial time frame to retrieve people alive. That would be extended if they have access to food and water. Authorities announced yesterday they would block access to La Guaira, the epicenter of the destruction. This is SRN News.
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11: 888-971-SAGE, 888-971-7243. I am Larry Elder. We are Salem News Channel. The Democrats are going crazy over the Supreme Court decisions having to do with illegal immigration, including ending the inability to deport the so-called DACA recipients' temporary protected status that Obama gave them. When Obama ran, he said, I don't have the power to grant legal status to people who are illegally. I wish I did, but I don't. And then proceeded to do it anyway. Well, the Supreme Court says that Donald Trump could begin to deport them. And the Democrats have gone nuts. Here is a session that they held. Number 42.
12: Let me first start by just speaking plainly to the 1.3 million TPS holders and their families throughout the country, including in the Massachusetts 7th. Your lives and livelihoods matter.
13: This horrible Supreme Court decision is in line with what Donald Trump wants to do. He is trying to rid our country of black and brown people.
11: Okay, okay. Hold on. He's trying to rid our country of black and brown people. Did he really say that? Can you back it up a little bit?
13: He is trying to rid our country of black and brown people. And he's trying to make more people undocumented, ripping away their status.
14: We'll file the legislation, we will protest, and we will mobilize the vote in November to end these policies.
11: So, the Democrat illegally granted status to people here illegally when Obama said he didn't have the power to do so and then did it anyway. The Supreme Court said, you're right, you don't have the power to do that. And he's trying to get rid of black and brown people. He needs to get going because, what, how many of these temporary protected status Haitians are there? A few hundred thousand? There's 40 million black people in the country? And even more Hispanics. So he needs to get going. Here's Mark Thiessen on the temporary protected status ruling, number 33.
15: Reagan famously said, there's nothing so near eternal life as a temporary federal program. Well, this is the T in TPS stands for temporary. It's supposed to be temporary status. It's not asylum. It's not refugee status. It's a temporary status. And you can apply to become for asylum when you're in TPS. It's a much higher bar because you have to explain a specific persecution you're facing as opposed to general bad conditions you're coming from. But this is the problem with what the Biden administration did with their open borders policy, is they let all these people flood in and claim asylum and temporary status when there were real refugees and people out there who really need this, and these people were economic migrants. And so millions of economic migrants came pouring into this country, clogging up the asylum system, clogging up this temporary status program, and crowding out real refugees who need our help. And so it lowered support overall for this.
11: And Stephen Miller weighed in a way that only Stephen Miller can, and responded to the idea that Donald Trump can't and shouldn't deport Haitians because Haiti is dangerous. Number 17.
16: Does the administration consider Haiti a safe country?
17: For Haitians, absolutely.
16: For Haitians?
17: Yes.
16: Despite the do not travel warnings.
17: Yeah, so for, I mean, yes, Haitians live in Haiti. It's not our position that Haitians should leave Haiti. I mean, it'd be crazy for us to say that Haitians couldn't live in Haiti. It's their country. Of course Haitians should live in Haiti. There's no viable asylum, or use a technical term here, CAT claim, or withholding claim, for any Haitian seeking relief from going back to Haiti, to their homeland. The fact that there might be pockets of Haiti where there's higher crime rates, guess what? There's pockets of Chicago with crime rates just as high, right? There's pockets of cities like St. Louis with crime just as high. Pockets of Los Angeles with crime just as high. It has never been the case that having communities that have high crime rates is a basis for asylum. Never has been, never will be. Thank you all. Have a great day.
11: God forbid that people who are here illegally should be deported. Number 18.
18: Deport anyone who loses TPS status as a result of this ruling.
17: Well, of course, if you no longer have status in this country, then you're supposed to be deported. And in particular, in the case of the Haitians, the Biden administration flew over vast numbers. It's hard to know the exact number, but they're probably more than a million illegal immigrants from Haiti. That's not counting the border crossings into the United States. So these are people who've only been here for a few months, who are receiving welfare, whose all their ties, all their social connections, all their family is back in their home country of Haiti. And of course, that's where they should go.
18: Yes,
11: I said Obama, it was Biden. A Democrat representative named Jill Takuda says that President Trump, quote, thinks black and brown voters are the enemy, close quote, and he will use the military against them. I'm Larry Elder.
19: 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There's a moment nobody talks about with weight loss. 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
21: This is the Max Out Savings Minute with Ted Giocum. Ted, the oil prices seem to be coming down at the pump. What's happening on the overall scheme of things?
22: You know, we've been dealing with this war. They seem to be winding down the war with Iran, and so that's dropping oil prices. And we get $73, $74, which is it's a really good price. Looking at it, I'm not sure we're going to see oil going back to $60. Just because there's a lot of storage that needs to be refilled. A lot of the inventories were drawn down, and so it's going to take time. But this is good news. It's going to reduce inflation to some extent, but inflation is elsewhere in the economy. It's really all over the place, and a lot of companies are just using oil and gas as an excuse to raise prices. But understand, oil is not the main reason for inflation. We just have inflation all over the place out there, and so they're going to try to spin that oil is going down. There's no inflation, but that's not the case.
21: 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The Answer. Ted, thank you so much. We'll see you Saturday morning.
22: Thank you, Chuck.
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0: Call the Larry Elder Show now at 888-971-SAGE. 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
24: Look, you fat Trump, if you listen to this, you listen good, because what I'm getting ready to say is what a lot of people in this country speak for, who I speak for. And I speak for a lot of people. You hear me, you fat? This is what we believe. You're right. I got Trump derangement syndrome. I hate them. And you know what? I don't want to get rid of it. I don't want to get better. I want to get worse. I want to hate him more. I pray to God in heaven, God, reign the righteous brain of Trump derangement syndrome me. Pray for me, Lord. I'm your vessel on this earth. Pray for the people that listen to this. We want more. We want to hate the son of a so much that we can't see straight.
11: 888-971-SAGE, 888-971-7243. I am Larry Elder, Salem News Channel. He doesn't know what he's created. Dr. Frankenstein has created all these hyper left-wing, angry, bitter, grievance politicians that they've just now elected. This is Jill Takuda, Hawaii. Listen to this, number 15.
2: You know, I serve on the Armed Services Committee. I asked Secretary Hegseth if he would follow the Constitution or if he would follow the president when it came to sending the military to polls. He could not answer my question at all. He could also not answer the question when I asked him if he would follow President Trump's order to shoot people, innocent people, protesters in the leg. So this gives me great concern that at the end of the day, Donald Trump thinks brown and black voters are the enemy. The Constitution is very clear. Armed enemies of the state are the only way the president can order the military or ICE, law enforcement in general, to go to these election polls. But he sees us as the enemy.
11: Donald Trump thinks brown and black voters are the enemy. The Supreme Court is considering a case on birthright citizenship. Whether if you're in the country illegally, you have a child, is your child automatically an American citizen, which is how the law has been interpreted for a very long time, wrongly in my opinion. And I'm not sure how the Supreme Court is going to come down, and I doubt that they're going to take Trump's side. Hope they do, they should, but I doubt it. Here's what Stephen Miller said about this case, number 20.
3: What is your sense of where the court will go on birthright citizenship?
17: Well, look, I don't know where they're going to go. I'm not going to forecast it. Here's what I can say. Anybody who has read even 30 seconds of American history understands the Reconstruction Amendments after the Civil War were to ensure that the children of slaves would be franchised in the United States. The author of the 14th Amendment was clear in saying it did not apply to aliens. There should be a 9-0 ruling in a functioning democracy. The idea that you can have a country where you just set foot on U.S. soil and any child you have gets to be an American citizen and vote in our elections, collect our welfare, sit in our juries, sit in judgment of our fellow men and women is such an outrage to the idea of having a country. It defies description. I don't know what they're going to do, but here's what I can say. If this country doesn't, one way or another, and birthright citizenship, this country doesn't have a future. Citizenship has to be sacred and precious. And as we stand here on the 250th anniversary of America's founding, the idea that we wouldn't have in this country respect and sanctity for citizenship, for the voting franchise, is such an insult to generations of Americans who spilled their blood for our freedom in battlefields here and all across the earth, Will.
11: I got a question. If Trump is the most hated white person in America, is Stephen Miller the second most hated white person in America? Or is he Caitlin Clark? Here is Chris Cuomo on Mr. Miller, whom I've known since he was a teenager. Number 23.
4: The more MAGA tries to demonize, the reaction, the resistance, the stronger it will become. Keep calling them radical. Keep saying they hate the country. See what that does. You're going to just put more and more people into their ranks. Why? Because they should be. The more you say that people thinking that what you're doing is wrong makes them the problem, the more people you're going to lose. We need real Democrats to come and vote for us. Why the fuck would they vote for you? You ugly little hater. Why would they vote for you? Your head is a metaphor for how unappealing your ideas are. Your head is like the perfect vessel for the ideas that come out of it.
11: Okay, that's enough.
4: Your ideas
11: that's enough.
4: Look like...
11: Yeah. He's talking about Stephen Miller. Your head is a perfect vessel for your ideas. What does that even mean? And this guy, Chris Cuomo, James Carville, you created what happened on Tuesday. And this gives the Republicans a real shot at retaining control of the House and retaining control of the Senate because of these crazies that you've nominated that you haven't criticized. Keith Boykin is another Democrat strategist. Listen to this, number 28.
5: The U.S. State Department says that it's actually not safe for Americans to travel to Haiti right now. So you want to dump these people into our country where our own State Department, the Trump administration, says it's not safe. But the larger problem is that this is a country that is now governed by a racist foreign policy and a racist immigration policy.
11: So everybody from Haiti should come here because Haiti is not safe. Asylum is for people that have a well-founded fear of being persecuted for their race, religion. Not because of crime. Not because a country is dangerous. Simone Sanders was a campaign strategist for the Bernie Sanders campaign, and then she joined the Biden administration. Listen to who she said the Supreme Court is serving. Number 29.
6: They made it easier to bring your gun to the grocery store, harder to sue companies putting cancer-causing chemicals in weed killer, and trying to take down a 1990 law by Congress. Who are they serving? What is that narrow subset of ideology that is served by this? Because it's not the average American.
7: It's white supremacist ideology, Michael Steele, served up on a platter by a deputy White House.
11: White supremacists are being served by the Supreme Court. White supremacists. Now, Eldorados, I don't think I've ever been this enthusiastic about a documentary movie as I am about The Story of Everything. 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
11: SAGE 888-971-7243. I am Larry Elder, Salem News Channel. The Obama Presidential Center has now been opened, and attendees were asked to name his greatest accomplishment. Number 13.
13: Been Obama's greatest accomplishment.
14: Right now is, you know, I can't remember. It was just a lot.
15: I can't thank me. You got me off guard. Somebody help me out.
14: I'm going to have to say just being there.
16: Being black.
14: Staying black. Huh?
11: Okay. Speaking of Mr. Obama, he said his wife, as First Lady, was under extreme pressure because, well, she was the first black First Lady. Have you ever seen a First Lady get the kind of positive coverage she did? She was on the cover of Vogue 3 times as First Lady. Melania, who was a professional model, has never been on the cover of Vogue as First Lady. Number 9.
26: Hanging out.
16: Family.
26: Family, which was a blessing, right? And because, you know, there were certain pressures on Michelle that even I didn't fully appreciate, being the first African-American First Lady, and the double standards and how people, you know, had perceived her. And she did such an outstanding job and was beloved, but it took, you know, put some strain on her. Mm-hmm. Right? It took a toll.
11: He just now said she was beloved, and she was. Surveys consistently called her one of the most admired women in America. She had pressure that I didn't even appreciate. You guys didn't talk about him? Pass me the barf bag. And Michelle Obama said that of the library and her husband, he's just not comfortable with this being about him. Isn't it called the Obama Presidential Library, number 10?
27: He's completely uncomfortable with this thing being about him. I was like, you know, he was just telling me, I think there should be a little less of me here. I was like, well, who should we be talking about? And he was like, Gandhi. I was like, no, Gandhi will have his own museum. I think people coming here will want to hear about you.
28: She's exaggerating.
11: Yeah, why don't you call it the Biden Presidential Library? If you didn't want it to be about you. Real quickly, Kellyanne Conway's husband ran for Congress. He finished number 5. Hates Trump, number 27.
29: Well, I was just going to see what you thought about George losing the primary. Were you surprised?
30: No, not at all.
11: Okay. Were you surprised your husband lost his primary? No, not at all. Rough night. Have a great weekend, everybody. God bless.
31: What can I say? Mamba out.
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10: 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The Answer. On July 4th, 1776, a group of seemingly ordinary men made an extraordinary decision in a small room in Philadelphia. They put their names to a document that would change the world. The Declaration of Independence wasn't just a breakup letter for King George. It was a bold statement of principle that our rights don't come from government, but from God, that all men are created equal, and that liberty is worth risking everything for. Today, 250 years later, those words still matter, because America isn't just a place, it's an idea. An idea born in courage, sustained by sacrifice, and passed from generation to generation. Celebrating America 250, broadcasting from the greatest nation on earth. We wish you a happy Independence Day.
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2: News this hour from Town Hall. I'm Ron Taylor. The U.S. has struck Iran to respond to a drone attack a day earlier on a cargo ship in the Strait of Hormuz, a provocation that President Trump said violated the ceasefire. U.S. Central Command said the military struck missile and drone locations and coastal radar sites in Iran. The U.S. and Iran are still negotiating terms of the deal, including issues such as getting ships through the strait and addressing the future of Iran's stockpile of highly enriched uranium. Israel and Lebanon had reached a framework agreement aimed at achieving lasting peace and security. In remarks, Michael Leiter, Israel's U.S. ambassador, says the final destination is peace with Lebanon.
3: Real peace, where both countries will live in security, where Israel's and Lebanon's sovereignty will be respected, honored, and protected. In this performance-based trilateral framework agreement, Iran is out, Hezbollah is out, and the road to peace between Israel and Lebanon is in.
2: The ceasefire is contingent on a complete cessation of fire by the paramilitary group Hezbollah. Secretary of State Marco Rubio says the States Department and Pentagon will work together to provide humanitarian aid to the victims of the twin Venezuelan earthquakes.
4: We've already stood up our disaster response teams at the Department of State and our humanitarian efforts. It's something we did very well in Jamaica after that storm, and it's something we're really prepared to do now. So I've already spoken to Secretary Hegseth. The Department of War is going to have to play a big logistical role here because they have the ability to land in challenging places.
2: SRN News and our parent company Salem Media are partnering with Christian nonprofit Food for the Poor to rush emergency aid to victims of this tragedy. 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
2: It was a significant day in U.S. history. Thursday marked the 150th anniversary of the Native American victory over U.S. Army Lieutenant Colonel George Custer's cavalry at Little Bighorn in Montana.
17: Native American tribes are marking the 150th anniversary of the Battle of Little Bighorn. Tribes came together on a sweltering day in June of 1876 to defeat Lieutenant Colonel George Armstrong Custer and more than 200 of his troops.
18: I don't have nothing good to say about Custer. You know, the stories that I've heard of this man, you know, he was no human being, it almost sounds like. For what was left of him on this earth, remains are all over this earth, right up there.
17: William Goodbird is a traditional singer from the Spirit Lake Dakota Nation. Custer's defeat stunned Americans on what was the country's 100th anniversary. I'm Ed Donahue.
2: More news and analysis at townhall.com. A former member of President Joe Biden's cabinet was briefly separated from his children after police say they got an anonymous report alleging he posed a danger to his children.
1: Former Transportation Secretary Pete Buttigieg was the target of an anonymous report the police have determined was false and says the incident forced him to spend a night away from his four-year-old twins. Buttigieg says a Michigan State police officer told him the anonymous allegation appeared to be politically motivated. Police and Child Protection Services interviewed his children before clearing them. He says he has spent years with death threats and anti-LGBTQ attacks, but this episode was the worst experience of his public career because it involved his children. I'm Lisa Dwyer.
2: And now at least five arrests have been made after damage to the Lincoln Memorial reflecting pool. You'll find more on these stories at townhall.com. I'm Ron Taylor.
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19: And welcome in, ladies and gentlemen. Armed American Radio's Daily Defense begins right now. What a week this has been. Today we're going to celebrate a little bit. But first, Greg in Dallas, let's get some business out of the way. How you doing, brother?
20: I'm doing pretty good. Glad this week is finally over.
19: It's your favorite day of the week. It is a Friday, and I got to tell you right now, as soon as we're off air, I'm firing up my grill. All right. And my Sunday's Bloody Mary mix showed up, so I'm going to have a Bloody Mary.
20: Sounds great. Yep. Absolutely.
19: And we love Sunday's Bloody Marys, guys. Trust me when I tell you. And we've got a new partner we're announcing on Sunday as well. Guys, you're going to love this. And I've got news for you on the Cove Pure Water deal. I won't know, but I'm pushing it right to the limit with this, guys, but I'll tell you about it later in the show. Greg, we're on all platforms. Tell people where to go, and let's get started in a celebration with John Comerford from the National Rifle Association Institute for Legislative Action.
20: Yeah, sure. 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
19: John Comerford, National Rifle Association, Institute Legislative Action, Executive Director, my friend, my brother, congratulations. Can we do a lap around the gloat pool, John?
21: Well, hey, thanks for having me, guys. Yeah, it's been a unique week for the Second Amendment, and it's been a unique few weeks for the Second Amendment at the Supreme Court.
19: You want to start with Amani? You want to start with Wolford? You want to start with what's going on in Virginia? Let's talk about Virginia real quick before we go into the rest. Right when I got off air yesterday, and I got to send Phil Van Cleve a text message and tell him, couldn't you have done that 5 minutes earlier when I could have broke that story? Because we got news that a judge in Virginia has secured an injunction against Spanberger's gun control, gun ban bill through December 31st. Obviously, there we go with the applause. Obviously, the state's going to appeal, but now we're going to have the Virginia State Court. What's going on here? Has there been any change there?
21: Well, look, their judge took a really unique step by issuing a judgment right from the bench. He issued that injunction. But keep in mind, and those guys did a good job. However, they only sued the Virginia State Police. And that's exactly where the injunction lies. The judge didn't go further than that. He only applied this to the Virginia State Police. So that does not open up gun sales into Virginia after July 1. It certainly is a step in the right direction and sends a shot across the bow of two bullets, Jay Jones. But there's more work that needs to be done there. Obviously, local law enforcement can still enforce the law. Commonwealth attorneys who haven't said that they wouldn't enforce this unconstitutional law can put people in jail. So it hasn't opened things up yet. Now, keep in mind, we have NRA's case was heard at the same time in Washington County. Now, our case is a bit more comprehensive. We sued multiple Commonwealth attorneys. We sued the state police. We had multiple folks listed on that really well thought out case. So we had a what our attorneys described as a very good hearing. It went very well. I think we have a strong constitutionalist, both at the federal and state level, in our judge. So we're waiting on the order. Typically, the judge doesn't issue one from the bench. So you could tell this judge in Lancaster County on the VCDLGOA case really wanted to send a message to Abigail Spanberger. They need to respect the Virginia Constitution, and we're hoping for the same in Washington County that will open up the marketplace for folks to, they should have the pallets ready. They should be ready to send those guns overnight to dealers. And we can open up a freedom month, not freedom week, like we've heard in California. And ultimately, you know, I am confident that one of us is going to win here.
19: Oh, there's no question about it. I'm going to tell you right now, John, I've been studying this, watching this, developing for months and months. We knew this was coming. I feel really good about Virginia. It could be because I'm in a really good mood this week with what happened with Wolford and, of course, the previous case in Hamani. And, guys, we'll get into all that with John. But, John, I feel good about Virginia. I really do. I think Spanberger's feeling the heat. Her polls are in the toilet. The pressure being brought to bear. Now, I was on Cuccinelli's press conference Friday last week. And the direction that case is moving is very unique with the Virginia Militia Clause. I mean, you've got a basic four-prong approach at both the federal and the state level outflanking this governor and the Democrats on all sides. They're not going to be able to break the lines, to use some Civil War vernacular there. They're in trouble, aren't they?
21: Well, absolutely. I mean, it's a full-court press against basically their tyranny that they're conducting out of Richmond, and we obviously know the ethical issues with Attorney General Jones, and you know, that's what worries me. Look, on July 1, not only are there multiple bills going into effect, but also he is salivating over the possibility of launching a salvo against mom and pop gun shop owners, you know, small businesses across the communities in the Commonwealth of Virginia, and going after them for so-called liability. What it really means is their goal is to put these dealers out of business and the firearms industry out of business and make them defend themselves for the acts of criminals. You know, car dealers aren't responsible if someone uses their car in a DUI and causes harm, but they want to do that to the Second Amendment and gun dealers in the industry. So these cases are also important for that, because if multiple courts put injunctions on these new laws, we win on the merits, that really sends a message to Jay Jones to where his cases are going to go, and that's the certain defeat. So it's really important. It's a cumulative effort, and all of the gun groups are working together with the best interest at heart, and that's beating Abigail Spanberger and sending a message.
19: All right, and you know, there's a bigger message here too, John. Let's pivot now to the two SCOTUS cases. And guys, I've given two very deep dives into this. I spent an hour with you yesterday deciphering in plain English as best I could what we saw in Alito's decision in the majority opinion yesterday in the Wolford case. Now, I won't go into too much detail about that, John, with you, but I want to look at the overarching reality of what's happening here. And I'd like to bounce a couple of my theories off of you and see what you think. And this is really why I'm feeling good. Let's start with Hamani. And the fact that the Supreme Court strengthened Bruin, that my position was Bruin was strengthened now, not just by Hamani, but incredibly strengthened by the Wolford decision as well. And here you had a 9-0 decision in Hamani, John, and Ketanji Brown's concurrence opened the first sentence respecting the Bruin precedent. Now, I think that's going to come back to bite her. Now, if she really respected Bruin precedent, she should have voted in favor or with the majority in Wolford as well. So she doesn't. And in both instances, she threw the butt out there about Bruin. Yet, we have two incredibly strong historic decisions. How much does this strengthen Bruin, and are people like Spanberger about ready to get the 1-2-3 throat punch when the Supreme Court takes an assault weapons ban case? That's a lot to throw at you, but let's just talk about it all.
21: Well, look, I mean, it really sends a message to these states across the country that responded to Bruin with what I call temper tantrum bills. You know, they disregarded what the Supreme Court said. They doubled down on sensitive places, and we're dealing with court, with cases going through the courts on those issues now. We've seen them go even further, like what they're doing in Virginia and others. But it just shows that nine justices on the Supreme Court agree with Bruin, or they respect it. Okay, I don't even care if they like it. They have to respect it. That's the law of the land. This is the standard that these cases will be decided under. And we see that applied through Hamani and Wolford, but most importantly, what that leads to is, after these conferences, taking serious, more substantial issues that impact a wider range of law-abiding gun owners, based with hardware, you know, firearms, magazines, you know, young adults in our under 21 case, and so on. It really opens the door to getting things done, and sending that message again. But we need the court to grant cert on a true hardware case. To really move
19: question.
21: Things forward.
19: What that will do, again, I know you know this, you and I have talked about this on these microphones before here on Armed American Radio. Virginia should never have found itself in this position. And I'm angry about what happened at Snopes in the Fourth Circuit. Virginia, of course, being in the Fourth Circuit. So there's precedent there. That's why you've got, ladies and gentlemen, a federal fight and a state fight going on now. It's a state fight on two different fronts, multiple cases. When we come back with John, we've got him for one quick segment. It's going to fly by. So buckle in. John, I'm going to read you a quote from Ketanji Brown. Again, I want to focus on her because she just makes it so easy to do in what she said in her dissent in Wolford. And I can't wait to get your opinion on this as it relates to the Bill of Rights, even though she says to respect Bruin. Guys, we'll be right back. One more segment with John Comerford, National Rifle Association Institute for Legislative Action Executive Director. We'll be right back. Don't go away.

0: 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Enjoy. Hi, guys. It's Mark. Look, I think you'll agree with me that as gun owners, we need to have each other's backs. That's regardless of what state we call home. Here at AAR, we discuss it every day, and we're heard in every state. Right now, Virginians desperately need our help. 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You've heard the old saying, there's power in numbers, and helping in Virginia is as simple as joining Virginia Citizens Defense League. 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Virginia is at the tip of the spear now. 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Join us today. 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
1: Yeah, Greg, real quick, ask me how many cups of blackout coffee I had to start my day today, and it was more than two, and it was bigger or less than a whole pot.
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1: Half a pot. 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Join us. Let's go back to John Comerford, Executive Director of the National Rifle Association's Institute for Legislative Action. John, I got to read you this quote from Ketanji Brown. My mind is blown by this woman, and I'll say it on this microphone because I have before. This is the dumbest Supreme Court justice this country's ever had, and she is a historic embarrassment to this court. Now, here's what she said in her dissent, which was joined by Sotomayor, this particular dissent. Kagan wrote her own couple of paragraphs, as you know. She said, for what it's worth, I think Bruin was wrongly decided. But if it's going to be our precedent, the majority should at least endeavor to apply it faithfully. I respectfully dissent because the majority has failed to do so here, and its analysis and conclusion only further bind the hands of modern legislatures attempting to balance and protect their residents' interests. John, what doesn't she understand about the Bill of Rights being a restraint on government here?
3: Yeah, I mean, because she supports all the bans that they want, right? It's clear as day. If you look at some of the other things she said, and you look at Pete Patterson in his filing to the Third Circuit on the hardware case, remember there's some combined cases there, he cites... Right. One of her dissents in here reminding that at step one, courts must look only to the plain text of the Second Amendment. So, quite frankly, I don't necessarily know if she knows what she's writing or who writes it for her.
1: That's a good point.
3: In her clerk's staff, right? So you're assuming she wrote it, but we don't know. And, it is a secretive body, but she is the gift that keeps on giving in terms of giving fodder for the Second Amendment community to focus on. But in reality here, we are moving the ball forward. And all of the listeners, they need to be focused on that Third Circuit case. Keep in mind, they took that en banc on their own, and GRPC combined with Cheeseman. So it's all the groups that work together now are actually combined together in that case. But we're any day that decision can come down. And
1: yes,
3: any other case that was stayed waiting for Hamani and mainly Wolford, this opens the gates for that. So the activity is coming, and it's going to be an exciting month now, but it's going to be a really exciting next 6 months for the Second Amendment, because I think we can really chip away at restoring the rights that have been taken from us.
1: Oh, there's no question. Now, the Third Circuit case, ladies and gentlemen, we've talked about it here on the program. Just to remind you, we're waiting for that en banc decision from the Third Circuit, and I believe personally, John, I think you agree with me based on what I just heard you say, that the court itself is likely waiting for the Third Circuit response on this as well. And that should be the slam dunk, because as you know, Trump has been able to flip that Third Circuit with his appointment. Go ahead.
3: And I know right now, look, John, President Trump might not be best friends or have John

0: And gentlemen, I feel confident in keeping the Senate, maybe even adding a few seats, but I don't want anybody to get complacent with this, John. We've got to stay active. And guys, one of the best things and fastest and easiest things you can do is just join the NRA. Give us a year at $35, ladies and gentlemen, and join us. Let's talk 18 to 20-year-olds briefly, because Florida's Fourth Circuit down there, the Florida court, just wiped out the 18 to 20-year-old ban. We are just seeing one thing after another. John, if you're an anti-gunner right now, what's going through your mind, victory after victory, knowing that the court is going to take one of these hardware cases, and we know what's going to happen there? I mean, this is a slam dunk to them. And then I'll tell you what I think they'll do afterwards. But what do you think's going through their minds?
1: Well, I think it's more, the investment that's been made by Michael Bloomberg, and I know he's not afraid to burn money. We saw how much he spent to get, I think, one electoral vote in his presidential bid. But look at the money they've invested in trying to trample our constitutional freedoms, and look at the money that we've had to invest to protect it and restore them. But their investment is failing. They are buying these lawmakers in commonwealths like Virginia and others across the country, trying to reshape them in their interests, which are anti-freedom. They hate the Constitution. They just don't like our way of life. Right. So the courts restoring these rights back to where they should be, they should have been all along, it has to have them incensed. You know, if we see the radical left, they have Trump derangement syndrome. They're not even celebrating America's 250th birthday.
0: Right. Great point.
1: This is how sick these folks are. So the patriotism is gone. Their love of the country is gone, if they ever had it. And they just don't like the conservative way of life, the way everyday law-abiding Americans choose to live their life and protect themselves and their families. And they'll continue with that. But I have to say, they're probably not going to be enjoying one of those Sunday Bloody Marys, because they're probably a little upset with what's happening.
0: Good. I'll have one on behalf, okay? I might even have two. I mean, good heavens. Doesn't it feel great to be on offense? Here's the thing that fascinates me as I look down the road here, and I'm strategically thinking 4 or 5 years out, because we know we're going to win a hardware case. We know we will do that. I guarantee you, ladies and gentlemen, when the court takes that case, we're going to win it. They're being careful with it for a reason. We want it now, but we know we're going to get one. We know we're going to win it. That will shut down the Glock bans that we're seeing in these states. So as we know, the fight is in the states now, as you said. They're spending a lot of money on individual states for the very reasons you just laid out that I won't repeat. But what more are they going to be able to do? Every workaround that they've tried in Bruin so far, or at least the majority of them, have now been shut down by SCOTUS. What's next? Because as you know, Alan Gottlieb once famously said on this show, Mark, their creativity knows no bounds. They're going to continue to throw something at us. Any idea what it might be to try to work around these decisions? And doesn't it just get more obvious that's what they're trying to do?
1: Yeah, well, keep in mind, they'll make technical changes. They'll try to push the court's decisions as far as they can. And this is why it's so important for folks to make sure they're registered to vote, turn out to vote, elect pro-gun lawmakers, especially in the U.S. Senate, to make sure we protect that confirmation process through the next 2 years. Because if you lose that, if you lose the White House, you lose Congress, then the courts start flipping back the other way, and they can erase these decisions. So we have to, just because we're winning now doesn't mean that's guaranteed for the future generations. You have to stay as engaged as ever in the process and beat back these lawmakers, whether it's at the ballot box or at the courthouse.
0: Well said, and perfect timing. John, we love you, man. Guys, we're going to rerun this interview for the Sunday MonsterCast for the other couple hundred stations that are going to be getting it. So you'll hear John again on Sunday. John Comerford, thank you so much, my friend. Congratulations. Big victory. Next, Paul Markle coming up . Oh, that was really...
2: With SRN News, I'm Bob Agnew in Washington. The U.S. has dispatched hundreds of rescue workers to help Venezuelan government officials as the injured overwhelm hospitals, and the death toll rose to 920 in the aftermath of this week's earthquakes. The Pentagon sent two ships, transport planes, and helicopters. Also, at SRNnews.com, Secretary of State Marco Rubio says Israel and Lebanon had reached a framework agreement aimed at achieving lasting peace and security. That agreement calls for the implementation of a ceasefire between the two countries. Utah is restricting fireworks. It's dealing with a very serious fire at this point and fueled by dry

0: conditions and gusting winds. The Cottonwood Fire in southern Utah burning unchecked as of Friday across more than 112 square miles. On Wall Street, the Dow Jones Industrial Average and major indexes yesterday struggled all day long. The Dow was down.
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2: Danny, what's on your mind?
3: Clara, I think we need another big location.
2: Okay, where?
3: Do you remember the shot heard around the world?
2: Sure, it was the shot that started the Revolutionary War with England.
3: I'm thinking about buying a big firearms store not far from there.
2: Why?
3: It would give us a bigger inventory.
2: Danny, you've already got the largest inventory of collector's firearms in the world.
3: And this would help make sure we stay the biggest.
2: Are we going to go to the Old North Bridge where that shot was fired?
3: I've already got tickets.
2: Minuteman National Historic Park?
3: That's where we're headed.
2: Can I look for some Paul Revere silver while we're there?
3: Of course.

0: Danny, what's on your mind?
1: Clara, I think we need another big location.
0: Okay, where?
1: Do you remember the shot heard around the world?
0: Sure, it was the shot that started the Revolutionary War with England.
1: I'm thinking about buying a big firearms store not far from there.
0: Why?
1: It would give us a bigger inventory.
0: Danny, you've already got the largest inventory of collector's firearms in the world.
1: And this would help make sure we stay the biggest.
0: Are we going to go to the Old North Bridge where that shot was fired?
1: I've already got tickets.
0: Minuteman National Historic Park?
1: That's where we're headed.
0: Can I look for some Paul Revere silver while we're there?
1: Of course.

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4: Well, let's get back to the show, ladies and gentlemen. Mark Walters filling your prescription for freedom today and every day here in the CZ studios. Wow. What an exciting week. And, it was fun having John on the program, Greg. Honestly, I had when we arranged him to come on the program, he was excited to come on, and I wanted to bring him on the Sunday show, but his schedule wouldn't permit. So, guys, as I said before, we're going to bring that interview to the Monster Cast coming up on Sunday. We're going to replay that for you. And if Paul calls in, which we're expecting him to do at any moment, if he does, great. If not, we'll just keep going with you. And if that happens, I want to go back into the SCOTUS decision, the Wolford decision, and read a little bit more of this dissent and a couple others. I want to focus really on Amy Coney Barrett, because that's coming up. Now, people are wondering a lot about what happened. You know, her. If you read the case, ladies, let me just go there now, because I'm on the topic. But if you read the case, if you read the opinions and the concurring opinions, Amy Coney Barrett did something, I think, again, I could be off on this, Greg in Dallas, Texas, I'm not sure. But the way I read her concurrence, which she essentially spent every single paragraph just simply repeating what Alito said. And as a result of doing that, I'm questioning, why did she do that and spend so much time on it? What she did, ladies and gentlemen, in my estimation, is she reaffirmed for us her strength on Second Amendment issues. It was a signal, Greg.
5: Yeah, that's what I was going to say. It sounds like she reiterated what had already been said to punctualize, saying, guys, this is what it is. This is the ruling. This is where
4: we're
5: at.
4: Deal with it.
5: Yep.
4: And this shows I concur with everything in this ruling, which says to me that Amy Coney Barrett is signal. Now, why is that important? Because one of the big questions, and I know we have Paul Markle on the line. Let's bring Paul Markle in here as well. He can jump in. Paul Markle, student of the gun, SOTGU.com. How you doing, my brother?
6: Oh, just fantastic.
4: Let me finish my thought here on Amy Coney Barrett, and I'll get your opinion on this case and a little bit about what we heard from Ketanji Brown, et cetera. But, Paul, it's my guess that Coney Barrett is signaling her support for the Second Amendment using this ruling and her concurrence to do so. And why I think that matters, guys, is because there's speculation that the reason the court, Paul, has not yet taken an assault weapons ban case is because they won't take it until they know they have enough justices that they're secure in taking it to secure a victory. I've never felt threatened by Amy Coney Barrett when it comes to Second Amendment issues based on the previous rulings that we've seen. And I think this was just a signal from her that, hey, guys, I'm strong on the Second Amendment. It's not me, which leaves Roberts, which doesn't make any sense to me because Roberts has ruled in our favor on five cases now. So I don't see a threat from him. How do you read this, Paul?
6: Well, Roberts can't be trusted, though. Let's face facts. Mm-hmm. He's come down with some squirrely crap over the last several years. And we've been left scratching our heads, like saying, what is this dude talking about? Remember let's go back just a few years when the deep state of Washington, D.C. Hijacked the election, and we tried to get the Supreme Court to rule on it, and Roberts ran like he was afraid of his shadow. Their job is to take on hard stuff like that. And when something really hard came up, he didn't want anything to do with it.
5: Well, and he was partisan about that, because we know Roberts doesn't like Trump. So,
4: yeah, there's angst there. It's obvious. I think they get along to get along. Okay, let me leave it at that. But I don't think they're having dinner at each other's houses, and I don't think they're talking outside of much. But if we focus just on the gun issue, it's very hard for me to reach the conclusion that Roberts would be a no vote in any type of hardware ban case, in this case, an assault weapons ban case. I would think that would be very hard. It would be a stretch to suggest that going all the way back to his ruling in Heller. I mean, he has ruled in our favor in the majority in five. We're 5-0 as a result of him as well. Why wouldn't you have been
6: squishy
4: then?
6: What are they afraid of now? You know, it's funny. He was afraid.
4: I don't know.
6: He said he was afraid, you know, to take up the election case because it was going to, like, tear apart the fabric of the nation or whatever. Mm-hmm. Go ahead and rule that the government has the arbitrary power to decide what brand and flavor of gun you can have and see what happens to the fabric of the nation.
4: Yeah, then it becomes a real problem. And I think they're all well aware of that. And let's not forget, and I don't know how many justices live there, but I'm sure some of the justices, could be Roberts as well, actually live in Virginia on the other side of the Potomac, where a lot of people who work in Washington do live. So they're feeling the human impact of the tyrant Spanberger in the state of Virginia personally as well. So this is interesting. There's a lot going on here behind the scenes. And, you know, Paul, sadly, as John Comerford pointed out in the previous segment, it's a secretive body, and these are things that we'll never know. That specifically came up when he was referring to Ketanji Brown's dissent and whether or not she even writes it. And he was insinuating, like, I believe, because I believe her staff writes it, and you can tell. And it's written, all of her opinions seem to be written like a child. So it's just more proof positive that she's not the brightest bulb in the knife drawer, let me put it that way, okay? And nor is her staff, for obvious reasons, because she's not. So that likely follows suit. But
6: she's a bad joke. She's a terrible joke played on this nation.
4: Oh, she is. She's a historic stain on the Supreme Court's
6: history. She's a symptom of the disease that is liberalism.
4: Yeah, she's a historic stain on this court. And none of her opinions will age
6: well. She's also proof that the people in the Senate have no spine either. That we have a bunch of spineless yes men in the Senate, people that didn't have enough cojones to stand up and say, I don't care what color her skin is, this person is a moron. And they should not be on the Supreme Court.
4: Yeah, she's an obvious DEI hire. We know that from who put her in there. But, you know, when I go through her opinion here, what's frightening is two things jump out at me, both in the Hamani decision a couple weeks ago and this decision here. She acknowledged Bruin's precedent. And again, she starts her dissent in this opinion, for what it's worth, I think Bruin was wrongly decided. But if it is going to be our precedent, the majority should at least endeavor to apply it faithfully, which they absolutely did here. And Alito did a phenomenal job in picking apart the two main arguments that Hawaii threw at them. And that was, well, there is analogous laws. They literally pointed to the Black Code laws in Louisiana post-Civil War during Reconstruction as evidence of that. You know, and Alito was brilliant in his response to that, because he threw in his opinion, and I'm pretty sure it's why he did it, he reiterated that it was Republicans who were the ones that signed the Emancipation Pledge. He was reiterated that it was the Democrats that were responsible for slavery. And if you read his ruling, that's clearly what he was alluding to. He was saying those words without saying, tell me that without telling me that. You don't really have to read between the lines. It's pretty evident. And the other one, of course, they go after that ridiculous Spirit of Aloha nonsense that he picked apart. So I'll take us to the break with this call, and when
6: make
4: we come
6: up
4: back.
6: Nonsense garbage. Spirit of Aloha.
4: Oh, incredible. Oh. Spirit of Aloha. Well, when we come back, we'll go to Paul, and I'll give you those two things that jump out, because there is a disconnect there. And it shows a roadmap, ladies and gentlemen. As I did a deep dive yesterday into the majority opinion by Alito, there is a roadmap going forward that's being laid out. And the more you read these opinions, the more you see in hindsight. Because as you know, hindsight is high-definition 4K vision in that rear-view mirror. We'll be right back. We've got one more segment to go with Paul Markham, and we're going to kick off a celebratory Friday, at least here at the ranch, with a Bloody Mary and some grilled burgers with the family. Just because. See, it's easy to celebrate and it's cheap to do. We'll be right back. Hi guys, it's Mark. Look, I think you'll agree with me that as gun owners, we need to have each other's backs. That's regardless of what state we call home. Here at AAR, we discuss it every day, and we're heard in every state. Right now, Virginians desperately need our help. That means me, and that means you. You've heard the old saying, there's power in numbers, and helping in Virginia is as simple as joining Virginia Citizens Defense League. I'm a member, and I don't live in Virginia. 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
1: Guys, we're back. It's the final segment already to kick off your Friday. I'm kind of looking forward to Friday today, Greg. I'm glad it's your favorite day today, to be honest with you.
2: Yeah, same here. Boy, it's been a week.
1: It's been quite a 2 weeks. It really, truly has been very, very busy. Midnight has been seen here in the studio many a night over the last 2 weeks, for certain. Guys, attorneysonretainer.us, I hold up this card at this segment every time during the show. All right, you've got till the end of July, July 30th, to take advantage of that $50 off of that 100 sign-up. 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It's the CP16 unit. I drank more water today than I know what to do with. I'm floating around over here, ladies and gentlemen. That thing is the real deal. It's inexpensive for what you get. It's so simple to use. Please take advantage of that. And also visit all the states groups, AZCDL, join them. Virginia Citizens Defense League, join them. We'll be talking about Florida Carry coming up in July here in just a few days. All right, so join the states organizations. Join all of the national organizations that you can. They're inexpensive. And this is how we win the victories, ladies and gentlemen. It's why we're able to talk about these great wins, 5-0 at the Supreme Court in these cases that matter to expanding and giving us back rights that we should never have lost in the first place. You can find all of our great partners, including BudsGunShop.com and others, at ArmedAmericanRadio.com. Paul Markle, welcome back. I want to go back to that disconnect I'm talking about with Ketanji Brown. It fascinates me. It really does. Excuse me, because here's how stupid she is. And I've read this quote over the last couple days. I'll do it again. I respectfully dissent because the majority has failed to do so here, and its analysis and conclusion only further bind the hands of modern legislatures attempting to balance and protect their residents' interests.
2: Yeah, duh.
1: Clearly, she does not understand that the Bill of Rights is in place to literally bind the hands of modern legislatures from infringing on our rights. She clearly does not understand that. That signals that she's willing to wipe everything out in a future case if it ever comes up, and she is given the opportunity to do so if the court ever flips, number one. And number two, just her pure stupidity. And she would have, and she argues, she spends paragraph after paragraph arguing that interest balancing, Paul, where exactly what she says there, attempting to balance, she would give up essential liberty, and we all know what happens
3: for
1: then.
3: The promise of empty promise of safety.
1: Correct. Yeah. She allows the interest balancing to occur. That's what she wants to do. Well, if it's
3: well,
1: for
3: how,
1: safety, then we can restrict the Second Amendment.
3: Dude, look how safe the rest of the world is. I mean, look how safe it is to live in England or Europe or, mm-hmm. you know, Australia. I mean, it's super safe. you're safe from everybody but the government, you know. That is the miracle that we currently are living in, that I know things aren't the way we would like them to be, but boy, they sure could be worse. And Democrats have never been shy about admitting that their belief that the Constitution is an impediment.
1: Yeah.
3: It gets in their way. And I can't remember, there was one of the famous idiots, it might have been Pelosi or somebody, that said that you know, they regretted that the Constitution got in the way of them doing what they wanted to do.
1: Oh, yeah, look, they've divorced us, Greg. What did you say?
2: That was Feinstein, I believe.
1: Feinstein, yeah. They've divorced us. Neil McCabe has made that very clear. I see a lot of people jumping in the video right now. And, guys, I want to point out to you, if you miss John Comerford and you're just joining the video stream in the show right now, John will be back. We're going to rerun that interview for you. It was a great interview. We're going to rerun that for you on Sunday's MonsterCast in Hour 1, okay? So you can pick it up on podcast in just a few minutes after the show. You can watch us on YouTube if you don't want to wait, or you can tune in live and hear it and watch it on Sunday as well. Anyway, Paul, this interest balancing thing, I think, to me is fascinating. We know what the Dems will do if given the opportunity. They're saying it here without saying it. And Ketanji Brown is on that court for a reason, particularly at her age. They want to pack that court. Now, I don't think they're going to be able to do it. I don't think the American people will stand for it. I think there would be, I would go as far as saying there could be violence in this country in a huge way if they were to try to literally take over the country that way. But they make no bones about wanting to do it. And that's a reason she's on this court, Paul. And we should all pay attention to that, shouldn't we? We can't sweep that under the rug and go, wow, it'll never happen. It can happen if the right things happen, ladies and gentlemen. Or wrong, however you want to look at that.
3: Well, you're absolutely right. And I don't know how much time we have left, but...
1: You got 2 minutes. Go for it.
3: Something that we need to be cognizant of is the Democrat Party or the leftists or socialists, whatever you want to call them, they've always been very successful in dividing us and then taking over, you know, after we're divided. Mm-hmm. You know, if you go back to the era of Clinton never took a majority. Clinton never won a majority election. Mm-hmm. People forget that. We've all forgotten. But it was the division between the Perots and the Bushes and so forth. Right. That is how we will lose. We will lose if we get people to, you know, like, well, I'm a Republican or I'm a conservative or I'm a constitutionalist, but I'm not a maggot, or I don't like Trump, or I don't like this. Like, okay, great. That's awesome that you don't like Trump. Congratulations. You get the hat. But the fact of the matter is, that is how they always win. That's how they win. They divide us to get us arguing over crap. And then they sweep in and they take power.
1: Paul, there's a very famous saying relative to what you're talking about, and it's called divide and conquer. And tyrants have been doing it for centuries. Human history bears this out, ladies and gentlemen. Not Mark Walters, not Paul Markle. Human history bears this out. And that is what they're attempting to do here. And the fact that they hate us and have already divorced us is a very dangerous situation, because they do not care about the respect of law. They do not care about the judiciary rulings. They do not care about Supreme Court rulings. They do not care. They will take over if given the opportunity, and they will do it by force if necessary, and we will never, ever, ever let that happen. Paul, we're getting ready to take our final break. This is it for the day. Take the last 20 seconds. Tell people where they can find you, all that good stuff.
3: Oh, well, Student of the Gun is hard to find. You have to go to your local search engine. But SOTGU is where you can go to get yourself some learning. 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Do it today.
1: Paul Markle, Student of the Gun. Thank you, brother, for being here today.
3: I appreciate it.
1: And we'll get you back for the full hour on Friday. Ladies and gentlemen, Paul Markle, he's a fan favorite for a reason, as most of our guests are. We've got a big Sunday Monster Cast brewing for you. We'll have even more information on these cases with a great guest lineup. As I said, we're going to replay John Comerford's interview. I really want him to get the widest audience. He was fantastic. So you'll hear that, and might even replay this part with Paul as well for that hour. We'll see. Either way, make sure to be here on the Monster Cast coming up on Sunday, 8 o'clock to 11 o'clock Eastern, and that would be 5 to 8 p.m. Pacific time across the country. And those of you who tuned in a little bit late and missed John, we will be rerunning that again on Sunday. Guys, I love each and every one of you. Huge victory. Celebrate this weekend. The other side is 0-5. You're 5-0. Join the NRA and all the other organizations. Enjoy your day. Stay safe. Congratulations on the wins. I'll see you on the radio on Sunday.
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4: News this hour at Town Hall. I'm Bob Agnew in Washington. The U.S. has dispatched hundreds of rescue workers to help the Venezuelan government as the injured overwhelm hospitals, and the death toll is on the rise in the aftermath of dual earthquakes this week.
5: Nazareth Jimenez is a La Guaira resident with missing family members. She says, "We call on the government and countries around the world to help us. Look, we need machines here. Human strength is not enough. We can't remove those structures without them." Citizens dug through the rubble of their homes and said they have seen few state rescue teams in the areas hit hardest by the devastating 7.2 and 7.5 magnitude quakes Wednesday. Omar Reis lost family in the quakes. More than 20 of my relatives have died here.
4: And that report from correspondent Haya Panjwani. As a run news at our parent company, Salem Media, are partnering with Christian nonprofit Food for the Poor to rush emergency aid to victims of this tragedy. Listeners wanting to help can find an online banner at the top of our website at srnnews.com. Secretary of State Marco Rubio says Israel and Lebanon have reached a framework agreement aimed at lasting peace.
6: We believe today is the first step in that journey. And the first step is sometimes the hardest step, but it's the one we're taking together today.
4: The agreement calls for the implementation of a ceasefire between the two countries. Utah is restricting fireworks as the largest wildfire in the country grows, fueled by dry conditions and gusting winds.
7: The Cottonwood Fire in southern Utah was burning unchecked Friday across more than 112 square miles. The National Weather Service issued a rare, particularly dangerous situation for a section of Utah on Friday, urging preparation for rapid fire growth. Red flag warnings are also in effect for parts of California, Nevada, Arizona, New Mexico, Colorado, and Idaho. Authorities are urging caution as extreme conditions persist around the West. Bernie Bennett reporting.
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4: A poll worker says two federal officers paid a visit to her at a voting location during New York's primaries to confront her about a social media post she'd written criticizing the ICE officer who fatally shot Renee Good in Minneapolis.
9: Months after she made a post on social media, poll worker Paige-Lynn Gagne was approached by ICE workers while she was at a polling station in Syracuse. Co-worker Shalia Millage caught the moment on video.
10: And they're bringing her a warning.
9: Gagne says the officers accused her of doxing Jonathan Ross, the ICE officer who shot and killed Renee Good in Minneapolis.
11: They were insisting that I sign the form,
9: which she refused to do. A Homeland Security spokesperson says that Gagne's post included the agent's address.
11: I'm leaving it up because I am firm on my right of free speech.
9: I'm Lisa Dwyer.
4: You'll find breaking news and analysis at townhall.com. Spencer Pratt is turning his attention to Los Angeles City Hall after narrowly missing the mayoral runoff when late arriving mail-in ballots pushed City Councilwoman Nitha Rahman ahead of him. Here's Ken Lorman with a report.
12: Spencer Pratt is now focusing on allegations of voter fraud involving homeless residents on Skid Row. Claims currently under federal investigation, though no charges have been filed. Pratt says he plans to be more aggressive in his criticism of city leadership and claims he has information he believes could expose corruption. Ken Lorman reporting.
4: Tourists paying a visit to the nation's capital this weekend are in for a treat as the military is honored. There's a lot going on over the next several days up through July 10th. Every day, the America 250 celebration will be featuring something fresh. And on Sunday, it's a patriotic tribute to the U.S. military. You'll find more on these stories at Town Hall.
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15: Story shaping Washington and the world. I'm your host, Tony Perkins. Well, this week underscored a simple reality. Security remains at the center of America's challenges. In the Middle East, Iran tested the resolve of the United States and its allies by attacking a commercial vessel in the Strait of Hormuz, raising new questions about whether Tehran is serious about diplomacy or simply using negotiations to buy time.
16: If ships are moving as they should be moving, then that's what we're going to judge and that's what we're going to react to. If, on the other hand, this rhetoric is backed up by actual ships being threatened and ships are not moving, that's a violation of the agreement and we're going to have a problem with it.
15: That was Secretary of State Marco Rubio on Thursday prior to Iran's drone attack. We'll talk with the chairman of the House Intelligence Committee, Arkansas Congressman Rick Crawford. Here at home, President Trump put a bipartisan housing bill on hold, insisting Congress first act on what he called a national emergency, protecting the integrity of our elections through the Save America Act. Indiana Congressman Marlon Stutzman will join us. This week also marked the fourth anniversary of the Supreme Court's Dobbs decision. While millions have celebrated the return of the abortion policy to elected leaders, new polling reveals that most Americans remain unaware that abortions have actually increased since the overturn of Roe v. Wade, driven largely by federal policy on chemical abortion drugs. That policy has undermined state laws protecting women and the unborn. We'll get more from Signal pollster John Rogers. Meanwhile, Tuesday's primary election highlighted growing divisions within the Democratic Party as Democratic Socialist candidates claimed several key victories in New York, raising new questions about the party and the country's future direction.
17: This is a very disturbing trend. Visitors around the world marvel at what our free system of free enterprise is built, while rising socialist, Marxist, Democrat candidates are trying to tear the system down. That's what they told you in their campaign speeches. That's what they want to do. They want to tear it down. House Republicans are standing in the gap. We are not going to let that happen.
15: That was House Speaker Mike Johnson earlier in the week. The speaker will join us with more on Tuesday's primary election. And as Congress looks ahead, lawmakers are preparing for another debate over reauthorizing the Foreign Intelligence Surveillance Act, while simultaneously laying the groundwork for a third reconciliation package that could shape the remainder of President Trump's legislative agenda. All that and more straight ahead on This Week on Capitol Hill.
3: Today's edition of This Week on Capitol Hill is being presented by AARP.
15: On Wednesday, President Trump abruptly canceled the White House signing ceremony for the 21st Century Road to Housing Act, saying he would sign the bill only if Congress first passed the Save America Act. Joining us now to discuss this and more, Congressman Marlon Stutzman. He's a member of the House Budget Committee. He represents the 3rd Congressional District of Indiana. Congressman Stutzman, welcome back to This Week on Capitol Hill.
18: Thank you, Tony. Great to be with you.
15: All right, before we get into kind of the political maneuvering here that the president undertook this week, explain for our viewers and listeners the 21st Century Road to Housing Act and how it addresses America's housing shortage and the high cost.
18: Yeah, well, Tony, as you know, the Biden-era inflation really drove up the cost of housing, in some cases even doubled. And there's a demand for housing. You know, the country's growing. People are trying to move into, you know, either downsizing on one end of their life, or they're trying to move their family into a single family home. And this has been one of the top issues for us in financial services. And the president has had some priorities, too. One of those was to ban large investment firms from buying single family right. homes and driving up the prices. You know, oftentimes they go into these hot markets and they buy up these homes as investment and then get a good return, you know, as that economy grows. I have a bill in there that would require HUD and USDA to merge their regulations together. You know, if you go through a building a home, there's a lot of regulations that the builders have to deal with that slows down building, and time is money. And so it streamlines those two agencies. But there's also some pieces from the Senate side that caused us some consternation. Of course, it's more government handouts that we fought back against. It's a small fraction of the bill. It's a strong bipartisan bill. And I know that for us as Republicans, we've been focused on affordability in the country. And anytime that we can move regulations away from builders and make it more affordable for the American people, that's our goal.
15: And that's a big issue right now, where we see the cost of living has really stayed elevated.
18: Yeah.
15: And of course, with the price of fuel, gasoline, as a result of the oil spike, that's making everything costly. This is a kitchen table issue.
18: It is. And, you know, we've also focused on community banks and making it easier for small banks to lend in their local communities, because oftentimes the small banks get put into the category with the big banks. And, you know, there's big banks, they can handle regulation and with large, you know, accounting departments and, of course, legal departments. Small banks can't do that. So we're really trying to drive this back to Main Street to make it more affordable for housing.
15: So bottom line, it's going to be easier for people to acquire a house.
18: It is. I mean, you know, and also brings the cost down. You know, whenever government regulates more, it drives the cost up. So that's what we really focused on here, is getting regulations down.
15: All right, let's talk about these competing priorities, because the president, I mean, ready to sign the bill. In fact, members were ready for the signing, and a Truth Social post said, not signing it because I want the Save Act, Save America Act, which is another priority for conservatives.
18: That's right.
15: Integrity of our election system. But is this necessarily the right approach?
18: Well, you know, I was walking over to the Capitol and had a meeting at the Speaker's office and was going to go to the bill signing right after that. And, of course, saw the staff there tearing everything back down. But you know what? President Trump has made his point to Congress over and over that the Save America Act is his priority. And he wants the Senate. Now, we've passed it in the House three times. In fact, Speaker Johnson said we're going to pass it a fourth time. And even if we have to try to find a way through reconciliation to do it, which isn't as comprehensive as it should be, but the Senate just doesn't seem to be taking this as seriously. And there's four senators, Republican senators, that could vote for this that would pass the legislation, and they just refuse. So the president is using this as some leverage and saying, look, you guys want the housing bill. I'm willing to let that sit there until I get the Save America
19: Act. And for the benefit of our viewers and listeners that may not be familiar with the Save America Act, it is an election integrity issue. Yes. It does about seven different things. Primarily, it makes sure that you have to prove you're a citizen to register to vote, an American citizen.
18: Yeah.
19: Requires a picture ID to vote. It cleans up voter rolls and addresses mail-in balloting and provides some integrity issues that have been surrounding those mail-in ballots. So this is a common sense piece of legislation.
18: It really is. You know, we've got several problems. And, you know, in Indiana and in Louisiana, we have voter ID laws already.
19: Right.
18: But California, if there are 20 million illegals in this country, that is estimated, and those people are already counted into the census. So California already has a disproportionate advantage because they have more illegals than any other state that are being counted into the census and into the districts. Well, we're saying you have to prove that you're a citizen to vote, and when we keep getting pushback from the Democrats. And so the president knows, and I think every American knows, and this is an 80% issue that mm-hmm. supports the Save America Act and election integrity.
19: I mean, I think it's roughly a little under half the states require, maybe 18, require voter ID or picture ID to vote. But these are Republican states that are, you know, making sure that things are done legally. But as you pointed out, the blue states, which are often the, you know, sanctuary states or the homes to sanctuary cities where illegals come in, that tips sometimes national elections.
18: For sure.
19: And people don't realize, but a congressional race going one way or the other could actually tip the balance of control of Congress.
18: That's right. I mean, I'm in the House of Representatives, and we only have a three-seat majority. Sometimes it's, you know, four, sometimes it's two. But it's a very tight majority. And if a state is letting illegals vote, like states like California, and all of a sudden they pick up a couple of extra seats because illegals are voting, that takes away the voice of the people in my state, in Indiana.
19: Right, exactly.
18: So that's why we have to have a fair and balanced approach.
19: So while we have individual states that set the guidelines, there are some national guidelines that need to be put in place that affect national elections, because it does impact the entire nation.
18: It absolutely does. And we want to be sure that it's just citizens voting. And again, polling shows 80% of Americans across the board, Republicans and Democrats, support voter integrity laws. And so this is a common piece of legislation.
19: Just a little over, just a little less than a minute left. Are you optimistic this could happen?
18: Well, you know what? I wish I could be, but I really do have concerns, because some of these Republicans, Mitch McConnell, Tom Tillis, and Lisa Murkowski, just seem like they want to really hold things up for the president on this one. And they're not thinking about the future of America and our voting laws. I do think that the 2020 election was an anomaly. Something was going on. Something was wrong. And President Trump is in the middle of all that. And that's why he wants to be sure that our elections are safe.
19: Congressman Marlon Stutzman, thanks so much for joining us. And let me wish you in advance, if I don't see you before, a wonderful 4th of July.
18: Yes, happy Independence Day. Great year for America this year.
19: Yes, it is. Something to celebrate.
18: Yeah.
19: All right, folks, stick with us. On the other side of the break, we're going to be joined by Rick Crawford, chairman of the House Permanent Select Committee on Intelligence, with the latest on the Middle East. So don't go anywhere.
20: Americans may not agree on much, but we agree on Social Security. 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I'm with AARP in the fight to protect the Social Security we earned.
0: Pledge to protect Social Security at aarp.org/weearnedit. 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
19: Welcome back to This Week on Capitol Hill. I'm your host, Tony Perkins. Thanks for tuning in. Well, even as U.S. and Iranian negotiators continue working toward a broader agreement to end the current conflict, this week, Iran dramatically raised tensions by attacking a commercial cargo ship near the coast of Oman, further disrupting shipping through the Strait of Hormuz, one of the world's most significantly important waterways. The attack raises new questions about Iran's intentions, the future of these negotiations, and quite frankly, the stability of the entire Middle East. Joining me now to discuss these developments is Congressman Rick Crawford of Arkansas, chairman of the House Permanent Select Committee on Intelligence. Chairman Crawford, welcome back to This Week on Capitol Hill. Thanks for joining us.
29: You bet. Thanks for having me.
19: So, Mr. Chairman, this week's attack on a commercial vessel appears to be a direct test of the ongoing negotiations. Does this change your assessment of Iran's willingness to negotiate in good faith?
29: Well, yes and no. It is, as you said, I think it is a direct test of the fiber of this agreement. And, you know, we're dealing with an adversary that has, you know, a history of this type of behavior. So I don't know that it should be any surprise to anyone that they're acting this way. I will say this. I think that the president has shown remarkable forbearance in his ability to, number one, to get the deal, but to try to hold them to the deal and to avoid an all-out calamity. And I think this really kind of points to a strategic goal here. I think what he's trying to do is really for the good of the region, for the good of the Iranian people, and less about the IRGC. But the IRGC is the negotiating party. So that's where we have the problem. And so what we don't want to see is the perception that we are punishing the Iranian people and then exacerbate the problem. And then what we have is, you know, akin to what happened in the aftermath of the Versailles Treaty of Versailles in World War One, we punished the Germans, and what we got was the Nazi Party in the aftermath. And so I think he's taking a more of a MacArthur approach as it applies to how they handled Japan post World War II, and they became a great ally. Now, I'm not sure that we could ever hope for Iran to become a great ally, but what we could hope for is that the millions and millions of people there see a stable regime that can be a contributor to the region and not a detractor, and not a hegemon for you know, superiority in the region. So I think that maybe I'm not trying to characterize, you know, president's strategy at this point, but just from my perspective, it seems like that may be what he's trying to achieve.
19: Well, from an intelligence perspective, let's look at Iran for a moment. What message do you believe Tehran was sending through this attack when these negotiations are so tentative to begin with, and the Strait of Hormuz central to these negotiations? What message do you think they were sending?
29: I think what they're trying to do is tell the other Gulf states that we're still in this thing and we're to be taken seriously. And they don't want to cede that power to the interloping Americans. I think that's the IRGC's message here. And I think the message that I think the Gulf states are receiving is that the IRGC can't be trusted. And they're probably wondering, you know, how long President Trump's patience will wear before he finally reaches the end of it. I think we're approaching that point. I haven't been in any of the White House meetings, so I don't know. But I just think human nature suggests that we're approaching a point at which patience is worn thin, and I don't know how long the president can continue to be as forbearant as he has been thus far.
19: You know, I'm sure you're operating with the intelligence, at least the intelligence that other countries in the Middle East have regarding Iran. Most likely better. But it was interesting this week as Secretary Rubio visited the region trying to, I think, calm fears of our allies there in the Middle East. They're obviously very concerned about this 14-point plan and where it's going to lead.
29: Yeah, I do think that they are looking to President Trump to lead. And at the same time, they want to make sure that their concerns are heard. They're at the table. And so it's a delicate balancing act when you know, you have, they're almost leaning on us to a large degree, and at the same time trying to sort of shape the direction.

0: with Iran that can provide peace in the region?
1: Well, unfortunately, I think what really drives the IRGC, and this may not be a popular talking point, but the reality is I think they are the true believers in what amounts to a death cult. And we've been living with this for 47 years and in the aftermath of the Islamic Revolution that was led by the IRGC in 1979, of the rise of the Ayatollah. And it all starts with death to America, death to Israel. And it's actually more an existential threat to Israel because they're right there. They're in the neighborhood. And we have the luxury of being, you know, geographically separated. But their ability to continue to make war in asymmetric ways and handle proxies, for example, Hezbollah and Hamas, complicates this deal. And so if IRGC says they're willing to come to the table and yet they're not willing to exert any control over Hezbollah or any of their other proxies, then it's probably not reasonable to think that we're going to have a stable environment in the Middle East. And so on the one hand, they might be saying the right things. On the other hand, they're doing the wrong things. And so that complicates the process. And again, I think as human beings, we start to run, start to lose patience with that behavior. And I don't really know where we go from here if we can't get this resolved with hope that IRGC can engage as honest brokers, but history suggests otherwise. So I don't hold a lot of hope for the IRGC as an entity that can be dealt with in a diplomatic fashion.
0: Well, Mr. Chairman, I appreciate that assessment because that's where I wanted to go. A final question on this front was Israel. If they're doing this now, I mean, Israel continues to face threats not only from Iran, but from their proxies. I mean, if they're doing it now, what confidence do we have that they won't do that after an agreement is reached?
1: Well, you're exactly right. And here's the other interesting thing that I think this is lost in all this is that the president of Lebanon is no fan of Hezbollah himself. I mean, he's basically asking for help from the United States because Hezbollah is making life difficult for Lebanon, a once great nation, beautiful country that has been hijacked by radical ideology and being fueled and funded by the mullahs in Iran. And the IRGC is primarily responsible for all of that. And so if we're engaging with the IRGC and they say, well, we're not going to stop engaging with Hezbollah, continuing to fund them, continuing to provide support, material support, moral support, and otherwise. But the condition is that the United States, you've got to get Israel on a leash. Hold on a sec. That's not even a remotely realistic proposition. Israel is a sovereign nation, and they're having missiles lobbed in to Tel Aviv and Jerusalem on the regular.
0: Right.
1: And telling them to stand down. I mean, That's not a reasonable approach. I think that if I were in Israel, I would want my prime minister to defend me.
0: Right, right.
1: And so I don't think that's a reasonable request. If they can't exercise some control over Hezbollah, how in the world do you think Israel is going to sit still and allow these attacks to continue?
0: Mr. Chairman, we've got to leave it there. Thanks so much for joining us. Always appreciate your insight on the issues. All right, folks, stick with us. More straight ahead.
2: With SRN News, I'm Bob Agnew in Washington. The situation has grown more desperate by the hour in Venezuela as people dig through the rubble of collapsed homes and apartment buildings. The country is entering a third day after the devastating 1-2 punch of 7.2 and 7.5 magnitude earthquakes. Charles de la Desma reports that amid a disappointing government response, many are taking their appeals to find missing loved ones online.
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2: Engineers say the back-to-back earthquakes on Wednesday were among the most intense to hit the country in more than a century. 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
6: Welcome back to This Week on Capitol Hill. I'm Tony Perkins. Well, this week marked the fourth year anniversary of the Supreme Court's Dobbs decision overturning Roe v. Wade after nearly 50 years of prayer and political advocacy from the pro-life movement. But since that landmark ruling, the number of abortions in the U.S. has actually increased, largely due to the chemical abortion drug mifepristone. Well, a new Signal poll commissioned by the Family Research Council found that only 20% of Republicans are actually aware of this sobering news. Joining us now to discuss this is John Rogers, senior partner and pollster at Signal. John, welcome to This Week on Capitol Hill.
7: Tony, great to be with you.
6: So let's discuss this poll. Tell us what you found and what message is here.
7: Yeah, so we found in the poll, as you alluded to, that only 20% of Republicans are aware that the abortion rate has actually increased since 4 years ago. And just 16% of voters overall are aware that the abortion rate has increased since 2022. And what we found when we asked a follow-up question and we framed the FDA policy, which allows chemical abortion drugs to be mailed into states without in-person physician oversight, we asked, does that make you more or less likely to vote for a Republican in the midterm election? And we found that 6% of Republicans, 6% of Republican voters said that they would be less likely to vote for a Republican candidate in the November midterm election after hearing that news, which is, you know, it's kind of a troubling sign for the GOP when they're in an electorate in a midterm election where the generic ballot right now is D+5 favoring the Democratic Party.
6: So this was a policy put in place by the Biden administration to undermine the effect of Dobbs, but it's been retained by the Trump administration and most voters aren't aware of it.
7: That's right. That's right. But I do think conservatives are becoming more and more aware of it. And obviously the pro-life position for a long time was seeking to overturn Roe v. Wade. But really the ultimate goal is to have a culture of life. And so there's some disappointment there, realizing that the abortion rate has actually increased over the last 4 years.
6: Does this relate to your national voter trends poll poll that you conducted that actually shows a pretty significant drop among Catholic support for Republicans.
7: I think that plays into it, Tony. So what you're alluding to is we found when you compare to the beginning of President Trump's second term, right after the inauguration last year in February of 2025, you compare Catholics then until now, they have fallen off in the generic ballot for Republicans by 8 points. So nearly a double-digit fall off for Republicans among Catholic voters.
6: 15% for the president.
7: Right, right. And so that
6: is that part of his dust up with the Pope that he had as well?
7: I don't know that I would say that. That could be playing some. I mean, there are multiple factors at play, right? Cost of living issues, right? But obviously, especially for weekly mass goers, they're strongly pro-life. And this is something that they are probably a little frustrated and disappointed at the lack of progress, you could call that, in D.C. on some of these issues.
6: But you uncovered in your national voter trend poll something that has been pretty consistent, and that is there is an enthusiasm gap between the parties.
7: That's right. So we found, we asked how motivated people were to vote in the November election. And among base Democratic voters, 82% of base Democratic voters said that they're extremely motivated to vote in the November midterm election. Among base Republican voters, it was only 69%. So that's a 13-point gap, right? And when you're facing a tough midterm election where the generic ballot already favors the Democrats D+5, you got to make sure that all of your base is there and that they're matching the enthusiasm on the Democrat side, and we're not seeing that yet.
6: But even the primaries has kind of borne that out, where we've seen a much stronger turnout in the primary elections among Democratic voters as opposed to Republicans.
7: Right. So in North Carolina, which had their primary in March, there were 200,000 more people, more Democrats who voted in their own primary than Republicans who voted on the Republican side in their primary election. And so this is a challenge for Republicans. It's a challenge for the GOP. I think it's a challenge for the president. And they need to kind of figure out a way to make sure to gin up the enthusiasm for the voters.
6: What's dampening that enthusiasm?
7: There are a couple of factors at play. I mean, part of it is that some of those voters feel like that the party has not addressed cost of living and inflation as much as they would like. Obviously, gas prices have been really elevated over the last couple of months. But as we talked about a second ago, even kind of knowing that the FDA policy has stayed in place that makes 6% of Republican voters less likely to vote, that may not sound like a lot, but if you're in a battleground state like North Carolina or Ohio or Georgia, you cannot afford a diminution of 6% of your base not turning out.
6: John, just a minute left, but this should be an ideal stage for Republicans with the 250th anniversary, going into the July 4th celebration about what is great about America. I mean, this is an opportunity to cast a vision, is it not?
7: I think it's a great opportunity to cast a vision about what's great about this country. And fortunately, we found in the poll that we asked some questions related to the 250th anniversary, and we asked, how proud are you to be an American? We found that 72% of Republicans said they're extremely proud to be an American, but only 16% of Democrats. But, you know, there's some real headwinds that are facing the country right now, and voters are feeling that.
6: Wow. A lot of ground to catch up for Republicans over the next few months as they go into the primary elections. John, thanks so much for joining us. Appreciate it.
7: Great to be with you, Tony.
6: All right, folks, don't go anywhere, because on the other side of the break, we're going to be joined by House Speaker Mike Johnson. Get his take on Tuesday's primary and the rise of socialist candidates in this country. What does that make for the future? All of that and more coming up right after we return.
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6: Welcome back to This Week on Capitol Hill. I'm Tony Perkins, your host. Well, joining us now is House Speaker Mike Johnson of Louisiana. Mr. Speaker, welcome.
15: Hey, Tony. Great to be with you.
6: Well, a more than usual turbulent week as the Road to Housing Act hit a speed bump with the president over the Save America Act, but it looks like there's a path forward.
15: There is. On Thursday of this week, I went to the Oval Office and spent almost 4 hours with the president. And we, of course, talked about a number of items and topics. But one of them was this housing bill. It's really important policy, some great conservative wins that are included in what became a bipartisan, bicameral piece of legislation and fulfills many of the campaign promises that House Republicans made, and of course, the president himself made. Everybody knows that housing costs are too high. He's made the point that it has a lot to do with interest rates, as it does, of course, but it also has to do with the high cost of construction and all the other factors. And so in this legislation, we address all that, Tony. We bring down the cost of home ownership and bring it within the reach of more young families, hardworking families. And so great policy. We were happy to get it delivered. It took about 5 months to produce that legislation, and I'm glad now that it has a path to become law.
6: And Mr. Speaker, I know as a student of social sciences and studies that we know that there are two big things that happen for young couples. Number one, when they buy a home, they become generally more fiscally conservative. And then when they have children, they become more socially conservative. So this is a big deal for conservatives.
15: It is. And of course, it's a pro-family endeavor. How many people define the American dream. You know, home ownership is a big step. And sadly, Tony, over the last few years, because of the Biden-Harris administration and the record high inflation, et cetera, and all the other factors, the average age of a first-time home buyer now is over 40 years old. It used to be late 20s or early 30s when people, you know, begin their lives. So we've got to correct that. We're on path to do it now. This is great legislation, something all of us can celebrate.
6: All right. I want to switch gears. Domestic policies, political policies, a socialist shakeup in New York. I saw you this week a little more animated than normal responding to Tuesday's primary.
15: Well, this is a wake-up call for the whole country, and I try to convey that in my press conferences and media appearances this week on Capitol Hill, because people need to understand this is not a game. This is, you and I say all the time, this is not our father's Democrat Party, our grandfather's Democrat Party. That party doesn't exist anymore, and it has been illustrated most recently by the elections in New York City and elsewhere around the country, where the radical communist Marxists are running for Congress and winning, Tony. The danger is that the energy, the excitement, the funding, the grassroots is on the side of the insurgent left. And they have disdain for America's founding principles. They don't want to preserve the republic. They want to tear it down to its foundations and create a communist utopia. This is serious stuff. And these people are going to be they'll win the general election because these are deep blue districts, and they're going to be joining us here in the 120th Congress in January. And we're in a fight now to preserve the country, the ideals of this great experiment in self-governance. And communism is now on our very shores. This is serious stuff.
6: Well, and to speak to the strength of this movement, as you pointed out, these were in some cases incumbents that were taken out by these insurgents, which is a high bar to remove. Move an incumbent, to defeat an incumbent in a primary. So your anticipation of the impact that this is going to have on the Democratic caucus in the House, I would think that this is going to fracture it even further.
15: The fracture is probably an understatement. I think this is a seismic earthquake kind of development, remembering too that in these very contests that were decided this week in New York, the persons who lost, the incumbents who lost, those candidates were endorsed by Hakeem Jeffries, who is the top Democrat in the House. He's the leader here and their side. And it was a repudiation of him because, Tony, a couple of these races were in his literal own backyard. I mean, one of these were elected in the Bronx. That's Hakeem Jeffries' home. So it demonstrated that the leader here, the Democrat establishment, is no longer able to defend the turf, even literally in their own backyards, and they can't possibly do it nationwide. So we're looking for more earthquakes in the upcoming election. Now, I do think it bodes very well for our side. I think we've been talking a lot about the contrast election. It is on vivid display now. This midterm election is about a contrast between common sense and crazy, and they give us new illustrations of crazy every day.
6: Well, that will be very interesting to watch. Mr. Speaker, the House went home early this week because things were at a log jam over the SAVE Act. I think a way forward has been made available now. Congress will return next week. What's on the top of the agenda? I know you've got appropriations bills. FISA has expired. That reauthorization is necessary. Is that something that will be addressed next week?
15: Well, I certainly hope so. We do need to get that back on the books, so to speak, because this is how we protect Americans from terrorist attacks on the homeland. The reason we've not had another 9/11 is because right after that, Congress got their act together and they created this statute, which allows us, as the name implies, the Foreign Intelligence Surveillance Act, to surveil dangerous people and terrorist organizations who are seeking to do Americans harm. So it is a dangerous situation and not have that statute, fully enacted. And we've got to do that. The Democrats allowed it to expire because they're willing to try to make political points at the expense of endangering the American people. It's a serious crisis we're in, but we'll continue to move that forward as a priority and other things as well, like the National Defense Authorization Act and other key legislation that we have on tap. So there's much more left to do in this Congress, and we're going to work every day to accomplish that.
6: All right, Mr. Speaker, just about a minute left. One of the big things that people have been looking at, you've even talked about it yourself this week as it relates to the SAVE Act and other measures. Reconciliation 3.0, is that a reality?
15: It is a reality. We're working on that very hard. That'll be a top priority next week as well. We've got to do that in July so we can get it to the Senate and get it passed. We passed the Save America Act 3 times in the House already. We'll do it a 4th time. This time, we'll put it on a reconciliation bill. And the reason that's so important is that's what allows you to get something through the Senate without the necessity of 60 votes. They can do it with 51. And we're going to call on all Republicans in the Senate to do the common sense thing that the American people demand and deserve, and that is ensure fair and free elections. And election security is of paramount importance. The president says it all day, every day. We do as well, and that's why we're standing behind it.
6: Was that music to the president's ears that you're attaching that to Reconciliation 3.0?
15: Yes, and you know, we've talked about it in detail, how that's going to work and what the constraints are. I mean, nothing is a guarantee here, but we're going to work like warrior poets to get that delivered, Tony, because it's important.
6: All right, House Speaker Mike Johnson, thanks so much for joining us. Have a great weekend.
15: You got it. Thanks, Tony.
6: House Speaker Mike Johnson with a preview of what's to come next week. So I'm sure it'll be another busy week as the House will be the only chamber in session. The Senate is out until after the 4th of July, but the House will be busy working up to that big celebration of the 250th. Speaking of that, I've got some final thoughts on the other side of the break, so don't go anywhere.
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6: Welcome back to This Week on Capitol Hill. Well, this week headlines were filled with reports of socialist candidates gaining ground in major American cities. 50 years ago, that would have been almost unimaginable. Today, however, socialism is becoming an increasingly influential force within the Democratic Party. Is this America's future?
1: Not if we reclaim our past. As America celebrates its 250th anniversary, this is the perfect time to ask, what made America the freest, most prosperous nation in history? Looking back over the last 2.5 centuries, one would have to focus very narrowly on only a few indicators to deny that America has experienced extraordinary blessing. Despite undeniable cultural erosion in recent decades, our nation has enjoyed a level of peace, prosperity, liberty, and opportunity unparalleled in human history. So, what was the foundation of that blessing? Psalm 33:12 declares, "Blessed is the nation whose God is the Lord." Perhaps we can find the answer by revisiting the course set by America's founders. In fact, it reaches back before the founding itself. In 1630, John Winthrop described the Massachusetts Bay Colony as, quote, "a city upon a hill." He envisioned a people who understood they lived under a covenantal responsibility before God, a vision that profoundly shaped the character of the future nation. That same conviction appears in President George Washington's farewell address in 1796 when he wrote, "Of all of the dispositions and habits which lead to political prosperity, religion and morality are indispensable supports. And let us with caution indulge the supposition that morality can be maintained without religion. Can it be," he went on to write, "that providence has not connected the permanent felicity of a nation with its virtue?" What was Washington saying? He believed America's long-term happiness, prosperity, liberty, and security depended on the character of its people. A free nation can remain free only if it remains virtuous. Yet government cannot manufacture virtue. Laws may restrain evil, but they cannot transform the human heart. Virtue is cultivated as men and women submit themselves to God and are shaped by His Word. That brings us back to today's headlines. Socialism is not America's greatest problem. It is a symptom of a deeper spiritual and moral decline. Political movements rise and fall, but the endurance of a republic is ultimately determined by the character of its people. As America celebrates its 250th anniversary, we have an opportunity not merely to commemorate our history, but to recover the biblical foundation that made that history possible. If, as Washington observed, the permanent blessing of a nation is connected to its virtue, then America's renewal begins with the renewal of God's people. If you're concerned about America's future, I invite you to join me on a daily journey through the Book of Psalms this summer. There's no better place to cultivate grateful hearts, deepen our trust in God, and strengthen the biblical convictions that sustained those who came before us. As we thank God for His blessings on our nation, we'll also be restoring the biblical foundation for the generations that follow. If we want America to remain a nation blessed by God, we must first be a virtuous people, shaped by His Word. So I invite you to join me. Join me today by texting Bible to 67742. That's Bible to 67742, and join me as we read through the Book of Psalms this summer. And that, my friends, has been this week on Capitol Hill.
19: 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In June of 1775, America didn't yet exist. There were no stars and stripes, no constitution, no nation. But there was George Washington. Standing before a ragtag colonial army, Washington accepted command, knowing the odds were against him. The most powerful military on earth stood across the battlefield. Washington didn't promise an easy victory. He promised resolve. He led not as a king, but as a citizen. And when the war was finally won, he did something unheard of in history. He gave up power and went home. George Washington proved that in America, our leaders serve the people, not the other way around. That example helped define who we are as a nation. Celebrating America 250, broadcasting from the greatest nation on earth. We wish you a happy Independence Day.
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22: News this hour at Town Hall. I'm Bob Agnew in Washington. The situation has grown more desperate by the hour in Venezuela as people dig through the rubble of collapsed homes and apartment buildings in the aftermath of this week's earthquakes. Charles A. Ledesma reports, amid a disappointing government response, many people are taking their appeals to find missing loved ones online.
2: With communication patchy, social media and online registries have become a crucial tool for many Venezuelans seeking information and resources beyond sparse government statistics.
22: Engineers say the back-to-back quakes this week are the worst the country has seen in more than 100 years. 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Israeli ambassador to the United States, Michael Leiter, calls the new agreement with Lebanon
3: real peace, where both countries will live in security, where Israel's and Lebanon's sovereignty will be respected, honored, and protected.
22: That ceasefire is contingent on a complete cessation of fire by the terrorist group Hezbollah. Until then, Israel will hole up in southern Lebanon. AI dragging down the markets.
4: Major indexes closed mostly lower on Wall Street. The S&P 500 ended nearly flat Friday with a loss of less than 0.1%. The Dow slipped 44 points. That's about 0.1%. The NASDAQ composite fell 0.2%. Big drops for Micron Technology and other AI-related companies offset gains in other sectors like healthcare. Micron sank 6.7%. The chip company's stock has roughly quadrupled so far this year. Companies with big fuel bills got some help as oil prices fell back to where they were before the war with Iran. Seth Sutel, New York.
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26: From the halls of Austin to the fights in D.C. that hit us at home, this is Politics with the Big Dogs.
27: Hello, hello, hello. This is Anthony Holm, host of Politics with the Big Dogs. We have a great show for you today. We're going to do everything we can to get through as much of it as we can. We've got to give a convention recap. The Republican Party of Texas had its state convention. Every 2 years, we have a state convention. Had it in Houston. It wrapped up. I was there. We were there. Politics with the Big Dogs had a booth. I was also a delegate to my Senate district convention. We touched on some of it in the last show, but we're going to follow it up. It wasn't all completed. We had a contested chairman's race that was fascinating to watch. We also had some powerful statements. We had some boos. We had some heckles. And we had Governor Abbott make a statement in his speech that was interesting. So we're going to talk about it. Potentially closing the primary, didn't quite use those words. It's a very Abbott-esque delivery on a material piece of information and a material subject, but we'll talk about it here a little bit later in the show. The Secretary of State, what is happening there? She's resigning. That's where we'd close our primaries. The current Secretary of State, who appointed by Abbott, really a functionary of the governor's office, is using our tax dollars to sue the Republican Party of Texas to ensure that the primaries weren't closed for this go round. And obviously they weren't. The mid-cycle convention, fascinating. So President Trump and the leaders in the national party want to do a mid-cycle national convention. They want to do it in Dallas, Texas in September, at least according to Attorney General Paxton, of course, is the nominee, Republican nominee for U.S. Senate, having defeated John Cornyn, 24-year incumbent in the runoff. Paxton went in, this has been circulating for a while. Would we do it? Will we not? Of course, every 4 years we have a national convention when we nominate a presidential candidate, but they can have, and I believe have at times had an off cycle. This is a convention, national convention. This is the only one I remember of late, and certainly in the last 16 or so years. So Trump and Paxton were apparently speaking. Paxton went out in the media and said, yeah, we're looking at Dallas. We're looking at September. That's what the president wants to do. And dynamite. Let's go rally Republicans leading into November. I'm all for it. And let's expose the radical viewpoints of these the activist left and the Democrats. We're also talking about girl dads. We've got the rise of girl dads nationally, but we're going to speak on this episode about Maine, because Maine, the leadership of Maine has been interesting there. And a bunch of dads got together and they said, we've got to stop this craziness and defend our daughters in public schools. And they have. And then we've alluded to the Texas Funeral Commission a few times. We just have to give it time. There's so much there. We could probably do two shows just on this obscure little agency, the Funeral Commission. They're appointed by the governor. They regulate, obviously, the funeral homes. I say obviously, we have a railroad commission that regulates oil and gas, so maybe it isn't obvious, but this one does. And the governor's appointee, who is I've referred to as a walking conflict of interest in the press elsewhere, she abruptly resigned a few months ago, and now scandal after scandal after scandal is coming out, and all of the freedom of information requests have been honored or not. You know, a lot of email traffic has gone, and we've just got craziness coming out of that commission. It's important who are running these agencies and the commissions. So that's a lot of to try to get through, but we've got to get into it. Thank you so much. This, again, if you're a first-time listener, it's Anthony Holm, host of Politics with Big Dogs. Be sure you go into our website, politicswithbigdogs.com. Sign up for, we have a weekly newsletter. Stay informed. Also, please, please, please, if you haven't, do sign the petition to ban taxpayer-funded lobbying. As long as you give us your address, we'll go ahead and send your information with a letter and your advocacy to your state representative and to your state senator to ensure that we can actually pass a ban on taxpayer-funded lobbying. It's one of the great abuses of the last 10 or 12 years when all these local governments and governmental entities, MUD boards and others are using your tax dollars to hire lobbyists in Austin to lobby the legislature to effectively get more power to tax you even greater dollars and more legislative advocacy. Like, it's just insane. All of these local governments saying, hey, Texas legislature, make sure you don't impede our activities at all. Continue giving us power, continue taking power away from the taxpayer and the voters, and give us increase the opportunity to tax them more. I mean, it's just this cycle of greed that is now $250 million plus in taxpayer dollars that have recirculated through this revolving door of lobbyists and local governments abusing the legislative process. So we've got to ban it. Make sure we end taxpayer-funded lobbying. All right, folks. So there's so much that would happen at the convention. We talked about this in last week's show as well. And, of course, Politics with the Big Dogs was there. We had a booth. I was also a delegate personally, so I was jumping back and forth in the booth to my duties as a delegate and the voting. But one of the biggest things that was leading up to the convention, obviously, was challenging for chairmanship. Dorinda Randall, who's the current vice chair, who ran on the ticket to be elected as the vice chair with Abraham George, she decided to challenge Abraham George, and she chose David Covey as her vice chair. Now, that name might be familiar to you because David Covey was a fellow from the Beaumont area who ran for state representative in the Beaumont region, and he challenged, 2 years ago, 4 years ago, I guess, Dade Phelan, then the Speaker of the Texas House. and they ended up in a runoff. This is where President Trump got involved in a legislative race and came out and endorsed Covey against Phelan. And it is believed by pretty much everybody who is thoughtful about these elections that Dade Phelan won because Democrats who hadn't voted in the Democratic Party were driven into the Republican primary and voted for Dade Phelan. And Covey lost by, I think it was like 326 votes out of many thousands cast. So it was a really close election, and it was one of the great shining examples of why so many activists want to close the primaries. And we'll move into that as well. But I'm flagging it now because so much of this kind of runs together. So Dorinda Randall and Dave Covey defeated incumbent Abraham George and Amanda Hooper for vice chair, right? So, okay. And they didn't just win a close race. They really trounced. So how this is broken up, the state party is broken by Senate districts. There's 31 Texas Senate districts. We've talked about this in the past. They're larger than U.S. House districts. I think there's 38 House seats in Texas. So Senate districts really big. The one I live in and attended had more than any other Senate district. We sent the most people by headcount to the convention. Great. Great for Central Texas, north side of San Antonio and south of Austin. Good for us. I was surprised by the vote count in the room. I wasn't counting votes and I didn't have any predictions on this outcome, but I think it was like 70-30 in my Senate district that Dorinda Randall and Dave Covey got at probably 70% of the vote. I'm like, wow, while it was happening. And then of the 31 Senate districts, I think they won 25 or 26 of them. So it was a commanding victory. I'm less informed about why. I'm just not steeped in those details of the party infrastructure's fight and why so many people were unhappy with the current incumbents. But nonetheless, now the Republican Party of Texas is run by a woman, Dorinda Randall, who's no doubt a strong conservative, and Dave Covey, who's a guy who almost took out the sitting speaker of the Texas House. I mean, it was just, that doesn't happen at the national level or at the state level, where the incumbent speaker just has unlimited resources and opportunity. And Dave Covey, I almost want to go and look up the vote count. It was a couple hundred votes. It was so, so close. And then the other thing that was widely reported on the Saturday convention, Friday and Saturday convention speeches, was the booing and heckling of Ryan Patrick, who is the son of Dan Patrick. Ryan is an attorney out of Greater Houston, had been a judge in Houston, been an appointed federal prosecutor in Houston, and now runs TLR, Texans for Lawsuit Reform. I think about 5 months ago, he became the CEO of that. Well, so many conservative activists have had issues with TLR funding, but the many millions of dollars of Democrats, but many, many millions to Rhino Republicans, and all these, pretty much everybody shows up to the convention, 10,000 or so delegates, are pretty hardcore conservative activists, and have often had to overcome TLR's massive amount of money supporting rhinos to have a dent or to potentially win, right? Like Andy Hopper and Olcott and Mark DeRazio in San Antonio, really strong conservative policy minds, Shelley Luther and Katrina Pearson, loads and loads of them that the activists at the convention have either elected or tried to elect, where TLR has a pack of like $35 million that comes in and just tremendously funds the Rhino, or in some instances the Democrat. So I think the fact that he was associated with TLR, there were heckles and there were boos, but it was widely reported that it was loud. I didn't hear it being loud, whether it's because of my age and I do have some hearing loss in one of my ears, or I was in the right place in the hall, I was going back and forth in the booth, but I didn't hear the magnitude of boos and heckling that was reported for Ryan Patrick, Dan Patrick's son, Lieutenant Governor's son, who's the head of TLR, or Speaker Burroughs, I know there were some, and I heard some of them, but it kind of went around almost viral that they were booed off the stage, and that wasn't my observation. So to the extent that it helps any of the listeners, I share that with you, but both were booed. No way around it. Both were heckled. There was also this presence between Rattler, the Republicans against TLR, and TLR, which had not been materially involved, or at least not this involved, in a convention in about a decade. I think they're trying to redevelop some conservative friends out there. So they were a major donor to the convention, as were, by the first time I'm aware of, the Texas trial lawyers, who seem to be the arch nemesis of TLR. So there's all sorts of buzz going around the convention about that, and Rattler's booth. People were walking around with this inflatable snake that was really cool. And it was just interesting for these policy conflicts. You had booths that were run by the Texas for Vaccine Choice, right? This was incredible. You guys have, we had the head of that, Rebecca, on the one of the programs. So if you've missed it, go to the podcast, Spotify, Apple, any of them. Fascinating. This is a lady up in North Texas who just saw anecdotally and heard from moms like, hey, my kid went and got vaccinated, and within 24 hours later, they weren't speaking the same way. They're having their struggles. And then it was a Facebook mom's group in a Facebook, and then it grew to 10 or 20 or 30,000 of them. And now they're the ones who basically fought back the COVID mandates and the vaccine mandates across Texas. They're fascinating to hear them at the booth. Fascinating to have all of these representative groups, gun rights and life advocates and liberty-minded advocates in the banquet halls. It was really awesome, and it's so energizing. I went around and spent some time with them. Also had some visit with Lieutenant Governor Patrick and a number of other elected officials who I would bump into there or seek out and see. I saw Ken Paxton. People were going crazy for Ken Paxton. I don't believe John Cornyn was there. I think he skipped this one. There was also quite a bit of media reports on Dan Patrick, or at least one substantive one, where I'm going from memory, but it was in something like, in the 25 years that I've been around Dan Patrick, I've never seen him look so frail or thin or trim. It was basically an implication of his health. I didn't notice anything wrong with his health, but you know, Dan Patrick is 76 years old. If he stays in office, I presume he'll be elected in November. I'm certainly voting for him. And if he is elected and then he stays for his entire 4-year term, you know, he'll be 80 years old as lieutenant governor. So I just think he's trim as a 76 year old often is. You know, older people just lose a lot of weight and get thinner traditionally. And it's been my observation, at least. And that's my take with Dan. But he also came out with a black leather jacket and a black turtleneck and showed a really cool, I think it was a 67 fastback that he has. It was there in the booth area and had it on display and was rotating. And it was really cool. It was a clever market. The guy is excellent at marketing and a thought leader in that space. So there's a summary of some of the convention activities. I don't know how many of these I've attended, but I remember distinctly my first one was 1996, so 30 years ago in San Antonio. This one felt like it had fewer people. It just did. I don't know that that's right. All accounts and all the reports were 10,000 delegates, but it just felt underattended rather than, and compared to some of the ones that I had been at. And at the convention, you know, some of the most conservative people, like all the Paxton voters, Huffines is a rock star there. Bo French is a rock star there. And the Ryan Patricks and the Burroughs less so, right? Because it's some of the most activists and informed 10,000 of the primary voters who are there in a group together. So my people, very much my people. Lots of reports on the booing, lots of reports on the heckling, lots of reports on the elephant. They brought in an actual full-size live elephant who then went to urinate onto the floor of the convention hall, and media and others and social news organizations, you know, put a lot out about that. at least one person was flagging what appeared to be Dan Patrick's age. He and I had a good visit, you know, twice. I think we were alone and had a visit. He seemed high functioning to me. He did just seem thinner than he has traditionally been. But again, he's 76 years old, so I don't think there's much more to it. And then the policies that the Republican Party will champion, you know, those are the things that's interesting to me, some of that are most interesting. A lot of people want, excuse me, these allergies in Central Texas are just killing me, so I apologize, folks. But a lot of people want photos with elected officials and with autographs and communications. I'm interested in the platform and the policies that we as a party decide, okay, these are going to be what we focus on. And, for example, banning taxpayer-funded lobbying, important. Closing the Republican primary through legislative fiat, important to me. These things made it on. Defending medical freedom, ensuring that we don't have forced vaccinations, right? That was another reason a lot of the people booed about the TLR. And Ryan Patrick wasn't there at the time, but TLR was supporting of legislation to ensure that businesses could force the COVID jab, right? And they got a lot of blowback from the activists. So that may have been part of it, that kind of trickled down. But it was interesting. Governor Abbott he donated a lot of money, had a big booth space. And of course, he's the leader of our party in the state. And he gave a speech. And in that speech, he said something that was very interesting. And it was, frankly, it was very Abbott. So here's why I say it was very Abbott. There was a portion of his speech he said, and this is a quote, "We are going to make clear that in the future, only Republicans vote in Republican primaries," close quote. So again, "We are going to make clear that in the future, only Republicans vote in Republican primaries." And the reason I say that that is so quintessentially Abbott is because you and I and all the activists at the convention really want, and we're frustrated. We're frustrated that the primary has not been closed. We have not stopped Democrats from voting in the primary. I think David Covey, now the vice chair, is as frustrated as anybody, right? Because he probably would have defeated Dade Phelan a few years ago. I'm frustrated because the party passed this in 2024 and then went to implement it. And the Secretary of State, Jane Nelson, who has already announced that she's stepping down next month, said, "You can't do it. I'm not going to allow it. I'm the state administrator." Well, the Secretary of State is an appointed position, wholly controlled by the governor's office. And when I say wholly controlled, there's a small portion, the executive staff of the governor's office work in the Capitol itself. Governor's staff has about 300 people on it, but like 30 or so work in the Capitol. And they're some of the biggest, you know, decision makers in it. Well, the Secretary of State's office shares a wall with them. There's a door that flows to and from the executive team of the governor to the executive team of the Secretary of State's. I have worked in both of those offices, not under Abbott, but under Perry, Rick Perry, Governor Perry, in both the executive team at the governor's office with an office in the Capitol and independently in the Secretary of State's office with an office in the Capitol. In fact, the most beautiful office, you know, huge windows overlooking the South Lawn. It's just a spectacular space. But I share that because I am familiar, intimately familiar, and it's why we have the show, right? Insights that most Texans don't have, that you could just open the door and you flow back and forth. You're working hand in glove. Pick your analogy. That is how the governor's office and the Secretary of State's office work. So the state party in 24, we passed the resolution. We put it on the ballot. 77-ish% of all Republicans said, yes, we got to close. We got to make sure that Democrats don't vote in it. Affirmatively close our primary, register only Republicans in it. Yet it didn't happen. So the state party says, we're going to do it. The Secretary of State, the agent of Abbott, says, no, you can't. The Republican Party of Texas has to sue the state of Texas, has to sue the Secretary of State to say, hey, we have the right to associate with who we want to associate, and it's only Republicans. We've got to close our primary. She turns to the Attorney General's office, says, you know, you're the lawyer for the state. You got to defend us. Attorney General Ken Paxton said, no, I think what you're doing is wrong, illegal, against the law. I agree with the Republican Party of Texas. They have the right to associate with themselves. You can close a primary. What did she do? And all of this is happening while their doors are shared and all the executive space and teams are shared between the governor's office and the Secretary of State's office. That's why I spent so much time developing that port. Of course, this isn't happening out in a vacuum. The governor's office is not just informed, but intimately involved. There's no way around it. So what happens, the Secretary of State's office uses our money, yours and mine, our taxpayer funds, and hires teams of private lawyers to litigate and sue and defend the state and contest the Republican Party of Texas lawsuit. So we, you and I, have to make donations to the party so they can hire lawyers to sue the state to close the primary. And the Secretary of State, who's appointed and controlled by the governor, says, I'm going to use tax dollars to defend this lawsuit, and I'm not going to close your primary. It's insanity. So Abbott could have stopped this, changed this 100% anytime. Here's the bottom line, folks, and this is my opinion, but I'm

And if they are no longer voting, your vote strength and my vote strength increases. People who think the way we do increase because we always vote. We aren't leaving. We are Republicans. We are conservatives. We do participate in the primary and we always will. So the fewer Democrats and the fewer moderates or the or folks who don't declare a party affiliation who are removed from our primary means you and I have more vote strength. And the incumbents, the state representatives, state senators, the governors, the lieutenant governor, anybody in the legislative space is at least somewhat hesitant in effecting change because they are already figured out how to win by maintaining the status quo. And in fact, some of them will probably lose if we actually close the primary. So here's why I go back to that quote. Governor Abbott didn't say we're going to close the primary. He said we're going to make clear that only Republicans vote in Republican primaries. Okay, well, how? You didn't say you're going to pass a bill to close a Republican primary. You didn't say you're going to stop using your office, your appointed office, Secretary of State, to litigate against the party to close them. You didn't say you're going to stop using our money, tax dollars, to pay the lawyers who are litigating against the state Republican Party that you and I have to then make donations and cover their litigation costs. He didn't say any of that. He just said, we're going to make clear that in the future, only Republicans vote in Republican primaries. And every delegate in there went crazy. And I hope we close the primaries. And I hope what Abbott just said happens. But what he said may have been said because we wanted to hear it. He didn't say we're going to close the primary. And that's why I say it's very Abbott-esque. He generally wants to make a middle-of-the-road statement so both sides can kind of hear what they want to hear. He did that all through COVID. He's entered on a whole bunch of issues. But currently, right now, we're in federal court, we being the Republican Party of Texas. I'm not a member of the party. I'm a member of the party, but I'm not an executive body. Are in court, in federal court in Amarillo, Texas, trying to have a federal judge instruct and force the Secretary of State, who's appointed by the governor, to close our primary. And obviously, it didn't happen 2 months ago. It was an open primary. So Jane Nelson, the current appointee of, as Secretary of State, has announced that she's stepping down in July. And the governor has not said who he's going to appoint, but a lot of names have, or a couple names have been heavily circulated around Austin. One of them is for Aaron Wrights. You'll remember Aaron Wrights as a recent nominee, one of the four people who ran for attorney general. He didn't make the runoff. Mays Middleton is our Republican nominee, but Aaron would be very strong. And in fact, I don't know that Aaron would take it unless the governor was absolutely committed to a legislative fix to close the primaries and ensure that only registered Republicans vote in them. And similarly, the name State Representative Nate Schatzlein from the Metroplex. He too is a very strong conservative, a thought leader, a strong Christian, a minister, active in the ministries. I don't think that Nate would take the Secretary of State's office without a rock solid commitment from the governor's office to advance a legislative solution. Because otherwise, it's all window dressing. And here we will be 2 years later, 4 years later, still litigating, still having to you having to take state usurp our tax dollars to litigate against the Republican Party, and us will have to make donations to the Republican Party to fund the lawyers to litigate against the state. I mean, it's just insane. The phrase circular firing squad comes to mind, but all of this jumps out at me because Abbott made a powerful statement, but it wasn't a commitment to close the primary. It was, we'll make clear that only Republicans vote in Republican primaries. Okay, well, how? Right? All right, is it going to be the force of law? Is there going to be a crime if a Democrat comes over? If somebody like Dade Phelan's team pushes Democrats in next time? Like, how are we going to make sure that happens? Because the Republicans are trying to advance it and codify it into law. And we'll just see what happens there. Okay, we got to move on to another subject matter. We kind of hit two or three in there, closing the primaries, the party chair's race, which was, again, it's just so strong.

0: Brenda Randall and Covey really, wow, just took a 2/3 or more of the Senate districts, mine being the largest delegation. It was that same 2/3 or more. And now Republican Party of Texas headed by a woman, run by a woman, and I'm optimistic she's going to get out there and kick butt. And Dave Covey, certainly somebody who wants to close a primary, will be a heavy voice for that. All right, we got to move on to our next topic, folks. Here we go. Let's talk about Maine. And this isn't unique to Maine. Folks like you and I and regular folks have been rising up in outrage over all this gender transition, all this gender affiliation. Let's use that word. So in Maine, they passed a law that is cleverly titled, "Give me a moment and let's just go ahead and pull the entire thing up," because it is, here we go, the Maine Human Rights Act. Well, who doesn't support human rights? You know, we all do, of course. But what does it do? It says it forbids discrimination. Well, wow, none of us support discrimination. That's a good thing, right? But it only forbids a specific discrimination, which is very clever, on the basis of gender identity. Gender identity, how somebody identifies themselves. It says it's illegal to discriminate. So what's it mean? Well, if a man suddenly identifies as a woman, then he gets to use a woman's restroom. And if a 15-year-old boy in high school identifies as a girl, then he gets to go and participate in girls' sports in Maine and take a shower with the girls. And a group of dads led by, you know, what I think is a real regular fella in Maine. He has two sons and a daughter. His daughter happened to be in the second grade, and his name is Mr. Streif. Streiff. Maybe it's pronounced strafe, but nonetheless, widely reported. I've got to give a shout out to William McGurn, one of a good national columnist. He's with the Wall Street Journal. He's the first one that I picked this up from, but it's been reported in a number of outlets since. Mr. Strafe's second grade daughter came home and said, "Hey, Dad, my teacher read a book to us all, and it had a bunch of men with beards wearing dresses. And the teacher told the class that gender is how you feel. It isn't the shape that God gave your body, or it isn't the word that's on your birth certificate. It's about how you feel." And the teacher went on, and it was a quote, and said, "You might be a boy." And again, second graders. This is a teacher showing second graders who are 8 years old photos of bearded men, or a book with bearded men in dresses, full dresses, and says, quote, "You might be a boy, a girl, both, or neither." So here's a teacher, and I think most of us tell our children, honor your teachers, honor your principal, honor the police, honor the firefighters, honor your minister, your priest, your religious leaders. People who we want our children to show respect to, be deferential to them. They're there to teach you. They're trying to help you. They're there to help you learn. But something has shifted, and it's probably from the universities teaching teachers. They've indoctrinated them with just crazy leftists. So now these government-run schools, our public schools, such as this one in Maine, have teachers who are showing these books to 8-year-olds, to second graders, and saying, "You might be a boy, a girl, both, or neither." And I've met it, by the way, personally, I've met a number of teachers and even counselors who believe this in Texas, who have argued with me. Gender is a choice, and we've got to teach them all, and we've got to make these children feel good. And the ones who are transitioning, they cannot be ostracized. I mean, it's just crazy. So the kudos to raising his second grader. She pops up and she says, "But wait a second, that doesn't make sense. I don't feel like a girl. I just am a girl. I don't know what a boy feels like. I'm a girl, right?" And the teacher basically scolds and says, "No, no, no, no. It's about how you feel in that moment." So a dad, a regular old dad, just trying in Maine, says, "Well, wait a second, what are you saying?" And gets into it. And then I think he started a Facebook group, much like Rebecca with the vaccine choice in Texas. And suddenly he's got 8, 10,000 dads all on an email list, and they're like, "We can't, we got to go change this. This is crazy." They being the government school folks and the liberal activists in Maine, want these boys to take, if they identify as a girl in high school, then and they're gonna go play on the girls' soccer team, and your daughter, who's the starting forward, might be on the bench or the basketball team because this kid is 17 years old and he is 6 foot 4 and has the body chemistry and muscular and skeletal build of a man. But now suddenly he just decides he's a girl or both, according to this teacher, right? And the radical activists in Maine passed a bill that protected that and said, you've got to let them into the bathrooms. You got to let these boys, and even in the second grade or the 11th grade or the ninth grade, you got to let them shower with the girls and go to the bathroom with the girls and play on the girls' sports teams if that's how they identify that day. It's just insanity. So Mr. Strafe says, no, we've got to change this. We got to Leyland Strafe. We got to go do something about this. And they get 70,000 signatures put on the November ballot, clarification and saying, heck no, whatever gender is on your child's birth certificate, however they were born, that's going to dictate where they, what sports they're playing in, what restrooms they're using, what showers they're using. Well, 70,000 was plenty in Maine for signature collections. And they submitted them in February. The signatures were validated in March. And then the activists left, had to file lawsuits and public hearings and all sorts of stuff. And then magically, the radicals who control state government suddenly rescinded the approval of those signatures. And folks went in there and probably funded by George Soros and activist liberals and identified 12,500 signatures where they think the same person signed twice, and or the signature that was on the submission, on the petition rather, I'm sorry, didn't match closely enough the one on their driver's license or the one on their voter register. So they're able to throw out 12,500 of these signatures. It seemed totally bogus to me, but nonetheless, it was done. Well, what's that mean? It means that the 70,000 signatures that were submitted was just 500 short to qualify on the November ballot. And the liberal activists on the left, no doubt, are dancing in circles and high-fiving each other. But these dads are committed. They said, okay, well, we're going to put it on in 27 or 28. We're going to keep it going. And I've done this a number of times, gotten signatures on petitions for different issues all over the country in advance. Here's why I think the hardcore left and specifically these people in Maine are going to regret it, because this issue is like 70-30, 75-25. Mainstream America, even many Democrats, don't believe, i.e., Tallarico, there are six genders, right? Don't believe that you get to decide if you're a boy, a girl, both, or neither from day to day or ever. Almost everyone in America, except a fringe on the left, believes that a 15-year-old boy should not force himself into the showers of the 15-year-old girls in high school, or into their bathrooms, or onto their sporting teams, or putting our daughters on the bench as they take starting roles on the basketball team or the soccer team, and putting our daughters at risk and shaming them by entering the shower as a developed man with a bunch of teenage girls. This is just fundamentally wrong. So the citizen activists like you and me, and the vaccine, Texas for Vaccine Choice, and this gentleman in Maine are what America is about. It's what our founding fathers were. People who will engage and take affirmative acts and leadership, even if it might hurt them in some way, even if it might ostracize them in some way. And as we approach the 250th anniversary of our nation, all of those founding fathers risked their lives Had they lost that war, they would have been executed by the King of England. They risked their land and their families and their assets, and they were all wealthy, educated, capable people who generally were thriving under that system of government. But they knew there was more. They knew there was inalienable rights and individual freedoms and liberty that everyone should possess, not endowed by the king, but endowed by the God. Endowed by God. And here, government-run schools in Maine and elsewhere are trying to indoctrinate second-grade children by showing them books of men in beards wearing dresses, saying, you might be a boy, you might be a girl, you might be both, you might be neither. It's about how you feel. And a whole bunch of dads who are just going to work every day and making lunches for their kids and getting them to school on time said, enough is enough. And they gathered 70,000 signatures. And they were thwarted. They were thwarted for this November. But I tell you what, they're going to keep that issue alive. And those liberal crazies in Maine and elsewhere may really regret it. Because when you got a 70-30 issue, it haunts you. When you're so far out of the mainstream, it haunts the party advocating for it. This open borders haunted the Democratic Party. Not closing the border, right? Trump did it in 90 days or less. This letting boys participate and identify as girls or animals or elsewhere haunts the Democratic Party. Donald Trump spent roughly one third of his campaign dollars on no boys and girls sports, which is what this is about. So I love me some activists who just show up out of nowhere, and I honor this gentleman, Mr. Strafe, and the other dads who are advancing the cause of safety and liberty and defending their daughters in Maine. Thank you, and God bless these activists. All right, this is Anthony Holm. If you're just joining us, we're a host of Politics with the Big Dogs. Make sure you're following us at politicswithbigdogs.com. Sign up for our newsletter, sign the petition banning taxpayer-funded lobbying. We have talked about the wrap up of the state convention. We've talked about Maine dads taking over. We talked about the debacle that is the Secretary of States and closing the primaries. And we've got to move on to our next subject. Briefly, I'm so pleased to, I'm not announcing it, but Ken Paxton spoke recently and he said, hey, there's going to be a midterm national convention. It's going to be in Dallas and it's going to be in September. I know the president and the RNC are putting it together. That is the extent that we have information. So I'm not in a position to announce it, but Ken Paxton, the Republican nominee for U.S. Senate in Texas, made that declaration. There was a lot of buzz that this type of event would go on. I can't remember of us ever having a midterm, national convention in a non-presidential year. I think it's a brilliant move. And here's why. Because when Trump is not on the ballot, there are a good chunk of voters who are really strong Trump voters who don't show up. And they would vote Republican up and down the ticket, but for not showing up. So there is a possibility that, and a likelihood, frankly, that the D's overperform in November. So a mid-cycle convention sends a really powerful message because you're 8 weeks out from the election. President Trump can be, it's basically a big old GOTV event, which is what we call get out the vote event, right? So you could have President Trump, for example, go and talk about the radical nominee for Congress in New Jersey. You got this guy, Adam Hamwi, who was a defense witness. He testified. Politico wrote about this in May. It's been covered in other outlets as well. But this is the Democratic nominee for U.S. House in New Jersey. Wouldn't surprise me if he wins. And he testified on behalf of, as a character witness, a defense witness, in trying to help a man being prosecuted for terrorism, who was ultimately convicted and spent his life in prison. Why? Because it's the blind sheik from 1993. We all think about the Twin Towers, but the first attack was the World Trade Center in 1991. And a fella who is now the Democratic nominee for U.S. House was close to this sheik and a number of other people who were all convicted of detonating an explosion at the World Trade Center in the early 90s. And Adam Hamwi, or Hamowy, I may well be chopping up his last name. He was born in Egypt, raised primarily in the US, is a US citizen. But I actually pulled up the transcript, some of the trials transcript to share with you. So one of the prosecutors is a asking, this is in 1994, 1995, some years after the explosion where a number of Americans were injured. They tried to collapse the World Trade Tower. And I'm going to read from the transcript. Question: the defendant Abdel Rahman talked during that speech about conquering the land of the infidels. And let me back up and put this in context. So the Democratic nominee for the U.S. House in New Jersey, and this sheik who, and a number of other people who were convicted of terrorism, went on a road trip, and they went to what the character witness, who's now the Democratic nominee, described as, oh, it was just a Muslim economics convention. Yet they were talking about conquering the land of the infidels. So now that I put it in context, I'm going to repeat the question and part of this transcript. And again, the answers are coming from the now current nominee, 30 years later, a medical doctor in New Jersey. He was born in Egypt, is a strong in the Muslim faith, and was deeply associated with these people who got convicted of terrorism, spent their lives in prison. Here we go. Adam Hamway. Question: did defendant Abdel Rahman talk during that speech about conquering the land of the infidels? Answer: I don't recall specifically, but he might have, yes. Question from the prosecutor: if you could look at page 2 of that same document, the fifth line from the top, does that refresh your recollection whether he talked about jihad for the sake of God and conquering the land of the infidel? So let me put this in context. What they did is they had a video of the speech, and they had it converted into a line by line, word for word, transcript, right? And there, and the guy who's now the Democratic nominee for U.S. House and will probably be a congressman in New Jersey, who testified on behalf of the shortly thereafter convicted sheik, was like, oh no, it wasn't about infidels. I don't recall any of this. I don't believe so. They went on a road trip, and they were speaking at mosques and other religious centers. So they pulled up a transcript of the speech after the guy said, no, I don't remember anything like that. So again, if you could look at, here it is, if you could look at page 2 of that same document, the fifth line from the top, does that refresh your recollection whether he talked about jihad for the sake of God and conquering the land of the infidels? Answer: yes, but you're kind of taking it out of context. Wow. So the Democratic Party is so extreme that they have people like this as their nominee for U.S. House. And it's one of the reasons that Republican and similarly Tallarico, folks who are so outside of the mainstream, who are supporting jihad or and activists, influencers out there promoting, saying, I'll stand with Hamas anytime over Israel. Like, holy smokes, a terrorist nation that, or a terrorist state that has killed many, many dozens of Americans, I think hundreds actually, and been trying to conquer the infidels forever and a day. A mid-cycle convention where Trump and the White House and others can highlight the contrasts of, like, this gentleman, the Democratic nominee and close associate of a convicted terrorist for blowing up the World Trade Center, can highlight the beliefs, the statement, and the voting record of the James Tallaricos of the world, and highlight all of these, you know, just they're such radical positions. When it's a, again, when it's a 20-80 issue, when 80% of the people are against it, it's a good way to implode a campaign. So I am very grateful for what I think is a very clever marketing angle and a basically a big old GOTV rally for geared primarily for Trump voters to ensure that they show up 8 weeks later. I am really enthused about that and grateful. So again, this is Anthony Holm, host of Politics for the Big Dogs. If you're just joining us, please make sure you're following us on all social media. Also, all of these radio programs are converted into podcasts, often with substantially more content. And they're available everywhere you would expect them. Apple, Spotify, all of YouTube, all of the podcast hosting locations. We've been talking about it for a long time. The Texas Funeral Commission. Oh my goodness. All right, folks, this is just wild. And if talking about the recent gubernatorial appointee to the Texas Funeral Commission. The state of Texas has many, many commissions and boards and agencies, and almost all of the people who oversee them, basically boards of directors who instruct the staff what to do and not to do, and otherwise, all of these people are pretty much appointed by the governor. Sometimes the speaker, lieutenant governor, appoint one or two or a handful, but One of these is the Texas Funeral Home Commission, which, we would never expect it to be in the news. It, however, has been in the news repeatedly for like a year and a half. So first and foremost, there's a husband and wife out of San Antonio who have both donated about 180,000 or more to Governor Abbott since he was AG and governor. Primarily, it looks like that they donate their airplane so the governor can fly around on it for free. But nonetheless, right, that's a benefit to the governor. So husband and wife, Richard or Dick Tips and his wife Kristen Tips. Kristen runs what I believe is Dick's family's multi-generational funeral home, Mission Park in San Antonio. They have a number of funeral homes, as I understand, around greater San Antonio. They've also had a number of lawsuits filed against them, and juries have awarded the victims a lot of money, millions of dollars. Because, for example, one of them, they lost a body to, I believe, a young woman and thought the body had been stolen. I don't think they had ever figured out where the body went, but nonetheless, you have this grieving family who lost someone at a young age. Mission Park lost a body. And then another similar case was a $1 million resolution from a jury trial as well that said, hey, you destroyed the ashes. You destroyed my loved one. You just, I think, threw it away, but I'm not sure exactly what happened there. But nonetheless, one body went missing. I don't believe it was ever recovered. Another one, the remains were lost. So this happens to be a bit of a plague on Mission Park. I think there have been for sure these two and then other situations. And what we're learning, that number one, a funeral commission even exists. And number two, some of the atrocities that happen around the state, not just with Mission Park, but other ones. So Kristen Tips, who runs the Mission Park and is a big Abbott donor, she's appointed as chair of the funeral commission. I have in other communications channels, flag that as I think I went in the San Antonio newspaper some time ago when they were asked me about it and said something to the effect of her appointment was a walking conflict of interest. And it just was. Her background is a little suspect. She's not as steeped in the industry, I think, as most usually are when they're in that role. She was a beauty queen who married Dick Tips. I believe there's a substantial age gap. She was like a mixed Texas type and runs it. I'm not saying she's incapable of it. It's just a conspicuous history of that couple. And then Mr. Tips, Dick Tips, who's I might as I understand his family have owned these for some time, for many, many decades. He's an appointee to the Texas Historical Commission. And we've talked about that on another show because the Texas Historical Commission recently designated a gravesite of somebody in Round Rock who became well known internationally in Paris as one of the first drag queens. He would do a show dressed as a woman that was wildly popular, and at the end, he'd reveal himself. We talked about that and how the LGBTQ community in Round Rock, which is just north of Austin, but generally conservative area, was celebrating and having parties at the cemetery to, hey, look at us, look at our community, look what we've done. This is one of our forefounders 100 years ago. He was in the Moulin Rouge in Paris. Yay. Well, this body led by John Now, a gubernatorial appointee and massive donor, right? One of the now we've talked about him in the past. He's a mega donor who spent $8 million trying to prop up John Cornyn. That failed. Ken Paxton took him out, obviously. So these appointments matter and what they do matter. So what happened with Miss Tips, who just suddenly resigned in March? Well, a number of things. Some we know, some we believe, and I think there's an awful lot more still to come. But the long of the short is the ED of the commission and the only three lawyers, I believe, at the commission were all fired within a few weeks by Miss Tips, is how it appears and how it reads, in part because it appears to me, at least, that they were exposing her for potentially violating the rules and the law. So one of the things that she did is showed up at a committee hearing and as the chair of the Texas Funeral Commission and advocated for a bill. And the bill, what did it do? It was a bill that put jury award limits of not more than a quarter million. So if her Mission Park funeral home lost another body or inadvertently destroyed a body or somehow brought grief to a family in a measure beyond just the death of a loved one, then her liability would be capped at $250,000. So she was in there advocating and trying to pass it. It ultimately failed because, it was a hard cap of $250,000 for everybody, like any sex assault victim. And it was just a crazy, crazy bill. But she's out there advocating for it and was apparently unclear whether she was wearing the hat of I'm chair of the Texas Funeral Home, where she was wearing the hat of, hey, I'm somebody with a direct interest in this, and my business is being harmed when we make a mistake or lose a body. You know, juries are tagging us for $1 million, and I want to put a lid on that. I want to change the law so juries don't even know. And then if it's $1 million or an $8 million or $5 million, whatever the amount, it gets reduced to be not more than 250,000. What that really does, folks, and of course I'm a lawyer, it forces people who are harmed, like those families, if they lose another body, to accept a deal less than 250,000. It just minimizes in it. Obviously, it saves the insurance company that is insuring Mission Park. So she gets referred. Her situation is referred to a criminal prosecutor of, hey, did this lady violate the law? And then the other event that was happening was that the senior staff of the governor's office was deeply enmeshed and engaged in using the agency to fight mosques, primarily in Dallas, that were potentially violating the law on funeral rites. I just didn't even know that there was this whole body of law in Texas on how you do a burial and funeral rites and otherwise. So, with the rise of Islamification and the concerns, I believe that Governor Abbott's senior team saw an opportunity there to get him a lot of headlines and very likely advance some good policy, frankly. And if anybody's violating the law on inappropriate death rite rituals, then it's perfectly reasonable and, in fact, the duty of the commission, the funeral commission, to go out there and intervene. That is a right and appropriate thing. What has been uncovered, and that it makes this more interesting just beyond Miss Tipp's conflict as running a big funeral home and potentially her conflict of them donating their luxury plane for the governor's benefit and 180,000 plus in donations. What makes it significant is the governor's office, and of course, I've worked in the executive of the governor's office. I've been enmeshed in some of these exchanges. There's all these agencies and groups out there, dog grooming, like you name it, everything that's licensed has a body and a board, plumbers and home builders, and bam, bam, bam. Is the senior team of the governor's office got deeply enmeshed in the letters and the communications and the threats to litigate. And they were sending emails back and forth. And the lawyers who ultimately got fired, as I read it all, under Tips, they were instructed to directly communicate with the general counsel's office of the governor's staff, with the communications team of the governor's staff, who are putting out, you know, anti-Islamic communications. And we're going to shut this down in Epic on behalf of Abbott. And that's part of their job. But it is an unusual event. And then ultimately, what happened was an email was sent from the governor's executive team that instructed those members, the lawyers and the ED and others, as I understand it. And this was covered in Texas Monthly and some of the news. So it's out there. You can go and source this.
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2: News at Town Hall. I'm Bob Agnew in Washington. Iran has launched a drone assault targeting Bahrain and a ship in the Strait of Hormuz. It came under attack, likely Tehran's response to overnight airstrikes by the United States. The U.S. will launch its airstrikes in response to an Iranian drone attack on a ship trying to get out of the strait on Thursday. Secretary of State Rubio says Israel and Lebanon have reached a framework agreement aimed at achieving what he calls lasting peace and security. Nada Hamada is Lebanon's ambassador to the United States.
3: The trilateral framework we signed today is a first step on the road to restoring Lebanese sovereignty and territorial integrity, securing a permanent and final cessation of hostilities, enabling our people to go back to their land, and allowing all Lebanese to live in peace, security, and prosperity.
2: The ceasefire has continued on a complete cessation of fire by the terrorist group Hezbollah. And the desperate search for survivors continues in Venezuela after a pair of powerful earthquakes this week. SRN News and our parent company, Salem Media, are partnering with the Christian nonprofit Food for the Poor to rush emergency aid to victims. 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By one key metric, the U.S. economy is thriving, as Ken Lorman reports.
4: So far this year, the U.S. has drawn in about $350 billion in net global investment, while China is seeing capital outflows and growth in Europe and Japan remains sluggish. Conservatives say that's no accident, pointing to strong innovation in areas like AI, powerful U.S. dollar, and a lighter regulatory touch that's fueling business growth and mergers. They argue pro-growth policies are keeping America the top destination for global money, reinforcing its economic dominance. Ken Lorman reporting.
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2: Heavy downpours triggered flooding in parts of western Japan on Friday as two approaching tropical storms added to a seasonal rain front already stuck above the country.
6: The Japan Meteorological Agency said Storm Mekala was off the western coast of Japan's southern remote island of Amami as of late afternoon Friday as it headed northeast. Another storm, Higos, was traveling nearby, and the two storms are expected to reach the Tokyo region Saturday while dumping heavy rain. According to Japan's NHK Public Television, a man was injured as he fell into a waterway near Nara earlier Friday. Television footage from Kyoto showed the Kamo River swollen with muddy water. A flooding alert was issued in parts of Kyoto, Osaka, and other regions in western Japan. Bernie Bennett reporting.
2: Carlos Mendoza has been fired as manager of the underperforming New York Mets and replaced by Andy Green. Last place New York was 34-47 halfway through a miserable season so far. Breaking news at townhall.com. A member of former President Joe Biden's cabinet was briefly separated from his kids after police say they got an anonymous report alleging that he posed a danger to his children.
7: Former Transportation Secretary Pete Buttigieg was the target of an anonymous report the police have determined was false and says the incident forced him to spend a night away from his four-year-old twins. Buttigieg says a Michigan State police officer told him the anonymous allegation appeared to be politically motivated. Police and Child Protection Services interviewed his children before clearing them. He says he has spent years with death threats and anti-LGBTQ attacks, but this episode was the worst experience of his public career because it involved his children. I'm Lisa Dwyer.
2: A down day on Wall Street Friday. The Dow was down by 44 points. You'll find more of these stories at Town Hall.
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12: All right, welcome to the show, everybody. I'm Kenny Michaels. This is Striking Gold. Welcome aboard. Man,
13: am I juiced and excited to be here today. The number to get me live, I've gone ahead and turned the phone lines on right now. You can call in right now, 888-961-0222. If you have questions about moving retirement accounts into gold and silver or using your cash in the bank to buy gold and silver, ring up that number now, 888-961-0222. I'd love to talk to you live on air. The amazing Wendy is on phones today. She's the best in the business. So when you call in, be nice to her, please. All right, welcome to the show. I'm Kenny Michaels. This is Striking Gold. Boy, do we have a lot to talk about today. I'm going to start with this. Wells Fargo says gold is going to double. Bank of America says gold is going to double. Deutsche Bank says gold to 9,000. This is all by the end of the year. Goldman Sachs, gold to 7,500. Every single one of those companies, their CEO or chief banking officer or whatever you want to call them, the big top head dudes, have a direct line to the White House. And Trump talks to these heads of banks quite often. They know something after talking to the president that we don't know. But they're coming out saying gold's going to double. Deutsche Bank thinks it's going to go more than double. What do they know that we don't know? Who cares? Who cares? We'll never be privy to that conversation anyway. Who cares? What I do know is this. The debt in this country has increased because of the war. So all this talk of Trump repricing gold and silver is picking up steam. Let's go! Let's go! Trump to Fort Knox. Some people say, well, what if there's no gold in Fort Knox? Fort Knox is not the only place America houses gold. Think we're stupid? We have it secured in many other places as well. But here's what I do know. Trump did say in the video that I played for you a couple of weeks ago, he did say 400 tons of gold.
14: But you know, we're getting a little bit shaky. We're getting the yips on this stuff. Like, I want to find out. So we're going to open up the doors. I'm going to see if we have gold there. We want to find out. We're going to open the doors. We're going to inspect Fort Knox. We want to make sure that we actually have 400 tons of gold.
13: 400 tons of gold. So he knows. Listen, guys, he knows. And so with all these predictions for gold and silver, what do Americans love? Americans love a bargain, right? We all love discounts. Who the hell doesn't want to save money? We all love discounts. We all love bargains. And gold is a bargain. Soon, it's not going to be a bargain. Between now and the end of the year, it's no longer going to be a bargain. If you're a bargain shopper, if you're a discount shopper, if you like the coupons, if you like to buy one, get one free, get your retirement account to gold, because it's a bargain right now. Furthermore, gold is soaring. Silver is soaring. Why? Because the war's over. Oil's dropping. Gold is soaring. The only thing that was holding back gold and silver all this time was the war, was oil prices. Now that oil prices are dropping, gold and silver is soaring. And all this talk of repricing gold, everybody's moving fast to gold. I've never seen more people reach out to me to move their retirement account than I have in the last 2 weeks. It's crazy. Trump is talking to Fort Knox, going to Fort Knox, auditing Fort Knox. There's a lot of talk of Trump repricing gold. Man, how exciting. Man, how exciting. All right, the number to get me live here, 888-961-0222. If you're ready to move your retirement account to gold, stop dilly-dallying, stop being dumb, stop being a procrastinator. Why do I say that? Listen to me. I'll tell you why I say that, because I'm about to read you something This came from Yahoo Finance. Are you ready? The biggest mistake people make in their retirement accounts, ready, is staying in stocks. That's what they said. The biggest mistake people make is staying in stocks. That's what the good-looking Kenny Michaels has been telling you. I say week after week after week, get into gold, move it into gold. Yahoo says the reason it's a big mistake is due to taxes. That's right. Because you pay more in tax if you stay in stock. Because when you take the money out, you're taxed. You pay more to Uncle Sam and you get less money. So they say the biggest mistake people make that are 59 and a half and older is staying in stock. Well, that makes sense. And now Wells Fargo, Bank of America, Deutsche Bank, Goldman Sachs, all saying gold's going to double here shortly. Okay? Now, not only that. Listen to this. Gold and silver's a steal right now. Right? If I said you have a chance to steal gold legally, you'd be like, well, how do I get in on this, Mr. Michaels? How can I steal gold legally? Move your retirement account, move your cash right now into gold and silver. You call Golden Crest Metals. Their number is 888-406-6222. Again, 888-406-6222. They're there right now. Call them. Say, hey, I'm listening or watching the good-looking Kenny Michaels. I need to get my retirement account into gold and silver. I need to get my cash into gold and silver. I need to do it. I need to do it now because we're about to see an explosion. Robert Kiyosaki says, get ready to expect a big run on gold and silver. So right now, it's a bargain. Grab it. There are people that call me on a regular basis, and I get this conversation all the time. Pay attention to what I'm about to tell you, and then I'm going to hit the phones. Pay attention to what I'm about to tell you. People call me all the time. Mr. Michaels, I'm getting killed in taxes. I have an IRA. I'm taking money out. I'm getting killed in taxes. And I say, well, the reason being is you're making the mistake Yahoo Finance talked about. You're in stocks. You're in paper. Anytime you're in paper, you get killed in taxes. That's just the way it works in this country. But when you privatize your wealth, meaning get off of their radar, get out of the government's vision, you pay less tax. That makes sense, right? So, when you have a retirement account and you say to me, Mr. Michaels, I'm getting killed in taxes, what can I do? And I say, move to gold. And you don't. Well, you can complain to the guy in the mirror. Period. Because I have no time to deal with people that just reach out for advice. I give you advice and you go another direction. Okay, great. Good luck to you. Then stop complaining. There is only one retirement account in this country today that allows you to take money out in some other form other than the US dollar, and that's gold and silver. Everything else is in the vision of the government. Gold and silver give you privacy. Right? It's low risk, low tax, high growth. That's where you want to be. That's why Yahoo Finance says the biggest mistake people make in their retirement accounts when they get near or at retirement age is staying in stocks. I've been saying that for the longest time. Look, I'm not just good looking. 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You will see me, the good-looking stud, the Brad Pitt of precious metals. 888-961-0222 is the number to get me live on air. I'm Kenny Michaels. This is Striking Gold. All right, we're going to go to the phones. We're going to go to line one. We're going to go to Todd in Washington. I believe somewhere near Seattle is my guess. Todd, welcome to the show.
15: Hello.
13: Todd, can you hear me?
15: Yes, I can. Are you able to hear me?
13: Good. I can hear you, sir. Welcome to the show. How can I help you?
15: So I'm just curious to what's the smallest portion of gold I can buy at a time? It seems out to $4,000 an ounce. I don't make $4,000 at a time.
13: Well, so basically, the minimum cash investment is $10,000. That's the minimum cash investment. The minimum rollover for a retirement account is $25,000. Now, sometimes if you're close to those numbers, but you're not at those numbers, because you tuned into the good-looking Brad Pitt of Precious Metals, me, Kenny Michaels, sometimes I can make an exception on that. But typically, those are the normal minimums.
15: Okay.
13: Are you there, Todd?
15: Yep, that answered the question I was after.
13: All right, buddy. Have a great day. Thanks for calling in.
15: Thank you.
13: Bye-bye. All right, the number to get me live, 888-961-0222. I'm Kenny Michaels. This is Striking Gold. 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I listen to him every week. I want to move my IRA. You're going to get a gift from me. Yeah, usually 10% free silver. How awesome is that? Pure, fine silver. And silver is soaring, baby, and there's a silver shortage. And Trump is going to Fort Knox. And now there's a lot of talk of repricing gold because our debt has gotten worse because of the war. So now there's a lot of talk of Trump repricing precious metals. Please, dear God, let that happen. Please, dear God, because my IRA is in gold. And if my IRA is in gold, I'll be bold. I'll be sold. And that's it, baby. Let's go. Let's go. It's exciting times, man, to buy gold and silver. Okay. And the one thing I am going to do right now is we're going to bring on this week's gold miner. So let's go ahead and bring her on this show this week. Mary, welcome to the show. Marianne, welcome to the show.
16: Hello. Thank you, Kenny.
13: How are you this morning?
16: I'm very well.
13: Good, good.
16: Just listening to your show, and it's
13: welcome to the show. Yeah, welcome to the show, and I know that you're this week's gold miner. We have a gold miner every single week, someone who has found my show, decided to jump on the journey. So I'm going to, as hard as this is for me to do, I'm going to shut my mouth and I'm going to give you the microphone. Tell me your journey. What happened?
16: Okay. Well, my husband and I suffered two business setbacks, which left us financially devastated. And we were never able to completely pick up the pieces and recover. And He passed away last year, and he was a wonderful person, but he left me in a pickle financially, and I knew I had to find a way to do something smart with my money. And so I ran across you and on the radio, and from the beginning, I wanted to buy precious metals and do so with you and Golden Crest. But I had to wait until it was financially feasible for me. And the second I felt I was in a pretty good position, I gave Golden Crest and the good-looking Kenny Michaels a call and left a message. And just as promised, you called me right back and we started the process.
13: Well, see,
16: and
13: so you already,
16: now I have.
13: Yeah, you already have it down right when you said good-looking. So that already is a plus. That's already a feather in your cap. Yeah, you know, one of the things I pride myself on is being accessible to people who tune into my show. And I always say if you go to kennysgoldquiz.com, watch out, because you're going to get a call from, you got it, the good-looking Brad Pitt of Precious Metals. So you went ahead and you purchased gold and silver. How was that process?
16: It was easy peasy. It was just seamless, and I have left the yips and behind and now joined the ranks of the yippies. Yeah. But you know, the thing about the process, the thing about Golden Crest, and in particular you, you know, you're set apart from the rest because you genuinely care about people. You spend the time with a person, and you take your time and you educate the person. You educated me, and you make yourself available. You don't just make the deal, say, okay, have a nice life, and you dump the person. You follow through and you follow up, and I needed my handheld through this, and you did that, and I can trust you to steer me in the right direction.
13: Yeah, you know, it's funny that you say that. I get very emotional about this because I'm very passionate about it. And the one thing I do understand, this is not about buying a car stereo. You know, you bought your stereo, ma'am. Go to the place, get it installed, have a nice day, see you later. It doesn't work like that. This is people's life savings. These are people's retirement accounts. This is people's money. This is how they plan to secure their future. This isn't a game. This isn't about how much money somebody makes. It's about how much information people can get that help them to make the right choice. So you went out, you made a cash purchase. I suspect the metals have arrived to your door, have they not?
16: They have.
13: And yes. How are they? Beautiful as usual?
16: They are just stunning.
13: Yeah, I know. It's crazy. All right, and I know you got free silver for tuning in, for going to kennysgoldquiz.com. How much free silver did you get?
16: I got $3,000 worth of free silver.
13: All right, let's go. Well, that's great. Listen, Marianne, I know it's early here. I'm not going to keep you long. You know, there's a lot of people, Marianne, there's a lot of nervousness. You know, 2 weeks ago, I played a video from Trump where he talked about the yips, and you mentioned it, where you said you don't have the yips anymore. You have the yippie.
14: You know, we're getting a little bit shaky. We're getting the yips on this.
13: Yeah, so, you know, you're like, I got the yippie. Everybody that goes to gold and silver gets yippie. But there's a lot of people who don't. There's a lot of people who do not know what to do. They're a little shaky, right? My question is, any advice you would give people who have money in the bank or retirement accounts? Any advice?
16: I would say immediately take that cash out and buy precious metals with Golden Crest, and you cannot go wrong with Kenny and Golden Crest.
13: I really appreciate that. Thank you so much, and I'm glad I was able to help you. By the way, for being this week's gold miner, I know you happen to be a vegetarian. Normally, I give everybody a case of Omaha steaks coming to their door. I know that does not sound delicious to you. So, because you are this week's gold miner, you are getting delivered to your door. You're getting a Harry and David vegetable basket with all fresh vegetables in it. Carrots and squash and everything's coming to your front door for being this week's guest. So enjoy the veggies.
16: I love it.
13: Good, good. Enjoy the veggies.
16: I love it. Thank you so much.
13: You're welcome. Have a super day, okay? God bless. Enjoy them. All righty.
16: You as well. God bless.
13: Bye-bye.
16: Bye-bye.
13: Bye-bye. All right, the number to get me live, 888-961-0222. I'm Kenny Michaels. This is Striking Gold. Did you hear what she said? Her husband passed away a year ago and left her in a pickle. Now, I love pickles. I love pickles. Especially pickles with a pastrami sandwich on rye. Love pickles. But not financial pickles. The way out of a financial pickle is gold. Why? Well, think about it. It's real money. It's absolutely real money.

0: stinking toilet joke. And stocks are not real money. Have you ever held the stock in your hand? No. Have you ever gone to a store and bought something with stock? No. Have you ever bartered with stock? No. The only form of real money is physical gold and silver. That's a fact. J.P. Morgan Chase said, gold and silver is money. Everything else in the world's credit. Okay? So why is gold doing so well? And why are all the predictions for gold going crazy? Wells Fargo says it's going to double by the end of the year. Bank of America says it's going to double by the end of the year. Deutsche Bank says it's going to more than double by the end of the year. Goldman Sachs says it's almost going to double by the end of the year. Well, these guys talk to Trump. These guys talk to the White House. What do they know? What are they hearing that we don't know? I don't care. I just know that they're telling me where it's going, and that's why I'm invested in it. And I am passionate about this because I'm sick and tired of people that are of retirement age having to feed Uncle Sam after working 40 years. I'm tired of it. It's time we keep more of the money and they get less. The only way that happens is you go to gold. Okay? Call Golden Crest Metals, 888-406-6222. 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You can call me here, 888-961-0222. We have Wendy on phones today. Ring up the phone if you got questions about buying gold and silver. I'm here to help you. We're going to take a quick break. When we come back, I've got something to read to you about your president and about gold. We'll be right back.
1: With SRN News, I'm Bob Agnew in Washington. Secretary of State Marco Rubio says Israel and Lebanon have reached a framework agreement aimed at achieving lasting peace and security. The agreement calls for the implementation of a ceasefire between the two sides. The ceasefire is contingent on a complete cessation of fire by the terrorist group Hezbollah. Utah is restricting fireworks as the largest wildfire in the country grows, fueled by dry conditions and gusting winds. The Cottonwood Fire in southern Utah, burning unchecked as of Friday across more than 112 square miles. New data shows the U.S. continues to lead the world in attracting investment capital. So far this year, the U.S. has drawn in about $350 billion in net global investment. And China is seeing capital outflows, and growth in Europe and Japan remain sluggish by comparison. Conservatives say that's no accident, pointing to strong innovation in this country's economy. 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

at me live, 888-961-0222, or go to kennysgoldquiz.com. Let's go. Let's get your retirement account into gold and silver. Come on. What an exciting time, man. What an exciting time. If you want to save money to Uncle Sam, you want to make money, you want to have comfort, you want to have peace, you want to have security, this is it, man. What a time. Gold and silver is now on a major run. Here we go. All the big banks predicting big numbers. I'm so stinking excited. Trump's on his way to Fort Knox. Trump, they're talking about that Trump may reprice gold and silver. How fabulous would this be? All right. So everybody wants to know about Trump and gold. Trump and gold. Trump and gold. Why is gold doing what it's doing? Well, because you have a president who's a fan. Several weeks ago, I gave a list. I told you Trump was obsessed with gold, and I proved it. I proved it with a list of things. I'm going to read you something that was on USA Today. It says here, the real estate businessman, Donald Trump, turned president, well known for his penchant for gold, has bathed the Oval Office in a sea of gold. Gold-colored appliques on the fireplace, gilded mirrors and ornate Rocco-style 18th and 19th century desert stands and flower vases from London and France in all gold sit on the mantle. The walls are chock-a-block with paintings of former presidents in heavily ornate gold frames. Most astute gift givers to Trump have considered his love for the glittering metal. When King Charles, so trying to think of it, yes, sir, chap. When King Charles came into town, I invited him to be a guest on my show. And he said, oh, chap, I wish I could do it, Mr. Michaels, but I cannot. I have a meeting with the president. And he was going to bring me a bottle of wine. I don't drink. But he gave Trump gold. Him and, what's her name? What's he married to? Kamala. Him and Kamala came into this country, met with the president, and brought him gold. What I just read you is proof that your president is so pro-gold, it's sick. Which is great. Because he's no dummy. And he's doing everything in gold. He owns so much gold. What does he know? And think about this for a minute. I'm going to say something here. It's going to make you wake up. It benefits him personally to explode gold. If he reprices gold at a higher amount, he benefits because he owns a ton of it. So from a selfish standpoint, it would benefit the president to reprice gold himself. And we know Donald Trump loves himself as well, as we all should love ourselves. And when Yahoo Finance comes out and says the biggest mistake people make in retirement accounts at retirement age is staying in stocks. That was Yahoo Finance. The biggest mistake people make is staying in stocks. So you made money in stocks when you were younger. You were working. Your retirement account was in stocks and you kept going up. Great. I'm happy for you. Guess what? It's time to now move to safety so you can keep that money, not be taxed so much on that money. Move to gold. The banks pay nothing. That gold miner we had did a cash transaction and bought physical gold and silver. She pulled the money from her bank earning 2%. She bought gold and silver 6 weeks ago. She's up 19% on her money in 6 weeks. In 6 weeks, she's up 19%. That's nuts. That's nuts. In 6 weeks, your money in the bank, are you up 19%? I don't think so. Then what do the banks do? The banks pay you interest, which is next to nothing.
send you a tax form at the end of the year on the nothing they paid you. Then you go to your tax man, you file your taxes, you give him that form, and he says, you now have to pay tax on the nothing the bank paid you, so you got nothing. That's a fact. When you're in gold and silver, the gold and silver sit in your home. They're beautiful. They grow. There is no tax form. Nobody knows you have it except you. And it grows and it grows and it grows and its value becomes higher and its value becomes better. You're making money and it's in the privacy of your own home. How sweet is that? And if you died today, that gold would transfer to your kids, your grandkids, with no government involvement whatsoever. How sweet is that? 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All right. Here's something I'm going to touch on right now that may be sensitive to a lot of people. When you invest money and you invest it and you hire yourself a financial advisor, now who is this person? He works for a company and he says, what are you looking for? And you say, well, I'm a conservative person, so I'm looking for something that would be conservative. Ladies and gentlemen, if you're in paper, you're not conservative. You're a massive risk taker. Okay? There is nothing this financial guy is going to put you in that's conservative. When stocks drop, they drop, period. Conservative stocks drop. Aggressive stocks drop, boom. Now, when stocks drop, sometimes gold explodes. But there have been times where stocks have dropped 1,100 points, and guess what? Gold only dropped 90. Then 2 days later, stocks dropped 600. Gold only dropped 40. So which one's conservative, the 1,100 or the 90? Which one's conservative, the 600 or the 40? That's the point. When gold has a drop, it's a little bit. That's okay. That's conservative. That's fine. I'm okay with that. But if you own the right products in gold and silver, in your IRA and in your cash, you may not even be affected by the drop. The bottom line is, if you are a conservative human being and you've reached 60 years old or older, and you're conservative, there's a lot of nervousness out there. 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That's gold and silver. 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And by the way, I'm going to go out on a limb and say, always will be, because it's God's money. 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
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Or if you want me to help you, go to kennysgoldquiz.com. Now, some people say, well, in this article I was talking about Yahoo Finance, where they say the biggest mistake people make in their retirement accounts when they're of retirement age is staying in stocks. Here's what they mean by that. You get to a certain point where we know that we have to take money out of our retirement account. That's called an RMD, a required minimum distribution. And now you have to take this RMD every single year. And if you're in stocks, you pay a lot to Uncle Sam on your RMD. Well, that sucks. You've worked 40 years. You build this account. Now you go to take it out because the government says you have to. And now when you have to, they get the bulk of it. Well, that sucks. But if you move to gold and silver, you still take your RMD. But now you can take the RMD and the physical metal itself, not the U.S. dollar. And that helps you. At the end of the day, ladies and gentlemen, moving your retirement account into gold and silver is a tax-free, penalty-free event. If I said to you, hey, you can move to a retirement account backed by physical gold and silver, save money to Uncle Sam, be in low risk, low tax, high growth, and you're 65 years old, and you say to me, oh, I'm going to stay in the stock market. Well, that's okay, but good luck to you and good luck to your heirs. Listen, ladies and gentlemen, that caller we had, Marianne, she said, you know, when she talked to me on the phone, she could hear the passion. I sincerely care. That's why I do this. My gold IRA has worked for me, period. So if it's working for me, I know 100% it's going to work for other people. I'm nobody special. Yes, I'm good looking. Yes, I'm probably better looking than most people. Yes. And yes, I was nominated for Sexiest Man of the Year. I didn't get it. I'm a little pissed off about that, but whatever. The point is, gold doesn't discriminate. If it's working for Kenny Michaels, it's going to work for the next guy. When you hit a certain age, and I hope I make sense when I say this. When you hit a certain age, and I would say that age would be about 59 and up. When you hit a certain age, it's not about how much money can we make. It's I put this money away pre-tax. Now, how do I figure out a way to keep most of it? You go to gold. I get call after call after call every week. Mr. Michaels, I'm getting killed in taxes. Can you help me? I'm not a tax man, guys, but I do know gold and silver works, and it's great. Mr. Michaels, I have money in the bank. My money's not doing anything. Can you help me? Move to gold. Mr. Michaels, I have an old 401k. I have an old 403b that's sitting. It's doing nothing. Just sits there. Can you help me? Yes, move to gold. There's no other place to go. Your president's a massive fan. Your president is obsessed with gold. Your president's going to Fort Knox. There's talk that your president's going to reprice gold. The most astute givers to Trump give him gold. He decorated the Oval Office in all gold. He said no tariffs on gold. He brought in $100 million worth of gold from Venezuela. He has a solid 22-foot gold statue of himself at his golf course in Doral, Florida. There's a gold logo of him at an international airport.
Shall I keep going, or does that prove to you he's about gold? If Trump reprices gold, he makes a ton of money. So moving a retirement account into physical gold and silver is nothing but smart. Taking cash that you don't need to live on in the bank, don't put it in a CD. What a stupid joke. What's the bank paying you, 3%, maybe 3.5%? At the end of the year, guess what? Surprise! You get a tax form from the bank on that 3.5% you earned. Now you take the tax form to your accountant. 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Now you're taxing me on the nothing I made. 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Now the gold and silver from the money in the bank is shipped to you. Now that gold and silver goes in your safe at home. Now it's shiny, it's beautiful, it's gorgeous. Nobody knows you have it except you and me. That's it. And I'll be quiet about it. Shh, don't tell anybody. Okay, you're going to have gold and silver in your safe at home. Now the gold and silver is growing. Now you're making money. And while it's growing, at the end of the year, guess what? There's no tax form because it's still in your safe. There's no tax form. It's sitting there growing. And if you sell it back to Golden Crest, still no tax form. So you make money, real money. You keep the money. You don't make money in something, get a tax form on it, go to your tax man, then you pay tax on that money you made, so you made nothing. Interest in the bank is a scam. It's a scam. It's a scam. The banks pay little. They make a lot of money holding on to your money. They pay little. Tax you, then you get a tax form on the little, then you pay tax on the little, and now you got nothing of the little that's left. It's nuts. It's cuckoo. If I'm in my 60s, which I am, I'm 64. You think I'm going to tie money up in the bank? What are they going to do for me? Give me 2%? That caller that called in this morning, she's up 19% in 6 weeks. 19%. That's nuts. That's because she's in gold. She's in silver. And guess what? Shh. It's private. Shh. Nobody knows about it, including your uncle. Shh. Nobody knows. It's private. That's how it should be. Good for her. Her husband passed away a year ago, and she was left in a financial pickle. And as I said before, I love pickles. Listen, Sunday mornings, I go to the farmer's market in Santa Clarita. There's a place called the Crazy Cucumber that's there. And they got pickles, all kinds of pickles, spicy pickles, bread and butter pickles, garlic pickles. They got pickles. They're in a pickle, man. They're in a pickle. But if you're in a financial pickle, or you want to avoid a financial pickle, move to gold. The 9 words every person should fear from the government. This is a quote of Ronald Reagan. He said, the 9 words people should fear are, knock, knock, we're here from the government and we're here to help you. Those are words you should fear. They will put you in a pickle. When you take your required distribution from your retirement account and you're in stocks, you're in a pickle. More and more people are finding they have to work longer. Well, that's because you're in paper. You're in stocks. Get out. Go to physical assets. Go to gold. 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
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I hope I'm making sense to you people, because you know what? When you hear Wells Fargo saying gold's going to double, you hear Bank of America saying gold's going to double, you hear Deutsche Bank calling for gold to 9,000 by the end of the year, you hear Goldman Sachs saying gold to 7,500. These people aren't stupid. It's one thing if one person said it. All these places are saying it. J.P. Morgan, 10,000. What do all these people know? Wells Fargo, Bank of America, Deutsche Bank, Goldman Sachs, J.P. Morgan. What do they all know? You don't think Jamie Dimon, the head of J.P. Morgan, talks to Trump? Guaranteed he talks to Trump. You don't think the head of Wells Fargo and Bank of America and Deutsche Bank and Goldman Sachs don't have a phone line to the White House? Of course, Trump talks to the heads of these organizations. Of course. What do they know? And Trump's a fan of gold. 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Let's go. 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Ladies and gentlemen, I'm Kenny Michaels. This is the show Striking Gold. Right? I'm the Brad Pitt of Precious Metals, the best-looking gold guy you'll ever meet in your life. Thank you for tuning into the show. And God bless. We'll see you next week. Bye-bye.

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4: Every time our country stands in the path of danger, an instinct seems to summon her finest first, those who truly understand her. When freedom shivers in the cold shadow of true peril, it's always the patriots who first hear the call. When loss of liberty is looming, as it is now, the siren sounds first in the hearts of freedom's vanguard. The smoke in the air of our Concord bridges and Pearl Harbors is always smelled first by the farmers who come from their simple homes to find the fire and fight, because they know that sacred stuff resides in that wooden stock and blue steel. Something that gives the most common man the most uncommon of freedoms. When ordinary hands can possess such an extraordinary instrument, that symbolizes the full measure of human dignity and liberty. That's why those five words issue an irresistible call to us all, and we must defeat the divisive forces that would take freedom away. I want to say those fighting words for everyone within the sound of my voice to hear and to heed from my cold, dead hands.
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7: News this hour at Town Hall. I'm Bob Agnew in Washington. The U.S. has responded to a drone attack in the Strait of Hormuz as Iran again violates the ceasefire.
8: U.S. Central Command says the targets were missile and drone locations and coastal radar sites in Iran. President Trump blamed Iran for a drone strike on a ship in the Strait of Hormuz, saying it violated the ceasefire. Before the strikes, the president was asked if Iran would face consequences.
9: We didn't miss it. Nobody saw it coming, and it hit a ship and did some damage. Can't do that stuff.
8: Arsenio Dominguez with the International Maritime Organization says ships have been in contact with Iran about using the strait, but in this case...
10: What I can confirm to you is that it was not contacting the authorities in Oman in order to transit following the evacuation framework.
8: Ed Donahue, Washington.
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17: 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Yes, you will reach me. I'm going to do something a little different at the end of this show. I'm going to discuss the 250th anniversary of our country and where my thoughts about that, where my patriotism comes from. why I feel and believe the way I do. So I'm going to encourage, if you've got the time, to stay tuned and listen to that. But I would be remiss if I did not remind people of where the markets are at right now. We are at the highest levels ever recorded by the history of the stock market. And the reason I keep bringing this up is I speak to folks who reach out to me every week. I do appreciate the people that contact me. And many, many are still surprised when they hear how expensive or how extensive these numbers really are. If you take a valuation of a combined metric, which includes PE ratios, forward PE, the Shiller PE, price to book, price to sales, Q ratio, and the Warren Buffett indicator, and return on equity, this combined metric is now higher than previous peaks seen before the Great Depression in 1929 or at the peak of the dot-com bubble in 2000. The only other times we've seen this combined metric in history since 1900 happened to be in 1965, a period of time known as the Nifty 50. So from 1900 to now, there's been four occasions where this combined metric has hit similar levels, and each of those time periods saw significant declines in the markets. Today, as I stated earlier, we are now at higher levels than ever recorded by any of those previous time frames. The second closest was 1929. Will history repeat itself? Certainly, there is no argument that the stock market is at extreme all-time high valuations. And if you break down some of these markers, the trailing PE ratio is at the highest level it's ever seen since the 2000 dot-com bubble. The Shiller PE, or CAPE ratio as it's known, stands at about 40 times, which is the second highest on record, only behind the 2000 peak where it hit 44. The forward PE ratio currently stands about 21 times, which is near its highest level outside of 2000 and 2021 peaks. The price-to-book ratio has reached about 6 times, the highest ever recorded, surpassing even the 2000 dot-com bubble peak. And the dividend yield, shown on an inverse basis, has reached its highest level ever. This means dividend yields are at their lowest on record, reflecting extreme investor willingness to pay for growth over income. Regardless of how you measure the U.S. stock market, it is near or at the most expensive levels ever recorded in history. And Warren Buffett famously in 1999 stated, "Euphoria is the enemy." He stepped away from the market. We saw a dot-com crash where the NASDAQ dropped over 70%. In 2026, Berkshire Hathaway has over $400 billion in cash, nearly zero purchases, and Warren Buffett in 2026, when commenting on the AI bubble, is, "We've never had people in a more gambling mood than now, and it's worse than 1999. Warren Buffett has given the warning recently, just like he did in 1999. He is stating this time it's even worse. And I thought this was quite interesting. When you look at company stock valuations that reach 10 times revenue, this means the price of the stock is equivalent to 10 years of revenue for that company. And we have an interesting example. Cisco Systems in March of 2000 became the most valuable company on earth. It made the essential hardware behind the defining technology of its time. Does that sound a little bit familiar? NVIDIA has been in that role for the AI bubble. Revenue for Cisco at the time was growing 50% a year. It was the undisputed leader. It was considered the safe way to own the future. The internet was real. The routers were real. And the growth was real. And then Cisco's price literally fell 90%. It took until December of 2025 to see that price again. That was over 25 years. If you own Cisco Systems in 2000, It took 25 years to get back to just break even. Meanwhile, during that 25-year period, the business itself roughly tripled its revenue. The business was real. It did win. It took the stock 25 years to get back to where it was. You didn't buy the wrong company. You bought it at the wrong multiple. If you bought Cisco in 2000, you paid too much for it. And another example of a company that lost 90% of its stock value was Sun Microsystems. And its CEO at that time said one of the most honest things a CEO has ever said about a valuation. You see, at 10 times revenue, you pay back in 10 years. It takes 10 years to get back the value of the stock. At 10 times revenue, to pay you back in 10 years, I'd have to give you 100% of revenue as a dividend every year for a decade. That would have to include zero cost of goods, zero expenses, zero taxes, and zero R&D. Just hand you every dollar that comes in. And I quote from the CEO of Sun Microsystems, "Do you realize how ridiculous those assumptions are? What were you thinking?" Which I'm sharing this story because it's a cautionary tale that people need to remember. Here's why this story is so very important today. Currently, over 50% of the S&P 500 trades above 10 times revenue. We're talking about a different decade and a different company, but the math is still the same. And one of the charts that many AI bulls are pointing to is the promise of what AI technology can do. And many are passing this chart around as proof how much more room that AI still has to grow. Anthropic recently mapped out what AI can theoretically do against what it's actually doing across every white-collar job. They pointed out that computer and math, they projected 94% of that work could be automated. Well, currently only 36% is. Business and finance, 94% is possible, while currently only 28% is automated. Office and administration, they projected 90% automation possibility, yet only 34% of it is actually automated. And legal, 89% possible automation, only 20% is actually done at this point. Now, do I think more automation will occur in the future? I think most people agree there will be an increase in automation in, across many of these fields that they're pointing out. Are we really going to get to a point where 90% of a particular field is automated? And if it is, how long would that actually take? If we use the previous example of the internet, it wasn't that the companies and the markets were wrong about the technology. The internet was real. The internet fundamentally changed our economy. What they were wrong about was the time frame. It took about a decade or so later. It takes time for a new technology to take over and for people to learn how to use it, accept it. There's challenges, there's costs, there's expenses involved, there's learning curves, and then there's general acceptance. And what a lot of people don't realize is your pioneers and your early adopters live in a different world than the average person does. The average American's not living and breathing AI every day, like a tech nerd. And there's always a natural reluctance to take on a new technology, especially when there's a learning curve involved, lack of understanding, general hesitancy. It's just basic human nature. Sometimes it takes a generation even for a new technology really to take hold because the existing generation has gotten along through life without this new technology. And many consider, why bother? I've been doing fine so far. Why bother with this new technology? So much of these projections that Anthropic has made where 90% of computer or office or business, legal jobs, things like that could be automated. Again, that may happen, but probably not in the time frame that they are projecting. And the problem, the challenge with the stock prices, the stock valuations of AI is the pricing is based on the possible automation, not what's actually happening, which is barely a third of what's possible. Market is not pricing what's really happening. is pricing in the potential of what may happen. And that gap involves a lot of cost and integration and trust. The boring friction that stops a demo from becoming a workflow. See, the bulls look at it and see opportunity, while others look at the expense. And the real question comes down to is whether the economics are going to close the gap before the patience runs out with the investors. Index annuity products can be one of the best tools to allow you to continue to ride the upside as long as it does continue, but then not participate in the downturn when it does inevitably occur. If you want more information on this, contact me at yourpersonalbank.com. 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They're really demonstrating some of the challenges that are occurring with implementation. And this might give you a more balanced view of the time frame of when AI will likely take hold and really make a difference.
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17: 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Yes, you will reach me. As I stated in the last segment, regardless of how you want to measure the valuations of the stock market, they are at all-time highs that have never been recorded in history. This is going back well over 100 years, and the biggest part of that is the AI push, the tech sector, and the assumption that AI is going to fundamentally transform our economy. I've stated repeatedly that I believe that, yes, indeed, it will happen. But my concern is more about when. And it appears more and more like the pricing way ahead of its skis. The enthusiasm, the euphoria, the hype has gotten way ahead of itself. And here's some of the reasons why I believe that to be the case. First of all, many companies are now starting to pull back on AI spending after their costs spiraled out of control. Uber blew through their AI budget for 2026 by the month of April. Microsoft recently has cut back significantly their engineers' ability to use Claude, which is an AI platform that they invested in heavily, billions of dollars. And the reason why they cut back is it was too expensive. So Microsoft is admitting their own product is too expensive, even for themselves to use. How in the world do they expect to sell this to others? Weekly usage of Chinese AI models has surged dramatically recently and has now overtaken U.S. level of AI by 3 times. The primary reason behind this is that the Chinese models are far cheaper, typically 90 to 95% less costly than the U.S. models, and many are reporting that they can do about 80% of what the U.S. AI models do. Just like we've seen in many other products, China is famous for creating cheap knockoffs. Most of those cheaper alternatives are not as good a quality as, say, the American-built option, but oftentimes they're good enough to be usable and they're far cheaper. Well, if you're talking about AI usage, where again, it's 90 to 95% cheaper, that's massive. And if it can do about 80% of the work, depending on what you're doing, that may be just quite sufficient. Or I can see scenarios where larger companies, for example, have a bulk of their work done by the cheaper Chinese version, and maybe 20% or so of their more advanced AI needs are handled by the U.S. counterparts. What this is doing, obviously, is creating tremendous competition, and the projections of the AI usage that many of the U.S. companies were proposing will likely be far less because people are just not going to spend the money. There's a cost factor involved. The Chinese counterparts have already taken over the U.S. counterparts in total usage. China has cheaper energy costs and more efficient models, and this allows them to undercut U.S. pricing. This really brings into question about this AI spending frenzy to create infrastructure. Is it going to come to fruition? And recently, IBM CEO stated what many in the AI industry have been thinking but are afraid to say. Bottom line is, he stated, the math just doesn't add up. The IBM CEO stated, we're in the middle of another mass hallucination. Just like in the dot-com bubble, everyone is convinced that building massive data centers will automatically create massive wealth. But here's the problem with building infrastructure. You have to actually sell what's inside. The planned data center build-out over the next 5 to 10 years is staggering. You're talking about commitments in the hundreds of gigawatts globally. The capital expenses are in the trillions. But when you look at the actual demand signals, and this is not me stating this. Again, this is the CEO of IBM. He stated, when you're looking at the actual demand signals, not the projections, not the potential, but the actual consumption patterns, there's a massive gap. And these AI companies are betting everything on demand that simply doesn't exist at the scale that they're planning for. He went on, AI services are expensive. Enterprise adoption is slow. Consumer AI is still finding its footing. And the compute requirements being promised by the hyperscalers require a level of demand that would represent a fundamental shift in how businesses consume technology. That's a really big ask. He stated, I've seen this pattern before, the overbuilding, the belief that if you build it, they'll come. The groupthink that turns critical analysis into hearsay, and the result is nearly always the same. Companies are going to touch the stove. We're going to see massive write-downs. We're going to see pivots, shutdowns, and strategic reviews. And we're going to see companies that spent years and billions trying to be the AI infrastructure leader become case studies on how not to read a market. He finished up his statements by stating, wake up, the emperor has no clothes. That is a pretty scathing analysis of the cost factors of this AI infrastructure. And in real numbers, companies like Meta and Microsoft have now had to find creative ways to maintain a somewhat healthy balance sheet to meet Wall Street's expectations. Both of these companies have now turned to their vendors to ask for extended payment terms. That's not good signs of a healthy company from a financial cash flow standpoint. And Meta, for example, has now had to refinance $10 billion of its debt from 3.5% to now 7% by the end of 2026. So the interest on that $10 billion of debt they had is now doubled. Oracle had a similar amount recently where they had to refinance debt that was at 2.75%. Now they're paying somewhere about 7%. Again, these are not signs of healthy cash flow companies. These are signs of companies who have had healthy cash flow that are now expending this money at a rate well beyond what they're receiving. Google has issued 100-year bonds to fund AI infrastructure. This should be a financial wake-up call for many people. And if you are invested in the markets, and unfortunately, because AI portion and the tech portion of the market has expanded so dramatically, a significant, nearly half of the S&P 500, for example, is related either directly or indirectly to the AI play. So if AI does have a stumble, which it increasingly looks like that will happen due to the cost factors of the infrastructure, if nothing else, that's going to massively impact the markets across the board for the most part. Just like we saw in the dot-com period where the S&P 500 dropped about in half, the NASDAQ over 70%, it is well within reason that we could see a similar type of scenario going forward. Now, I'm not going to predict how much, how long, or when, because no one can predict that. That's impossible to do so. But although you cannot predict the time and the place, you can certainly identify the seasons, the markers, the tells. We are at all-time highs, all-time extreme valuations. The sentiment around AI is definitely changing around the investment world because of the cost of the infrastructure. The risk is elevated just because of where the pricing is alone. The fact that the sentiment is clearly changing for anyone that's paying attention, that's why I keep sharing this information so that you're not surprised, so you don't get caught flat-footed. I want you to know both sides of the story because I'm shocked by how often I speak with people who reach out to me, and this is the first time they've heard much of this information. In other words, all they've heard is the upside, the hype, the euphoria. And the fact recently that retail investors are breaking all-time records in purchasing tells me, obviously, everyone's not listening to this show. And most people won't hear this message, and they'll just keep going forward like lemmings running to the cliff. And unfortunately, a lot of people are going to keep running until they go over that cliff, and they're going to get hurt, in my opinion. I don't want to see that happen to you. I was speaking to a gentleman today who had some funds invested in an index annuity product that we set up a year ago. He got a good, strong return this past year, was quite happy with it, had some additional funds. He was considering moving because he's, as he put it, he's sitting in cash now because he's concerned about the valuations of the market. And as I pointed out to him,

0: if the markets continue to go up, yet at the same time, not participate in the downside losses. I'm an optimist at heart, but I see real warning signs. 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
0: 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Yes, you will reach me. When people reach out to me, obviously something I've shared has perked their interest in the financial realm. They like the idea of growing their money, getting tremendous returns, eliminating the downside. They like reducing taxes, increasing liquidity, all the things I discuss on this show. I get tremendous amount of compliments, and I truly am humbled and appreciate that the education that I share from a financial standpoint, where it's whether it's financial literacy or helping understand a product better that maybe they have or have had or considering. I have a heart for education. It's something I enjoy. I also get a lot of comments because I share this about how I feel about our country. We're coming up on our 250th birthday, and anyone who's paid attention to the news or social media recently is, I'm sure, seen some of the clips of videos being shared by primarily Europeans that are visiting our country because of the World Cup. And I've watched a ton of those videos, and some of them are funny, it's humorous, heartwarming, healing even in some respects. Really, really wonderful in many ways. The sad part about it is the fact that many of these Europeans are so surprised when they come to our country, and they're not going to, in most of these cases, they're not going to New York.

0: York and L.A., the big cities that can have some dangerous places. There's certainly that's the case. But we're seeing a lot of the videos from people that are in the heartland and places like Texas and the Southeast and et cetera, because they're traveling between stadiums to watch their team play in the World Cup. And for them to actually see and meet actual Americans, the heart and soul of this country, what some people refer to as flyover country, those are the real Americans. And those of us, which are the majority, that live in these areas, know this already. But what's heartwarming is sometimes seeing the blessings that you have in life through fresh eyes is an amazing experience. Sometimes we have to be reminded of how blessed we truly are. Anyone who's a parent understands this. When you go to a zoo or to park or any new experience with a young child, it's the first time. I remember our daughter, the first time she ever tried chocolate cake, and she just lit up and was so excited. And we got to live that experience all over again through her eyes. Again, as a parent, you understand what I'm sharing. And our country as a whole is getting to experience through the visitors that are coming here and are amazed by some of the simplest things like Walmart, how big everything is, or a gas station like Buc-ee's, or the portion sizes at our restaurants, which isn't always healthy, free refills. I saw one of them where they gave them some bread, and the visitor was trying to give it back to the waiter because he goes, we didn't pay for this. He goes, no, it's free, it's free. And I think a lot of these things don't happen by accident. I've shared my faith on this show a number of times. Our country's gone through some challenging times over the last few years. There's been a lot of people down on our country. Economically, a lot of people have struggled. There's been a lot of political things that have happened, from having the borders open, for example, and a sense of malaise, if you will, that have come across a lot of people. I think we needed this as a country. I felt some of those feelings myself at times, although I am generally a pretty upbeat person, an optimistic person, and like to look at the bright side. But I do understand the challenges, and sometimes I feel them myself. And there was a time not too long ago, even a couple of years ago, that I was really, really concerned about the direction our country was headed with the censorship, the open borders, the riots that were occurring on our streets. I do still have some concern about many of those things, but I also have a lot of hope. An analogy I like to use is, if you read in the Old Testament, the history of Israel, and they listed off a whole number of kings, and the Bible referred to it as good kings and bad kings. And unfortunately, about 80% of the Israel's kings were considered bad kings. Only about 20% were good kings. The decline of Israel didn't occur in a straight line over hundreds of years. It was more like a roller coaster, up and down, but gradually on a decline. And I was seeing that with our country too. But I'm also seeing a sense of hope starting to build that decline is voluntary. Decline is a choice, and it's not a choice we have to make. I saw this before when I was much younger, school, when Ronald Reagan was elected president. I joined the military after high school, worked at the White House. I was in the old guard. I actually got the opportunity to meet Ronald Reagan and many of the guys that were in the unit who had been there previously frequently talked about the morale of the military, what things had been like before in the previous years during the Carter administration, and then the sense of hope, rejuvenation with the country. Inflation had been raging. I didn't really experience that myself. I was too young, but I did get to see how people were upbeat about the country. They were positive. They looked up to and appreciated members of the military. Again, guys in my unit were talking about how just even a few years prior before that I got there, how they would go out to eat or something. And, you know, they had short hair. They were obviously in the Army, and they were all looked down upon. Sometimes people would respond to them in a very negative manner. Fortunately, I did not get to experience that, because once Reagan took office and really turned things around from a perspective of the military standpoint, that, you know, today even most people will say, thank you for your service. That was something that changed. It wasn't there before. And it gives you an idea of what can happen. A change in leadership. We hosted the Olympics, for example, around that time. There was a lot of sense of hope and optimism after a decade of struggle. And I guess what I'm saying is history doesn't repeat itself, but it often rhymes. And I'm seeing a lot of that same type of sentiment with this World Cup. We have an Olympics coming up too. I imagine there's going to be more sense of hope, optimism, patriotism will be expressed through that too. It's interesting how human beings kind of, we tend to get what we expect. If we expect the worst, that's what we get. We have a hope and optimism. We tend to manifest that. So I guess what I'm trying to say in a long-winded manner is I'm excited about the future. I see where I think we're coming out. It feels like, it seems like we're coming out of a tough period where the direction, the focus, the things that were happening, the leadership or lack thereof, the direction of the country, most Americans agreed it was bad, it was wrong, they didn't like it. It seems to be turning a corner, and I hope and pray that that continues. I believe it will. Yes, we certainly have reasons for concern. There's no doubt about it. But the fact that people are starting to get into celebrating the country again, supporting our men's team in the World Cup. Hopefully they do really well. We have the best team we've ever had. And it's tell you how many people I'm talking to have never watched soccer or football, as they call it, and are starting to do that for the first time because, you know, they want to support Team USA. We saw that with the Miracle on Ice. Again, I was pretty young for that, but I've seen the videos and the stories how people got really excited and got sports can do that sometimes. And I think we're seeing that again, and I believe it's something that was needed. And for this 250th birthday and for things to continue to go in the right direction for all of us who are citizens, who are Americans, and for our children, our posterity, as the founding fathers called it, I think for us to continue to go down this path that's more positive, more optimistic, where we can bring back that sense of the land of opportunity. A lot of people economically have been shut out of the opportunity to, say, own a home, for example. And it's been really discouraging, particularly for a lot of younger people. Now, this isn't the first time that's happened in our country. There were periods of time previously where economics were tough. The 1970s were no picnic. And the Great Depression wasn't either. But we as a country got through those times. I do believe better times are ahead of us. And some of it, I think that what I would like to see happen, some of it is we need to get back to basics. We need to go back to our roots. Why are these Europeans so enamored and excited and love the country and the people? And why are many of them now calling the United States the greatest country on earth? There's something special here. And it all started about 250 years ago. Our founders, our ancestors, started something really tremendous and really amazing and almost unique in human history. I'm going to encourage you to stay tuned in the last segment because I'm going to share some of those thoughts about getting back to the basics, what we as individual Americans, U.S. citizens, people that appreciate our country and recognize that we are blessed, the things that we need to maybe be reminded of, just like the Europeans are reminding us of how great our country really is through a fresh set of eyes.
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0: 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I want to share a few thoughts of why our country is so special. I want to share with you where I'm coming from and why I feel the way I do. I've shared this often before, but I'm first-generation American. Ference is a Hungarian name. I was born here in the United States. My dad escaped from Hungary in 1956. He had wanted to go to college, but the Soviets had other ideas, and they forced him into the Hungarian army when the revolution occurred in 1956. But that was the first uprising after the Soviets had basically shut down the Eastern European countries or the Iron Curtain. Ironically, much of what we're seeing today is being repeated from that history back then. See, Hungary was a small country. It had been devastated by the Great Depression. Then World War II happened. Eventually, Germany kind of took over. It was a tough time. Gotten these stories from grandparents of mine that lived in that country at the time. After World War II, the economy was devastated again because the Soviets took over. You didn't have opportunity and choices. You were basically told what you were going to do. There had been a number of protests, but a small student protest in Budapest quickly grew over a few days until there was over 200,000 protesters. They eventually took over parliament, evicted, and threw out the Soviet puppets and elected their own democratic government. There was an era of freedom, and this occurred for about 3 months. The Soviets hesitated to crush the democratic uprising because they were concerned about how Eisenhower would respond. And history tells a story that Eisenhower debated about what to do. And after about 3 months, through diplomatic back channels, basically let the Soviets know that the U.S. was not going to interfere. The next day, the Soviet tanks rolled into Budapest and martial law was instituted. My dad, who had left the Hungarian army, which was controlled by the Soviets, was then declared AWOL, which was punishable by death. He escaped with my uncle across the western border, across Austria. They were fired upon trying to escape. Fortunately, my dad ended up in a refugee camp in Austria, eventually immigrated to the United States as a political refugee. Now, he genuinely was one because if he went back, he probably would have been put into a gulag or killed. My uncle had a wife and three daughters, my cousins, who 7 years later, he was eventually able to get them out. But they told stories of what it was like living in Hungary under Soviet rule. There were only boys and old men because either all the men military age had escaped or had been rounded up, thrown in jail, gulags, or killed. This is how communist regimes take over a country. If you remove all the men of fighting age, you remove all resistance. This is a political reality that anyone who's lived under communism understands, and anyone who supports communism needs to learn before they learn the hard way. My dad ended up getting a degree in engineering, became an acoustical engineer, met my mom in college. I'm half Hungarian. I'm the oldest son. I got dad's name. He became very successful and a very well-known and well-liked person in our community. My dad loved the 4th of July, fireworks, and everything to do with it. He appreciated the opportunity, the second chance that this country gave him. And that was instilled in me as a young boy. And I think that's where some of my patriotism, and eventually when I graduated high school and decided to join the military, partly because in some small way I wanted to give back to this country the opportunity that it had given my dad. Because literally he probably would not have lived if it had not been for that opportunity. Many people have challenged me over the years when they've heard my stance on illegal immigration and saying I'm heartless and various things like that, or show my bias. Yes, I do have a bias. I'm a first-generation American. I was born here. My dad was a legal refugee, and he loved this country, and he was a productive citizen. And those are the kind of people we want here, not the ones that skip the line, do it illegally, and are a burden on the society. Working at the White House, I was in the old guard. I was a musician. I also played taps at military funerals, Arlington and other places. Those types of things will instill a patriotism when you experience and meet families of people who sacrificed their life for this country. I met soldiers who were awarded various Purple Hearts and other medals for their bravery. And you gain a true sense of respect when you meet those kinds of men and women. That has always stuck with me. Many of the performances that I was blessed to be a part of, whether it was the dedication of the Vietnam Memorial, or playing taps at a cemetery for a fallen soldier, or straightening flags in Arlington Cemetery, those memories stick with you. So yes, I'm unabashedly patriotic. I love my country, and it bothers me, and it frustrates me, even angers me sometimes when I see people trying to fundamentally change what is arguably the best country ever created in the history of mankind. And if you don't believe that, you need to go back to some of the basics. And what do I mean by that? Well, you probably should read a pamphlet called Common Sense by Thomas Paine. If you haven't, you should. Common Sense will help you understand the Declaration of Independence. And if you really want to get into the weeds and really understand, you should probably read John Locke, Two Treatises of Government. That's a pretty extensive read for those of you that really want to get deep into it. But then you'll start to understand where Thomas Jefferson got his ideas of life, liberty, and the pursuit of happiness. You see, the idea that men are endowed by their creator with certain inalienable rights, this was a radical idea at the time. Through almost all of human history, prior to this point in time, people were ruled by dictators, tyrants, kings. The idea that you had rights not given by government, but by God, was radical. And by the way, it's a radically Christian idea. It comes from the Bible. Leviticus is the most quoted book of the Bible by our founders. Now, Leviticus is a pretty heavy read. These were very, very well-read, almost scholarly type of people. John Adams, our second president, stated that our representative republic was wholly inadequate for people who are not Christian. You need to understand these basics. The one that really gets me is the enumerated powers, where it lays out the powers of Congress. They can collect taxes and borrow money and regulate commerce, establish roads, create courts, raise and support armies. But then it goes on, I think, in my opinion, one of the most important but most overlooked amendments in the Bill of Rights is Amendment Number 10. The powers not delegated to the United States by the Constitution, nor prohibited by it to the states, are reserved to the states respectively or to the people. What this is stating is everything in the Constitution limits the power of government, not the other way around. These are the basics that our rights come from God, not from government or man. That the government is to be limited. Most of what our governments do today, unconstitutional in my opinion. And if you would just read the Bill of Rights, Amendment 10, it's as clear as day. Even today, if you want to become a citizen, you're required to read these documents and to take a test on them. I think every American should, certainly when they graduate high school. And if you haven't read the Declaration or the Constitution or the Bill of Rights for our 250th birthday, maybe that's something you should do. They're not extensive, long documents. The Federalist Papers are also another great place to go. Common Sense by Thomas Paine. There's several books out that discuss the original intent of our founders. We need to get back to the basics because these are the things that made our country great. These are the things that gave our people the freedoms that we have today to pursue life, liberty, and the pursuit of happiness, and to create the land of opportunity that it is, the great country that we have today, because we're an aspirational country. We're an aspirational people. And the Europeans that are visiting us today, they came to follow their team play in the World Cup, but they're recognizing something that many of us have forgotten. And we've been reminded of this, and we need to embrace this and demand this of our leaders, push us into a direction where our country can continue to thrive and grow. As we grow, our government can shrink. As we become more self-reliant and we rely on God and ourselves and our community rather than the government. As Ronald Reagan said, government is not the solution. Government is the problem. Too many people look to government to solve their problems. We need to look to God, ourselves, our community. Get our priorities in the right alignment, and we will continue to be blessed as a country, as individuals. Children and our grandchildren will get to celebrate the 300th birthday of this great nation. I want to wish you a happy 250th Independence Day. I hope you celebrate it with those that you love or doing what you love. And I hope you do it with a sense of appreciation and gratefulness for the blessings that we have. Remember why we are blessed the way we are. Remember the intent of our founders. And I hope you get involved and help push our country forward as our founders intended, as an aspirational country where freedom reigns and that we all can enjoy life, liberty, and the pursuit of happiness. Stay tuned next week to the Your Personal Bank Show for more great information. And as long as it's on our money, in God we trust.
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8: News at Town Hall. I'm Bob Agnew in Washington. The U.S. has dispatched hundreds of rescue workers to help the Venezuelan government as the injured there overwhelm hospitals, and the death toll is now past 900.
9: Nazareth Jimenez is a La Guaira resident with missing family members. She says, "We call on the government and countries around the world to help us. Look, we need machines here. Human strength is not enough. We can't remove those structures without them." Citizens dug through the rubble of their homes and said they have seen few state rescue teams in the areas hit hardest by the devastating 7.2 and 7.5 magnitude quakes Wednesday. Omar Reis lost family in the quakes. "More than 20 of my relatives have died here. And in the Caribbean area, in Tanaguarena, I've been left practically alone in this world." I'm Haya Pinjwani.
8: 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Secretary of State Marco Rubio says Israel and Lebanon have reached a framework for a ceasefire aimed at lasting peace and security.
10: "We believe today is the first step in that journey. And the first step is sometimes the hardest step, but it's the one we're taking together today."
8: The ceasefire is contingent on a complete cessation of fire by the terrorist group Hezbollah. Utah's restricting fireworks as the largest fire in the country grows there.
11: The Cottonwood Fire in southern Utah was burning unchecked Friday across more than 112 square miles. The National Weather Service issued a rare, particularly dangerous situation for a section of Utah on Friday, urging preparation for rapid fire growth. Red flag warnings are also in effect for parts of California, Nevada, Arizona, New Mexico, Colorado, and Idaho. Authorities are urging caution as extreme conditions persist around the West. Bernie Bennett reporting.
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8: A poll worker says that two federal officers paid her a visit at a voting location during New York's primaries. to confront her about a social media post she'd written criticizing the ICE officer who fatally shot Renee Good in Minneapolis.
14: Months after she made a post on social media, poll worker Paige-Lynn Gagne was approached by ICE workers while she was at a polling station in Syracuse. Co-worker Shalia Millage caught the moment on video.
15: And they're bringing her a warning.
14: Gagne says the officers accused her of doxing Jonathan Ross, the ICE officer who shot and killed Renee Good in Minneapolis.
16: They were insisting that I sign the form,
14: which she refused to do. A Homeland Security spokesperson says that Gagne's post included the agent's address.
16: I'm leaving it up because I am firm on my right of free speech.
14: I'm Lisa Dwyer.
8: Breaking news and analysis at townhall.com. Spencer Pratt is turning his attention now to Los Angeles City Hall after narrowly missing the mayoral runoff when late-arriving mail-in ballots pushed City Councilwoman Nathia Rahman ahead of him.
17: Spencer Pratt is now focusing on allegations of voter fraud involving homeless residents on Skid Row. Claims currently under federal investigation, though no charges have been filed. Pratt says he plans to be more aggressive in his criticism of city leadership and claims he has information he believes could expose corruption. Ken Lorman reporting.
8: Tourists visiting the nation's capital this weekend are in for a treat as U.S. military is honored on Sunday. There's a lot more in store also as the state fair continues through July 10th. Every day, the America 250 celebration, in fact, will be featuring something fresh. And tomorrow, it's a patriotic tribute to the U.S. military that will involve a lot of flyovers of military aircraft. More on these.
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11: Particularly dangerous situation for a section of Utah on Friday, urging preparation for rapid fire growth. Red flag warnings are also in effect for parts of California, Nevada, Arizona, New Mexico, Colorado, and Idaho. Authorities are urging caution as extreme conditions persist around the West. Bernie Bennett reporting.

0: managing through 20 year, 20, 30 years of retirement, how do you deal with ups and downs, wars, depressions, recessions, economic booms? Things are always changing. How do you get through that? How do you build up wealth? How do people become millionaires? We really talk about it on the show. And we always talk about the simplest way to become a millionaire is to simply put away 10% plus the company match into your savings plan, hence save aggressively, and then conservatively manage it. That's how it all starts. We deal a lot with retirement, but we don't manage 401ks. We manage retirement money at max out savings advisors, trust, those type of things, long-term assets. But we always try to start the show talking about this because this is where it all starts. This is where it all comes from. This is where it all is built up. It comes out of these savings programs that you start when you're young and you build up your wealth. And then you let it grow. The power of compounding, Benjamin Franklin said it was the most powerful force on earth, and because it constantly grows. And we want you to your wealth to constantly get bigger, and this is the way to do it. You get a tax deduction when you put the money in there. If it's in just a regular 401k plan, you don't get it in a Roth. But once it's in there, you get the tax deduction. The money grows tax-free, and builds up wealth. And then when you retire, you take it out, you pay the taxes then, typically at a lower rate. And that's how you build up wealth. Oh, and by the way, today we're going to be live on Facebook, on KNTH's Facebook website. We got the video up and running now. We're going to be on YouTube. So the show is really growing, and things are really starting to happen. We've been on for over 20 years. It's one of Houston's most popular shows, but we've not gone video, but we had so much demand for video, we decided to give it a try. And so this is our first live video show. And again, save aggressively, invest conservatively. So what do we do in a world today? We have wars going on. We have a war. The war ended last week. It started up. In the world today, the wars typically, what they do is, between big countries, is the wars are fought on weekends, because that way you don't upset the financial markets in the interim. And we saw that this week when everything was fine, we had peace, and then the Iranians shot up something, and we said we're going to do something about it. And we didn't announce that we'd done something about it till about 30 minutes after the market closed for the weekend, so they have time to fight the battle till we get the. I hate to be this cynical, but until the markets open, you know, at 8:30 Monday morning, and so what'll happen is about 7:45, you know, the straits will be open and the peace deal will be back on, and it just. I don't even know what to say about this Iran war, but we'll see what happens. But it's driven up oil prices. It's driven up inflation, and now we're hearing that inflation could go lower here. Oil prices have dropped. The oil fell under $70 a barrel. But a couple things we want to cover here today is, look, when this whole started, oil was around $60, $58. Everyone thought it was going lower. The problem is we've used up a good portion of our strategic petroleum reserve, our inventories, you know, that are stored out there in many countries. We're not in bad shape here. You know, the United States, we went through this like it didn't even happen, because we've got an enormous amount of oil production. We started exporting more of our oil and our gasoline and our diesel fuel and a jet fuel overseas to help out the Europeans, and in particular the Asians, who don't have production themselves. But the Europeans and the Asians, they drained out all their supplies they drained their strategic petroleum reserves. They drained, you know, the storage they had in the air above ground, because, you know, they had shortages. They had shortages in India. They had shortages in Thailand. They had shortages much of Asia. And so it really hurt those countries. And so now oil's coming back, going down. It's under 70. But again, these strategic stockpiles have got to be rebuilt. And this is going to take time. This is going to increase the demand for oil around the world for, for several years. Quite a bit of our oil from our stockpiles was actually was weren't really sold. It was kind of lent out. So it's like, okay, we'll give you 1 million barrels of oil if you put it in by, this time, by in the next year, you put the oil back into the Strategic Petroleum Reserve. And so. So this is going to take time. There's also shortages of fuels. There's shortage of jet fuel, diesel fuel, gasoline, and so we're going to see that coming down. Now, we have an inflation problem in the country, and we want to kind of cover some of this stuff today. Is the Fed? We have a new Fed governor, so these things are kind of all coming in. Now, Trump is saying inflation's going down. What we're saying on the show, we've been saying a couple things. If you look at past history in the stock markets, when inflation strikes, corporate America's margins don't go up. And that's just their profits. They, their profit margins don't go up because, they're trying to hold the line. They don't really want to raise prices. In the world today, many big companies are really run by financial types. They're not engineers. This is a big shift that's happening in the United States. We're shifting from the financial guys running the company to the engineers running the company. Take a look at what Elon Musk has done at Tesla, at SpaceX and other things, where you get engineers running the company, and versus, but the financial guys go, oh, oil's going up. Well, let's raise our prices. Well, they can raise their prices more even if oil's not a big input. They say, why'd you raise prices? Oil prices have gone up, and so their margins keep going up. And so this is a problem. And so I suspect with oil prices going down, these financial guys, look, they've got to hit their numbers for the quarter. And Wall Street's watching closely. And so they have to keep their numbers up. So they're not going to be cutting prices back down to where they were. If oil goes up and it goes right back down to exactly where, don't expect these prices to come down because they're not. They need those margins to appease Wall Street. And so that inflation is embedded in the system. I think 20 or 30 years ago, it'd really be a different story, but that's not the world we live in today. And so, in addition, we also have other areas of inflation. If we look at this week, Apple raised prices on their MacBook Airs, on their iPads, and different things. In some cases, $200, $300, $400 a unit. On that, again, saying, look, the DRAM prices are going up, and there's nothing we can do. See, well, Ted, this is a problem, and I'll tell you why this is a big problem for inflation is it's like for the phones. They're going to have to raise the prices in the phone because, again, these phones use memory when it's got 13 DRAM or whatever it is in your phone. I forget how they typically do it, but and the one that has more memory is a little more expensive. You know how that? Well, it's one thing if my phone goes up $200, I'm not real happy about it. But if I have a family with five people and the phone, each of those phones go up $200 and my kids all want iPhones, all of a sudden I'm out another $1,000. Okay. And that $1,000 is probably more than the gas price increases for many people out there. And so this, but keep in mind, it's not just in the iPad. In the MacBook Airs, but it's going to be in the Hewlett Packard, the Dell computers too. It's going to be in the Apple iPhones. It's going to be in the Samsung iPhones, in the Samsung phones. All of them have memory. What about your games? Yeah, the gaming consoles have a lot of memory in them. Those are all going up. And so this is spreading out there. It's pushing up the price of that. It's pushing up the price of semiconductors for other chips out there as well. For capacitors, that's a big shortage of capacitors. Well, capacitors are in everything out there from your refrigerator over to your automobile. Again, the price of everything is going up. We live in such an electronics world. And what's happened with inflation over the last 30, 40 years? Let me take a sip of water here. You can now see me because I'm on the video. Over the last 30 or 40 years, one of the biggest drivers for deflation has been electronic devices, because it was real simple. Every time I go out and buy a computer, it's like $900, $1,000. It's been that way for 20 years, for at least 10, 15 years. But that computer every year has more memory in it. It has faster processors in it. So the government goes, well, this is a better computer. So actually, Ted, you're not paying the same price for a computer every year. Your price of your computer is going down every single year. So this is deflation. So when we're calculating the inflation numbers, your computers are actually declining in price. I'm like, wait a minute, I'm paying the same price. He goes, it's faster. Well, I need that now to get the same things I had in the past. But well, that doesn't make any difference. So your computers have been going down in price. This has been putting a cap on inflation. Well, that's all come to an end with these with this shortage of DRAM, with the shortage of the other memories, with the shortage of the capacitors, with the shortage of the chips, with the microprocessors going up in price, because now these microprocessors can be used for AI, as for AI servers, as well as my computer at the office, and so, or the one in your home. And so this is causing inflation to go up. So the Fed is still dealing with inflation out there. It's still a big issue, and it's not going away. Now, this is going to have effects on the market. This is why we've seen interest rates go up to some extent. So where do we go from here? Now, we want to discuss that after this quick break right here on the Max Out Savings Show.
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0: In the 1970s, the big song was the Bee Gees' Stayin' Alive. 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
0: 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Talk about inflation. Inflation's not going to go away. But a couple things I want you to understand is it's changing to some extent. Well, Right now, we have the Federal Reserve Chairman, Kevin Warsh, our new Federal Reserve Chairman. I think this is one of, this is a big deal. I think Wall Street is just slowly catching on to this. He is going to change things. Every Fed governor is somewhat different in a way. And Kevin Warsh is no different. I mean, put yourself in Kevin Warsh's situation. He got $38 trillion worth of debt. Your debt's going up at the rate of about $2 trillion a year. It's going down some. He's talked to Secretary Bessette. Bessette has a plan. Hey, what we're going to try to do is we want to try to cut government spending, which is very hard because Congress won't work on it. The Congress can't even pass the Save America Act to request a voter ID. I mean, that's just how it's dysfunctional. I mean, really, the Senate, the best comparison to the United States Senate is the Roman Senate, you know, about the time that Julius Caesar was assassinated. I mean, it's just, it's remarkable how basically history just repeats itself. But so they're going to try to cut spending. They're also going to bring factories and manufacturing back to the United States because President Trump and Secretary Bessette are like, hey, what are we going to do? We got to do something. Trump goes, well, look, I want factories back to the U.S. What do I do? Well, they go, well, hey, why don't we do this? Why don't we look? I've got a copy of China's plan in my hand here. This is the plan right here of how they went and took all our factories. They went and took our intellectual technology. Well, we can't do that, but they also basically put up all types of barriers so U.S. companies couldn't get in there, and then they had tariffs and everything else. And so Trump goes, why don't we do that? Why don't we pressure everybody to bring the factories back here? We'll pressure U.S. companies, we'll pressure foreign companies, we'll put tariffs on. And so then they have to build the factories back here, and our economy will grow for 30 years like China's economy grew, we'll take our factories back. Their economy grew by taking our factories from us. Why don't we take their factories and move them back here? And so there's a good plan in place. Now, Kevin Warsh, the Fed chairman, he's like a very smart guy, okay? He understands markets as good as anybody out there, by the way. Very, very, very bright person. And so what he's going to do is he goes, well, look, I need to make sure that as a Federal chairman, I need to make sure that the government can keep lending money, can keep borrowing money, and interest rates don't get out of control. And if I cut interest rates, that's going to help things out. But I have inflation, so what do I do? And so he's going to have a plan too. Look, one of the things you have to understand with the mainstream media, most of them suffer from Trump derangement syndrome, which is they just lose their mind if you mention the word Donald Trump. I mean, look at the reflection pool. Oh, my God, they're trying to sabotage it. They're pouring stuff in it because it represents Donald Trump. Now, we've got the 250th anniversary of the United States of America. Really big deal. Everyone's going to be there, and they don't want it to go well. They want people to think America is a failed state. Now, this is kind of crumbling because we have the World Cup, and people from all over the world are coming to the United States and go, wow, this is pretty nice. You mean, oh, I had no idea things were so nice in the United States. The crime isn't as bad as they claim. And, oh, wow, what do you mean I get free drinks? You mean I get ice in my drink? Oh, this is unbelievable. I mean, it's like, wait, you're giving me these tortilla chips for free and I can have more of them if I want? And they just cannot believe. What? You mean everything is air conditioned in the United States? And so things are – people are seeing what a good place the United States is. But back to Federal Reserve Chairman Warsh, he has to have a plan too. So he wants the people to continue to fund the debt. Trump wants interest rates lower. But if Warsh comes in and goes, look, guys, we're cutting rates, that's it. Well, people will go, uh-oh, these people are out of control. They're going to just recklessly spend money and then cut our yields, and then we're going to get screwed on treasuries. I'm dumping all my treasuries, and there's going to be a crisis. But if he looks like, hey, we're going to watch things closely, we're putting together these committees, we're making big changes, oh, we're not cutting rates today, we're watching things closely here, we're going to watch out for inflation, but oh, well, maybe this guy's a little more hawkish, I can kind of trust him. And so the strategy, I believe, is going to be, and from what I've looked at, is is I think they're going to try to encourage. There was a fascinating story that the press kind of ignores by Jamie Dimon. And Jamie Dimon goes, look, we're supporting the United States of America here at JP Morgan.

have basically taken away a lot of the business from the banks, and also the capital markets, the stock markets have as well. Well, if you want to get the banks involved back in lending money again. And the reason why this is important is if the banks are lending money, you can push money into the banking system and it's going to grow the economy versus every time there's a crisis, you have to flood the system with money and the capital markets go up, which is, hey, that's all great for me and a lot of our wealthy clients and our savers. But honestly, to be fair, it hurts a lot of younger people starting out. They don't have $1 million stock portfolio. They don't have a house. And so they're like struggling. And every time there's a crisis, the Fed comes in, floods the system with money. Capital markets go up, which means stock markets and real estate prices go sky high. And then what happens is and then interest rates go up. And keep in mind, the person that just got a college, your children, they're having to borrow for their car. They're not paying cash for their car. They probably have a credit card to maybe have some, so their interest rates go up. They end up paying for it, whereas the wealthy keep getting richer. So there is a massive fundamental shift going on at the Federal Reserve that's not well understood. And I think what they're going to try to do is they're going to try to force the banks back to owning treasuries and get away from the repo market and the capital markets and different things like that, so that again they have strong buyers for treasuries out there. And I think that's something we're going to see. And I think if Warsh can rebuild confidence, he can then get interest rates lower on the short end of the curve, which is going to help out the banks, by the way. It's going to be a huge win for the United States because we're borrowing about 37% of our money is shorter term right now. And that shorter term money, if we can drop the price, that cuts our interest rate, which reduces our interest expenses, which is about $1 trillion. So this is a big positive. So they can do that. So I think this is something we want to watch closely and see, but there are going to be some big changes. So I think the next economic slowdown, don't expect the Federal Reserve to come rushing in, bailing out Wall Street. I think that's coming to an end. If you look at the president, if you look at the Democrats, they're headed straight into socialist land, which sounds real good to a lot of people. It doesn't sound as bad as it once did because people are like, well, look, it's very tough. So one thing we don't want to do is keep making the rich richer and richer and then putting higher interest rates and pricing houses and everything out of our children's reach. I mean, I was talking to one client and I was shocked. They were talking to a friend of theirs. I guess that person had to be worth at least $20 million, that family. And they were complaining how their kids could not afford a house. I mean, think about that for a second. There was a fascinating article in the journal, which we might cover if we got some time in the next segment, about the wealthy, the concerns about the economy and stuff are going up the wealth chain. It's not just the poor or middle class. It's the upper middle class and upper middle class are becoming concerned. So they're going to make some big changes. Congress did, they passed, they're trying to pass a new housing reform act, although they're getting big companies out of home ownership. So they're limiting them to 350 homes. I'm like, wait, what is that all about? It should be like, you get like 50 homes and that's it. We don't want homes to become an asset class where people own, you know, 10 or 20 or 30 homes. We want to, you know, they can have one or two or three homes, but it's not in the best interest of the United States of America to price everyone out of the home market. Understand, look, why do people come to the United States of America? Okay, they want a better life. They want a higher paying job. They want to own a house. They want to own a nice home. Okay. If the United States of America, well, no one gets to own a home in the United States. Homes are only owned by BlackRock Corporation and Larry Fink. He owns all the homes. No one's going to want to come here. A guy like Larry Fink, he is hurting the United States. He is not doing anybody in the United States any favors with his actions. Our country has always, from the very get-go, been built on home ownership.

0: It started from the 1700s. People came over. Hey, I don't have a dime. I have nothing. I don't own anything in England or Germany or France. I want a chance to own something. They come here. What was it? Was that movie, one of the Yellowstone movies, where the Germans all, they're like gathered around the river, but they won't go in. And like, it's hot as the dickens out. Why aren't these people going to the river? Because, oh, in Germany, you have to have a permission from the king to get into the river. Or it was, nobody wants that world. Nobody wants a world populated by Larry Finks. We have been a massive critic of Larry Fink and BlackRock from when he released the letter that Larry Fink was going to, quote, was going to defund the oil and gas industry, and then threaten in states that support the oil and gas industry, their lending costs would go up. Okay, now this wasn't some random guy on X saying this. This was the person in charge of the bond operation in the world. And so he was basically a direct threat against the state of Texas. The state of Texas is now suing BlackRock, and they should have to pay an enormous fine and settlement for those type of statements. So ownership is important. So we want to push back ownership down into the population. And if we can control interest rates, and if we, even with some inflation, if we can get the shorter term rate down, that helps out. That also helps out the bank lending, which will help out the profitability and increase bank lending as well. And so they're looking to change the financial system. These things are going to have bigger, longer term implications. So I want you just to understand that, and understand that things are changing. And these people, again, they're very serious people. Okay, Secretary Bessette has done an incredible job. Kevin Warsh, they're making fun of him, but again, very serious people. One of the things the Fed's going to do is they're not going to be out there laying out, well, if this ha they're going to cut back on the forward guidance. They want the market to be a little off guard. If the market's off guard, if the market's not sure what the Federal Reserve's going to do, they're not going to go all in one way. And if something comes wrong, they're on the wrong side of the boat, and they rush over to the other side, and the whole boat capsizes. You want people to be a little frightened. You want them to diversify. You want, at the asset committee, or the management investment management committee at these big firms, you want them to go, well, I think Kevin Warsh is going to do this, but we're not real sure. You don't want them going, hey, we know the Fed is going to do this. They're going to telegraph everything 6 months to a year ahead of time, so we can go all in. And that leads to a destabilized financial system. So they want to introduce volatility. They want to introduce a little bit of uncertainty into the markets, because by having the uncertainty, that lets them that lets gives them more optionality in the ability to move in one direction or another, and have a bigger effect when they do. And this is the way it was when Alan Greenspan, I mean, Alan Greenspan, someone famously remarked back to someone said, well, if you understood what I said, then maybe I was too clear. It was Alan Greenspan passed away this week, and it was, I mean, he was a very good Fed chairman. He believed in the free market system. It actually reached, no one could figure out what he was going to do, and so he would come walking across the street to go into the Fed building. We had a briefcase, so the reporters noticed if it was a bigger briefcase, more fatter briefcase, then they noticed that then that would cause some type of increase or decrease in rates. So Greenspan was going over with more charts and more examples to show people. So then they started studying the size of his briefcase very closely when he went across the street. And so I think we're going back to that, a little bit of uncertainty out there in the world today type of thing. And that should be helpful. And I think if they can build confidence in this, I think this will keep the shorter end of the, I think we could see the rates. I don't think you, right now the market thinks we're gonna have three rate hikes this year. I don't see that happening. I think we need to see what's happened. Now, the other thing that's happening out there is we want to watch closely. Look, the stock market is, if you look at these stocks, they're not acting well. I mean, if you, it the te the big Mag Seven, they're not acting well. The medical sector, the stable demand sectors, they picked up a little bit. I mean, nothing is acting real well out there right now. You get good news and the mar thing goes up and then it reverses down. That's not a real positive sign for this market. The market, it almost has a little head and shoulders top in it. It just, I think we got to watch this very closely. The market seems to think there's in rates are going up. They seem to think there's more inflation. That it's been kind of the market's been going up on the end of Iran war for a month and a half. We've been hearing about that story, and it's been pushing the market up. But there's a lot of questions in AI, and I think we're going to have to cover this after the quick break right here on the Max Out Savings Show because big changes are happening underneath in the market. We'll be right back right here on the Max Out Savings Show.
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0: Welcome back to the Max Out Savings Show. We're going to be talking in the next couple of weeks about one of our new sponsors, Advanced Longevity, here in Houston, Texas. And one of the things we've been talking more about the show, after being and managing people's retirement money for over 25 years and dealing with it, I've become more and more concerned about health and people's health and the importance of health. Health not only it not only do you have a better quality of life if you're healthier, but if you also have you have a longer life if you're healthier. You also your costs are lower if you don't have to deal with health issues all the time. So there's a lot of positives. You can have a more active life. You can get more stuff done. It's just a much better thing. And people pay a lot of attention to their money. They don't pay anything attention to health. And it starts with exercise. It starts with taking care of yourself. It starts with eating right, and it starts with having your health checked out. And the people at Advanced Longevity Center here in Houston, they have these scanners, these 3D scanners that they'll put you through, and they'll be able to tell you how your health is, what problems you have. I took it myself, and I'm going to talk with Steve on that here on another one of our shows, but it was remarkably simple. It took 5 minutes, and it gave me a really good idea about my health and some kind of minor things that I had no idea. Like, look, you're getting a little of this or something. And I'm like, what? I didn't know about that. And and when you can actually see the picture, it actually is like it's much clearer to you in your mind. I mean, it's like, oh, well, I can see that. And versus someone just telling you have, you know, a little of this, a little of that, you need to do this. If you can see the picture on the screen and it moves around a little bit, you're like, oh, whoa, I didn't know, I had no idea. And it, this is actually real. And so I think this is something you want to take a look at. And like I said, we're going to be talking some more about this on our show going forward, some exciting things. But having a 3D scan done of your body to really tell where you are in health-wise, do you have any potential problems? With a lot of people, I think it's just a matter of, hey, I really don't have any problems, but I do want to watch out for this. I think there's real value in that. And so it's Advanced Longevity Center in Houston, Texas. And the phone number is 844-876-5433. And we're going to be talking more about this here on the show going forward. Now, we want to touch base on these markets just a little bit. The AI is, as we talked, we've been talking some about the AI and the DeepSeek. We mentioned that on the show about six, 9 months ago. And what's happening is some of the Chinese AIs are getting almost as good as the American AIs, but the American AIs were the best. So look, if you want to develop an atomic bomb, if you want to fight a war, if you want to solve cancer, if you want to, figure out how to sit there and big, faster than light speed propulsion into outer space, the Claude system and those are, that's what you want. But if you're just using something garden variety AI, if the Chinese systems are in some cases 1/10 of the cost of the American system, it's going to be a problem. And in addition, as they move this compute out into the thing, and this is why we talked about the servers, Dell Computers done a phenomenal job because people are realizing they use the Dell servers in the AI centers. But then we're going to have AI on your computer, so people will have higher power computers and do AI themselves as well. So the question is, do I need a $50 billion AI center to basically come up with my more mundane chats? Now, if I'm doing some real deep dive in the stock market or different companies where there's an enormous amount of work, maybe no. But if I'm like, AI or Aura, what are the World Cup games this week or whatever, I don't need the $50 billion facility. And so the question is, there's just so much money coming in. I mean, the numbers are about $700 billion this year, close to $1 trillion next year, $1 trillion, $1 trillion, $2 trillion in 28. This is just stupid amounts of spending. I've seen some things that set up to 2/3 of the whole economy right now is built out on AI. And the question is this all going to be profitable? The Mag 7 stocks have been falling. Why is that? Well, it's real simple. The Mag 7, you had seven stocks or five, really the five big ones, Amazon, Apple, Google, Microsoft, Meta, they're sitting around, these five stocks, see my hand right here, they're sitting around in big fat moats. They're like in England with a giant castle and a moat around it, and they're indefensible. Anyone that tries to go up against them gets smashed into the ground and nobody can win. But now everybody's getting into AI. Now these companies also had a huge cash pouring in, so they're buying back stock every day, pushing the price of their stock up higher and higher and higher, because it's like, hey, what are we going to do with the money? We got so much money, we don't know what to do with. We have a monopoly in our business, be it search, be it operating system in Microsoft, be it Facebook, Instagram with Meta, be it with Amazon. We've got the cloud business, and we have the selling of goods. These are all great moats, and so we got nothing to do but buy back stock. Well, now all of a sudden, they're all building $50, $100 billion AI facility. They're all, their budgets are $150 billion a year for these, each one of these people. And so they can't buy back stock. Right now they're delisting these $50 billion a piece projects as construction and private. That's not coming off of their earnings because it's not showing up yet. They're not depreciating them. So they spent $50 billion. You look at the company, wow, this company's making a ton of money. Well, you're not seeing the cost of that center because it's not in the accounting yet. And so these stocks are all starting to go down. If you look at the If you look at the Nasdaq, it's been going down as well. It's the same place it was in May. It had a big run up, but the question is, where do we go from here? Are these AI, is everyone going to be profitable right now? As we've talked about, look, on Wall Street, AI is like a 6-year-old soccer tournament. Everybody gets a participation trophy. That's not the way the world works. And so some of these people are going to be winners, some are going to be losers. In that world, then the valuation shouldn't be so high. And typically, in big boom busts, well, big boom cycles, during the CapEx cycle, what happens is the stocks kind of don't do anything. They're going up some because, hey, they're going to, a new business is coming up. This is exciting. But then once the business starts coming back and the money starts pouring back in and they start making money, then they start really ramping up. Well, in this case, they're basically the market saying, look, everybody's going to make a fortune. So we're not waiting until the proof of concept, the actual proof that these things are going to work. We're going to give them all the credit right now. And so this is a problem. These stocks have been selling off. If you look at we look at something called the RSI, it's under 50. They're starting to break down. You've got kind of a little double bottom. The Nasdaq's under the 50-day move. This is not real positive. It's just like everything out there is not doing real good. If you look at SpaceX, let me see here. If you look at SpaceX, yeah, SpaceX came out at I think it opened at, what is it, 150? Opened at one, came out at 135 if you got the stock. It opened at 150 and ultimately went to 225. It's right back where it was at 153. Now, it's been added to the QQQ, I think, early next month, which means there's going to be more selling other stocks to get it in there. But again, nothing is acting real well. If you look at ChatGPT, there was rumors that they're going to put off their IPO until 2027. I don't think that's going to happen. I think they're going to try to do it in the fall. But I think what they're trying to telegraph is the markets are weak here. There's not, if they come out now, they're just not going to get that good a price. And so Wall Street's trying to position like, well, whoa, not all these things are coming out right now, so you don't have to worry. And so to me, the market is really showing some weakness in here. We need to find out what's going to happen with interest rates, what's going to happen. The war, I mean, the war started back up in Iran this week. It's what is really going on out there? And so we'll just have to see. Now, tell you what, I think we got a caller. I think we can get Charles on for a quick question. Charles, you there? Charles is calling at 713-339-1070. Okay, Charles hung up. Okay, sorry, Charles. We'll get you next time. This is our first video show, so we're trying to keep things moving along pretty quickly. You can go to KNTH's Facebook website and see us live here. So it looks to us like markets are going down, gold is going down, silver's going down, oil is going down. Oil's went under $70. It's just nothing. I mean, medical stocks are going down. I mean, stable demand stocks are going down. It's just there's just a lot of stuff going down across the board, and there really appears to be selling. And until we get an idea where this is going, I think you want to be cautious. We talk one area I still like is the 2-year treasuries. If you look at the 2-year treasury in April, where is it? Wait, bear with me just a second. There it is. I guess in March, in February, get okay, right now the 2-year treasury is at 410. Guess where the 2-year treasury was in March? It was at 440. So you're picking up about 70 basis points right now from where. So you can whittle, you can lock in 410 on government paper for 2 years, on treasuries for 2 years with no risk. And so after a big move like this in the market, that's not a bad place to be. And again, that's kind of adding further pressure. Back in February, March, you had much lower rates. Now they're much higher. So the question is, That's not a, that again, it adds further pressure to the market. So I do believe that caution is really warranted to some extent out there. We're moving our portfolios around. We actually have a hedge on in place right now. I think this market is shifting into different directions. The Cosby sold off last week. Yeah, or they, well, this week that just passed, it was down 8%, and they had to close down the trading. And there was some talk that maybe one of the Blackwells, one of the new chips, the demand wasn't going up as much as they thought. look, the problem is they're going to build enough memory things where they're going to make a fortune, and they're making a fortune. But the problem is, in 1, 2, 3, 4 years, when the demand catches up. The supply catch up demand. At that point in time, you get your earnings cut in half, and then, you know, that's the problem with those companies. But the more fascinating thing about Korea is, and this is kind of in the weeds, but the Korean won is dropping because people they made so much money in Korea that they're selling out the stock. The Korean stocks are going down. And so the Korean currencies, they're selling, they get Korean won currency, and then they convert it to dollars. Well, there's so much demand for dollars to get money out of the country now because the markets are so high. These market caps are so massive that I think you're going to see dislocations out there, and you're seeing it in Korea with currencies and other things because it's really becoming the tail wagging the dog. I mean, in the past, you know, the economy was really the industrial production, the factories and equipment. Well, these prices are so high that the real domination of the economy isn't the manufacturing capacity; it's the stock market equity. When you got SpaceX hit $2 trillion market cap. Now it's a great company, but it's at like 100 times sales or something. Like, is it going to hit there? Yep, good possibility. But what if it doesn't? You know, you got $2 trillion of trouble there, and that's really not a comment on SpaceX. I mean, you could go right down to Micron, you could go through all of these companies out there, so I think again, I think it comes back to what we've talked about on this show. In this world today, you really have to spread your risk out. You have to have you have to have stocks, you have to have the bonds. We talk a 60-40 split, which is what a lot of people use. We tend to use more cash. We tend to keep our bonds shorter term, which has been really the best thing over the last five, six years, where really it's been not a good time to be in bonds. So we kept it short term. You want to be in commodities. You want to be in precious metals, all of those, because it's a very unstable market out there right now. And there's huge profits. And the other thing that's bothered me to some extent is I come across so many people like, yes, I'm in, you know, Apple or whatever, just name the stock that they're long-term holders. But if you look at things like NVIDIA, the stock, if you look at NVIDIA, hasn't it really hasn't really gone anywhere for a while. It's kind of in the same place. Right now it's really not much above where it was back in August of 25. I think people have been a little bit lulled by a good stock market, and I think you have to be careful. Anyway, we write about a lot of these things in our Max Out Savings Report, which we're going to be sending out another one here shortly. You just go to maxoutsavings.com. 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Sign up for the free report. We just send it out. That's all we do. Once a month, this goes out. Talking about all these big issues, we try to get you ahead of what Wall Street's saying. We do an enormous amount of research to bring you what we think is going to happen. We're trying to get you what you're not hearing from other people. And if you need some help managing your retirement assets, you're retiring, Give us a call. We're here in Houston, Texas. I'll be happy to sit down, meet with you, and show you what we do at Max Out Savings Advisors. 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
5: News this hour at Town Hall. I'm Bob Agnew in Washington. The situation has grown more desperate in Venezuela. People are digging through the rubble there of collapsed homes and apartment buildings after those two earthquakes this week. Charles de la Desma reports. Amid a disappointing government response, many people are taking their appeals online.
6: With communication patchy, social media and online registries have become a crucial tool for many Venezuelans seeking information and resources beyond sparse government statistics.
5: And the experts say the back-to-back earthquakes were the most intense to hit the country in more than 100 years. 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The latest attacks across the Persian Gulf show the potential for the Iran war to spin out of control.
7: Iran launches new attacks, a drone assault targeting Bahrain and against a ship in the Strait of Hormuz, likely Tehran's response to overnight airstrikes by the U.S. Those were in response to an Iranian drone attack Thursday on a ship trying to get out of the strait. This comes as the two countries are trying to reach a final accord to end the conflict following an interim peace deal.
5: That is Julie Walker reporting. Secretary of State Marco Rubio says Israel and Lebanon have reached a framework agreement, one aimed at achieving what he calls lasting peace and security. Israel's ambassador to the United States, Michael Leiter, calls the deal
8: real peace, where both countries will live in security, where Israel's and Lebanon's sovereignty will be respected, honored, and protected. In this performance-based trilateral framework agreement, Iran is out.
5: The ceasefire is contingent on a complete cessation of fire by Hezbollah. More from Town Hall.
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5: Tourists paying a visit to the nation's capital this weekend are in for a treat as the military is honored on Sunday. But as Laura Winters reports, there's a lot more in store as the state fair continues through July 10th.
11: Every day, the America 250 celebration features something fresh. On Sunday, a patriotic tribute to the U.S. military. CEO of the Freedom 250 event, Keith Kroc, tells the Salem Radio Network, Friday, July 3rd is also going to be great.
12: We call it the Wings of Freedom Day. You'll see flyovers that will include all kinds of aircraft, including the F-35s, more F-18s, F-22s, Thunderbirds. So that's going to be one where you'll be looking up in the air.
11: Laura Winters reporting.
5: Paris bans public drinking. Wildfire burning in the UK. The heat record for June has been broken for the second day in a row as a heat wave surrounds various parts of Europe. Breaking news at townhall.com. A comedy legend turns 100 years old tomorrow.
13: It's 100 for the man who played the 2,000-year-old man.
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13: In the documentary Mel Brooks, the 99-year-old man, Brooks said he was born to make people laugh. There's The Producers, Blazing Saddles, and Spaceballs, to name a few. How did Mel Brooks get to 100?
15: Don't just do a 9-to-5 dreadful job just to pay the rent. Starve, but love what you're doing. Then you'll live a long time.
16: He rode a blazing saddle.
13: The American Film Institute just named Brooks's Blazing Saddles the funniest film of all time. I'm Ed Donahue.
5: Cape Verde has become the smallest country ever to earn a spot in the knockout round of the World Cup. They advanced with their third straight draw. That was a 0-0 tie with Saudi Arabia. You'll find more of these stories at townhall.com. From Washington, I'm Bob Agnew.
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25: But I think he would like to know what your question is.
26: I always respond back, and the question is?
25: So to save that headache for the both of you, why don't you just go ahead and ask the question? Kurt, this is my question. So that when Well, most probably do. But, yeah. You know, to get 9, that's high. To me,
26: yeah, I think one of y'all is just out there punking me.
25: Well, 8 of them were me.
26: Yeah, I knew it. There had to be something there. That's right. Anyway, if you got an automotive need, go to theautomotiveedge.com, subscribe to the newsletter and our YouTube channel. We got a whole bunch of stuff coming out this week because the 27s are coming in. Remember, June is the end of the physical year in the auto industry. We're now the 25s are, we do have some lots that have a few 25s. A lot of 26s out there, that inventory is going to start diminishing. 27s are coming out. Take advantage of the deal now because I went through everything that I could possibly go through to see what are the changes from Mercedes, BMW, Lexus, Kia, Ford, Chevy, Honda. And there's a lot of refreshing this year. It's not totally redesigned. It's refreshing. And some of it's pretty cool. Some of it's very basic. I'm really blown away by what's going to be coming down the pipeline on the new Corolla, new RAV4, this kind of I don't like using the word masculine, but this very aggressive, different design.
25: Muscular?
26: Toyota, you know, we see in the Lexus. My next-door neighbor bought this $90,000 Lexus And I'm like, I don't see 90 grand there. I hope they're not tuned in the show. Mike, I love you guys. But it was an anniversary gift. They've been saving and saving and saving, and she bought this rig, and it looks so off-road, muscular, bad to the bone. But then you get inside, it's Lexus. But the outside, I went, so
25: not what you would think that somebody
26: rough
25: would.
26: Rough and rugged and ready to go for that series of vehicle. I didn't
25: all
26: get
25: through
26: it.
25: The mountains and through the woods and all that kind of
26: and
25: thing.
26: And so now you're going to see that on the RAV4. You're going to see it on a few more products with Toyota because they started with Lexus and people are digging it.
25: It's popular. That's the whole thing. You know, it's
26: you look at what Nissan did with the Armada. You know, they now have the off-road, this meat and potato $80,000 rig. I don't know how many of you would be taking it camping or off-road or whatever. You just like that rugged look.
25: Yeah.
26: Because what's cool about it, the thing that I like the most is the look. I'm a visual guy. I'm not really big on, but, man, when you get inside and drive those things, it is unbelievable.
25: Top-notch,
26: huh? Yeah, and then you step away and go, ooh.
25: Do you not like that rugged look?
26: No.
25: See, I do.
26: Not for that brand. I mean, I would not go spend, on average Lexus, about $68,000. I want that luxury fit and finish on the outside and step in and really get that wow. When I walk up to Lexus and I see that square.
25: You want the beauty on the outside as well as the inside, not 100%. Like a – well, see, but we're seeing that in all the different manufacturers.
26: Yeah.
25: And they're top dollar vehicles.
26: It's a trend.
25: It's a really big thing right now. But I dig it. I love it. I do like that look. I like the wheels and the tires they put on and that rugged look that comes across like – I'm kind of bad out here on the road. You know what I mean?
26: I think people like that feel. It's like for whatever reason in the 90s, there was a big move. More women were buying trucks than ever before.
25: Well, it's similar to
26: that was a big trend. They were really bringing. I remember when they came out with the color Iris.
25: Right.
26: And boy, did it attract women. It's kind of that pinkish looking, whatever color.
25: Right.
26: And all of a sudden, boy, women have jumped into being the primary buyers for trucks.
25: Well, and also, what about a lot of women with Jeeps? I think there's probably more women in Jeeps than guys.
26: Somebody needs to help me. What's the deal with the ducks in the Jeeps?
25: Quack, quack. I don't know.
26: This lady had more ducks on her dashboard. I don't get it.
25: Okay, Sherry, you got a Jeep. So you got to let us know where that originated
26: from. And so I was at Grapevine Dodge, and inside their boutique
25: was all these ducks.
26: All these ducks for sale.
25: Different ducks, too.
26: Oh, yeah, they're all different.
25: Well, Barbara Ann buys ducks and gets ducks, and every time she sees a Jeep, she leaves one like on the hood or something, so they can grab it and put it in their Jeep. And she don't even know why that she just saw these ducks, and now she's in the game. Right?
26: All right, if you know what's going on with the ducks,
25: call us.
26: 800-281-TALK. That's 800-281-TALK. Now, here I am, the car guy, and I've never researched why people are putting ducks in their Jeep. I don't.
25: Well, we need to know.
26: So this lady, she pulled up, and she said, I said, how many ducks do you have in here? She said, I actually had two row, but I got pulled over.
25: Oh, really?
26: Because it was interfering.
25: With her sight.
26: Yeah, because, you know, you had that black strip that goes, it can't exceed that. Now, why would you anyway? Why would you want to be looking through ducks to see the road? But
25: well, they're kind of quacky. But that's even a problem if you hang stuff around your, we found out through Judge Gregory, if you hang even like, what is the, when your disability thing, that a tag or some other tags, or people hang
26: handicap.
0: They hang dice.
25: Handicap. Excuse me.
0: They hang dice. Those stuffed dice. Yeah. I've seen those hung on the rearview mirrors.
25: Anything they can pull you over because they can look at that as a sight
26: obstructive view.
25: Yeah. So especially with two rows of ducks.
26: I didn't get it. So I don't know what the duck's all about, but they are selling, and now there's a special line of ducks coming out for the Jeeps. And
25: there you go. Well,
26: what a marketing deal, kind of like Pokemon, all the rest of it. Everybody just jumps on this trend. And
25: well, back to the original thing is that I believe there's more women driving Jeeps than men. They like that rugged kind of thought process.
26: Well, you know, we went through that, which we're going to be doing here in a couple of weeks, on who buys what the most.
25: Right.
26: And women are definitely the top buyers of Jeeps.
25: Yeah. And so that's a rugged thing, though. Mm-hmm. And I believe that that's kind of going into this whole thing with what you're talking about, Lexus, and just about all the manufacturers have.
26: And women wanting 4x4s on their rigs.
25: Well, I don't blame them for that. I mean,
26: I'm getting a lot of people going, hey, is that four-wheel drive? I said, well, it's computer-controlled. No, I want four-wheel drive. Right. And I thought it's been really cool here lately is how many women have contacted me for pickup trucks.
25: Well, I mean, it gives them a sense of, I don't know, maybe protection is a word. Maybe there's a sense of, you know, not being so out there where you're.
26: It's an unspoken club, is what Ronnie Swain says.
25: Well, why didn't you call in and tell us so everybody could hear?
26: I only got ducked one time, and I own 10 Jeeps. Tom Hammond, ducks are placed in the Jeeps as a part of a tradition called Jeep ducking, where owners leave rubber ducks on other Jeeps. Well, I guess like Barbara Ann's doing.
25: Right, exactly. And they also did that too, and not to change the subject too much about it, but when we went on our cruise, she took a ton of ducks with us on this cruise, and you hide them in these.
26: Yeah,
25: little,
26: we
25: did you see that too?
26: Melinda found one.
25: And they hide them in the little certain spots, and it's, oh, I found a duck.
26: Yeah.
25: And I'm going, she almost brought a suitcase full of them.
26: Yeah,
25: I don't get all of that, but she is into all that, and it is a big thing. Because you can go on these cruises and look for ducks and collect them, and you go, I guess that's what I got when I was on my cruise, is these ducks. Well, for me, I got a broken arm, but that's another
26: story.
25: Yeah,
26: I've never seen anybody collecting to put things in or on a vehicle.
25: Well, that's your doing.
26: Like
25: it
26: they're
25: now.
26: Doing the ducks.
25: Yeah.
26: All right, quick break. 1-800-281-TALK. 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We'll be right back.

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4: Percy Sledge, huh?
3: Slow. Yep. 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
5: Hello?
3: Hello?
5: Yes.
4: Well, speak.
5: This is Ronnie. This is Ronnie.
4: Hey, Ronnie.
3: Ronnie, what are you doing?
5: Oh, I'm just driving down the road going home.
3: Where have you been, Ronnie?
5: I'm doing great. I was listening to your show. You're talking about the ducts and the four-wheel drive and all that kind of stuff. But I could get into a sermon on this, but I won't. to me, all the ducts, there's an old saying, and I'm old enough to say old saying, that you don't get things right until you get all your ducks in a row.
4: Good point.
5: And that saying goes way back, and that's just referring to some Bible scriptures.
4: Well, that's pretty cool.
5: And the other about the four-wheel drive, most cars today are unibody. That means they don't have a frame. They don't have a frame under them. If you have a four-wheel drive anything, it's got a solid frame from one end to the other.
4: Ah, good point.
5: That makes it safer in any kind of collision, rollover, whatever. It makes it a little bit heavier, so you're more stable on the road the four-wheel drive, it doesn't do away with hydroplaning, but it reduces it to the point that it might as well say it does away with it.
4: That's cool.
5: A lot of cars have a traction type system in them, and I have one like that, and it's great. It does well. But a four-wheel drive, if it's constant four-wheel drive, you have all four wheels on the ground. If one hydroplanes, the other one won't.
4: Wow. There you go.
5: That decreases a lot of the accidents.
3: So, yeah, the only time that four-wheel drive is not going to help you is when there's ice. And whenever my salespeople, when the storm would hit, I'd make them park all the trucks and get a front-wheel drive vehicle and take it out. But you're so correct on that. Ronnie, is that now with these four-wheel drive system, the computer will actually transport the power from one side to the other or wheel to wheel. If one's not catching, that system will kick in and pick it back up and take over where you're getting a lot more traction on the ground.
5: Correct. That system, along with

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3: Mm-hmm. Today it's 38%.
4: I read that just yesterday.
3: And yeah. my mom's dad said don't pay more than a fourth of your income to your housing. And so he would say don't buy that house.
4: Yeah. what can you do in terms of what's available out there? So definitely as a percentage of your gross income, those numbers have been pushed, and it's made things very challenging for a lot of families out there.
3: And one of my friends said before driving over here to the show was that back in the olden days, a married couple could afford a house on one person's income. Now it's hard to afford the house on a two-income household. And so is it the mortgage rates, is it all about the Federal Reserve, or are there other market forces here at work?
4: There's a lot of different forces at work. I don't know that I could quantify all of them, but you think about what the average square footage of a house was in 1973. It was just slightly over 1,000 square foot. What's the average square footage of a house today? Somewhere between, I don't know the exact percent.
3: Two and three.
4: 2,800 to 3,000 square feet. So what are we talking about there? So if you triple the size of what the house was in 1970, you could expect to have triple the complexity and triple the expense.
3: Yeah, that makes a lot of sense.
4: Upkeep, yes. So it's not the high cost of living in some instances, it's the cost of high living, as my grandmother would say.
3: Yeah, people don't like to hear that.
4: Right.
3: another one of my friends said that part of what made the residential real estate market challenging right now is so many apartment buildings are being built.
4: I don't know how much of a factor that is, but there have been a lot of Class A apartments going online, and it has impacted residential single-family detached rentals, such that you've got such intense competition on the Class A properties that you're getting, 2 months free parking, premium covered parking, amenity centers, all sorts of things that are actually impacting residential rentals, the single family detached, the family that would traditionally want to have, if they needed to rent, would want that backyard for the kids to play in and for the dog to roam. Well, now you have really massive amenities for children, dog parks, all these things that is very much impacted the residential rental for single family detached. I don't know if it's really impacted sales.
3: Okay. Well, that's a good point. I'm sure that's what he was talking about. Is the Renewing Opportunity and the American Dream to Housing Act of 2025 the answer, the solution to helping people afford their homes?
4: I think it makes good political talking points in Washington. I don't see, based on a superficial reading of some commentary that I've looked at in the past 24 hours, most of what the act is encompassing is very macro scale in terms of relaxing the EPA timelines for your environmental studies that need to be done, infrastructure, that sort of thing. What the commentary that I read was that the average family of four trying to seek a house in whatever MSA that they're in, they're not going to see any economic impact. Or, you know, if houses just went down $10,000 in this bracket, that's not going to happen. And the actual impact of the legislation may take 10 years to actually be seen.

0: An Iranian drone attack on a ship trying to get out of the Strait of Hormuz on Thursday. Secretary of State Marco Rubio says Israel and Lebanon have reached a framework agreement aimed at achieving lasting peace and security. It is contingent on a complete cessation of fire by the terrorist group Hezbollah. The situation has grown more desperate by the hour in Venezuela as people continue to dig through the rubble of collapsed homes and apartment buildings. That's in the aftermath of two earthquakes this week, said to be the worst that country has suffered in some 100 years. On Wall Street, it was a loss across the board on Friday. The Dow was off 44 points. NASDAQ down 60. This is SRN News.
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2: 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Due to ongoing uncertainty surrounding overseas travel conditions and future international travel considerations, the Italy Unfiltered Tour has been canceled. As a result, the Italy Unfiltered Dream Vacation Sweepstakes has also been canceled and no prize will be awarded. We understand this may be disappointing and appreciate your interest and participation. 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
11: 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I'm Todd Marquardt. 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And now we have municipal, state, and federal lawmakers that won't stop creating new laws, laws that might impact you without you knowing it. 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You can watch YouTube while you're walking the dog, working in the garage on your Corvette, or washing the dishes. So I'm here with Tim Allums.
9: There you go.
11: Tim Allums. He's a realtor, and he's in the top 10%. He has lots of certifications. He's very knowledgeable. Got your economics degree from UTSA here in San Antonio. He's born of a native Texan.
9: Yep, two native Texans, yep.
11: Great. And we're talking about residential real estate in San Antonio. Before the break, I brought up Donald Trump's executive order number 14376, stopping Wall Street from competing with Main Street home buyers. and there was restrictions.

0: restrictions on the sale of single-family homes by the federal government. And they were supposed to prevent agencies and government-sponsored enterprises from engaging in the following: providing for, approving, ensuring, guaranteeing, securitizing, or facilitating the acquisition by a large institutional investor of a single-family home that could otherwise be purchased by an individual homeowner occupant. And so I bring that up because it sounds very similar to the Road Act of 2025, which is to help restore the American dream for people to buy their first home. And I had read that institutional investors like hedge funds were once buying single-family homes, and they've switched now to building whole developments and for the sole purpose of renting out the homes.
1: Mm-hmm. Build-to-rent communities.
0: And do you think that that's affecting the San Antonio market?
1: In terms of residential sales?
0: Yeah.
1: I haven't seen any evidences of that.
0: Okay. So the Road Act, you said in the previous segment, probably isn't going to affect one person that's suddenly going to find that, yes, home ownership is more affordable because it's tens of thousands of dollars less than it used to be.
1: Right.
0: Well, would you support the Road Act anyway?
1: I don't know it at a granular level. I just know that it's supposed to be streamlining the environmental process on a macro level in terms of, you know, large swaths of land, infrastructure. There's supposed to be $200 million in grant incentives for certain communities that needs to be applied for, but the runway for this to actually come to fruition and take effect has been in the 5 to 10 year time frame. So as far as any immediacy or relief for people that are seeking affordability initiatives now, that's not the intent of the bill, but it makes great talking points in Washington for people to, you know, strut their stuff and say that we did something for the American people.
0: That's right. So what do you recommend for young homeowners that want to get into their first home?
1: Probably do what my parents did. They took on second jobs. You know, if they're at that financial stage where they're not able to, you know, quite get into home ownership, just you got to work doggedly. You got to maybe apply some of the Dave Ramsey principles. The only time you see the inside of the restaurant is if you're scrubbing dishes in the kitchen, that sort of thing. You know, that's what I did. I didn't take on second job, but in terms of, you know, just toned down my lifestyle, and I saved a ton of money. And I was 32 before I bought my first house.
0: Okay. Well, that gives us hope. Yeah. Do what Tim did and save your money and work hard. That's the American way.
1: There you go.
0: Well, before we start talking about the sinners and the saints, I wanted to ask you more about the residential market. Can you give us an example of a typical situation, somebody that you represented and found a great outcome for them?
1: So, happens quite a bit. So I primarily market myself as a listing agent, but I like to work with first-time home buyers, young families, you know, looking for opportunity. There's a lot of houses out there that have extended days on market. And what I know is the days on market, is that indictment brought forth by the home being in poor condition? Is it poorly photographed? I helped a family who found a house that they didn't want to go look at because the photos were so poor. And I talked them into it. I said, if we go look at this house and it turns out to be a total waste of your time, I will pay for dinner for the entire family at the restaurant of your choice. I was so confident that this house would look better than the photographs, because I toured it the day before, that, you know, they got into that house, and before we were halfway through it, tears were streaming down the cheek of the wife, because we found the house.
0: Nice.
1: And

0: because the photos were so poor. They had, didn't have the greatest listing agent in terms of, you know, actually spending money to do a pro photo package. We're spending $700 or $800 of our own money before the sign is even in the ground for our listing clients to have a professionally marketed property. This wasn't that. And we were the only people that came to the table with an offer.
1: Wow.
0: And so we had a lot of leverage. We weren't in a multiple offer situation. Now, we were fair and highly principled, but this was the offer. There weren't any alternatives.
1: Right.
0: And it was a fair offer, but it was definitely off list.
1: Nice. Thank you for sharing that. So call Tim Alums if you want some awesome representation in the Texas San Antonio residential real estate market. Now it's time for the Sinners and the Saints. There's music going on. It's A Mighty Fortress Is Our God.
0: I can barely hear it.
1: Yeah. Martin Luther, who nailed his 95 Theses to the church door, said that we're all sinners and saints. And so I like to talk about a sinner and a saint. And the sinner today is someone who's been charged for conducting a $69.5 million fraud scheme, Devin Ward Elder. He was charged, and he pled guilty, and he was supposed to be sentenced earlier this week, but I haven't seen the sentencing yet. The reason I bring it up is because investors, he duped investors into buying, you know, whatever investment he was selling. And so I wanted people to get some know-how in how to avoid this situation. Do you help investors buy houses?
0: I do.
1: And so how do you know a good investor from a bad investor?
0: So in terms of when you're speaking in terms of who I'm representing?
1: Yeah.
0: Most of my clients are brought to me by referral.
1: Mm-hmm.
0: So I work with a lot of investors on the listing side. I don't work with a lot of investors on the purchase side.
1: Okay.
0: But it's a matter of, you know, there have been plenty of listings that I've turned down because I saw poor workmanship, or I just didn't get a good feeling about the outcome of working with a certain individual. So
1: talking about putting lipstick on a pig, I guess.
0: That sort of thing that happens. You ask, you know, did you pull permits? Let's see.
1: Mm-hmm.
0: You know, that sort of thing. You know, and then also just, you know, the spirit of discernment. Sometimes you just get that sense that something's not going to be a good fit, and it's okay to turn down business.
1: If
0: you know, we're not chasing the dollar. We're chasing an outcome that I have to live with later.
1: Good. Well, some things I found that people should watch out for if somebody's trying to sell you an investment. They say, I have this apartment building, or I'm going to build this development. Even some famous basketball players have gotten into some trouble with investing in somebody who says, I'm going to develop this into a resort.
0: Mm-hmm.
1: I've heard that on the news over the years. Well, number one is demand proof. Escrow confirmations, audited capital accounts, third-party verifications. If somebody says, you're investing in the same thing I'm investing in, then you should say, show me the wire transfers or capital calls from the sponsor's personal funds. Another thing is if they offer high returns, you should know, well, that's a red flag anyway, because real estate carries some high risk, especially for large buildings, multi-tenant type apartment buildings. Their tenants have issues. There's interest rates. A friend of mine was predicting that the buildings downtown would all be empty and they would become apartment buildings someday. But we got to take a break. Sorry to cut it off midstream. We'll be right back. 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Do it before you die. Welcome back to Talk Law Radio. I'm Todd Marquardt here with Tim Alums. He's a realtor here in San Antonio and Alums. Sorry about
0: that's
1: that.
0: Okay.
1: I have a really hard time with names. I need to start practicing before I get on the air. The funniest thing about you, Tim, this is part of your legacy, is your hat.
0: Yes.
1: You didn't wear it.
0: You want me to go get it?
1: No, you got to find Tim online because he's always wearing this hat that says Tim's World.
0: Tim's World of Real Estate.
1: And
0: I'm riffing on Wayne's World.
1: Yeah, that was a cool flick when I was growing up, too. This is the Legacy segment.
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1: I like to talk about legacy because Marquardt Law Firm is a sponsor of the show, and attorneys at Marquardt Law Firm focus on business and estate law, including last wills, living trusts, and tax-protected inheritance plans. It's all about legacy. So I like to ask my guests about their legacy, and this could be something that you inherited from those who have gone before you or something you want to pass down to your beneficiaries. It could even be the values that you learned. And I know that you said, I don't view myself as a legacy builder, but you did tell me something about your father that is his legacy to you, and you can share it with our audience now. When I came to the radio station and you were already here, I said, you beat me. So what did you learn from your father?
0: So my father told me that if I was on time, I was 15 minutes late for any sort of meeting.
1: And you stuck with it.
0: Yes.
1: So that's something I'll remember about you.
0: Awesome.
1: Another thing that I've seen online, you like to post on Facebook and probably other places. You like to have fun with that. I see that you have a mascot.
0: Yes.
1: Can you tell us about your mascot?
0: That would be our 7-pound Chihuahua. His name is Nacho. His formal name is Ignacio Libre.
1: And tell us about him. What's his character like? What does he do with you?
0: So since my wife and I office at home, he is the office pooch. He's very well traveled. He likes to travel with us when we do car trips. He has a secure seat in the center console of our car that we, whether we're in the Corvette or the Shelby or one of the Miatas, that boy has ridden 150 miles per hour.
1: So does he sit on the center console or in it?
0: It is a little carrier that's developed for use in on the center console of a car. So it's anchored, and then he has a safety apparatus, a harness, if you will. So,
1: okay.
0: Yeah, and he likes to sit up and look out the window and see where we're going. And he's a little bit of a celebra dog, is what I like to say. My wife mm-hmm. doesn't like that term for whatever reason, but he goes to all the car shows with us, and everywhere he goes, he's very well received. And if we go somewhere and we don't bring him for whatever reason, maybe we choose to have him stay with the sitter, mm-hmm. people will be Ask disappointed at that. You didn't bring Nacho.
1: Yeah. You mentioned car shows. Tell us about the car shows that you go to, and what makes that fun for you?
0: So what we like is we've been invested in the car community for over 30 years. I had my first Corvette in 1994. We just like the community of car people. We love doing things like the Lone Star Corvette Club, Lone Star Classic in Grapevine, Texas. We were just there in July. We'll be at Bastrop for Corvette Invasion, which will be 300 Corvettes there in one place in Bastrop. Beautiful town. The town is a big economic generator for the town of Bastrop, and they really roll out the red carpets for us. And we like to do motorsport events. We like to go to do track days. We like to do big driving events out in West Texas, like Octane Fest, which mm-hmm. is going to be 70 to 100 of, you know, very high potent, high horsepower cars that, you know, travel at a brisk pace out there in the West Texas yeah. area.
1: That's awesome. So is it do you give awards to like the nicest car, the oldest car, or the one that's been modified the most?
0: There can be those sorts of awards. The car that drove, the person that drove the furthest to get to an event, the person who got the broke down on the road event, you know, or award, you know, best paint, best interior, best modifications, or just best, you know, in class, those sorts of awards.
1: And so do any of your cars, do you go for that, winning one of those kinds of awards?
0: We're not so much trophy hounds as we are just being a part of the community and participating in the event. Of course, if our name gets called to, you know, go up and grab a, you know, receive a trophy or something like that, we're not going to turn it down, of course.
1: I think your wife, Becky, won something once in the past couple of years. I saw you post yeah. on Facebook.
0: So when we were in West Texas for Octane Fest in 2024, she got the local sheriff's award for best in class.
1: Okay, cool.
0: Yeah.
1: Well, going along with the legacy segment, I wanted to talk about the legacy of Alan Greenspan. You know, he was the Fed chair during the term of four different presidents. There was Bill Clinton, George H.W. Bush, George W. Bush, and I forget who the fourth one was. Do you remember?
0: Not off the top of my head.
1: Well, anyway,
0: 19-year span.
1: That's a pretty big legacy. I mean, for that many presidents to keep you around, and if you read his obituary, people have lots of nice things to say. They say during his era, lots of good things happened. Mm-hmm. When the water rises, all the ships go with it, as they say. Mm-hmm. But after he left, that's sort of when the market went down. And so some people wonder, was it his fault for keeping rates low?
0: I don't know if it was necessarily because of him, but I think that there's some spillover from the Community Reinvestment Act, which was a bipartisan act in the 90s, whereby there was immense pressure on banking institutions to lend in the residential market. And the residential non-bank mortgage market was quite huge at the time and very much unregulated. And so the subprime blowout of 2008, when you could walk in and basically any mortgage company and just, you know, do stated income loans, which they called liar's loans. Mm-hmm. You know, you had people, did you ever watch The Big Short?
1: Yeah.
0: Movie? Okay. Uh-huh. That's a very true documentary. And then there was another movie that came out about the same time as The Big Short. I forget the name of the movie. I have it on DVD, and occasionally I'll watch these, you know, very true depiction of, you know, people getting 2 and 3 mortgage loans, doing adjustable rate mortgages, letting their friends live in houses, mm-hmm. you know, that sort of thing. And when the rates went up, the defaults went crazy. And that's, you know, that's when we had to bail out Merrill Lynch, who was it? Wachovia went under, Bear Stearns, all of these people that mm-hmm. were wrapping up toxic debt into mortgage bonds and right. selling them into the secondary market. There was such an appetite for these assets that the underperforming instruments inside of them were just mm-hmm. toxic. And when it just all blew up, and I wouldn't say that was necessarily anything that Alan Greenspan caused, but he was definitely the head of the Federal Reserve. That's not a cause and effect, I don't think.
1: Yeah, right. I was telling my wife the other day, just because two things happen at the same time doesn't mean that they're related.
0: Correct.
1: You got to be careful when you say things like that to your wife, though.
0: Yes.
1: Well, we have a couple of minutes left, and I wanted to give you an opportunity to talk to people. What do they need to know, you know, when they're trying to get ready to sell their house? You like to work with sellers. What should they know?
0: So when somebody is referred to us to represent them on a residential sale, what we like to do is set up an appointment at the property. I like to do what we call a 360 tour of the property. I'll sit down and ask the family what their goals are. Are they upgrading? Are they downsizing? Is it a job move? Is it a divorce? What is causing them to no longer see that house mm-hmm. as being meeting their needs at that time?
1: Love it or list it.
0: We'll do a love it or list it. So we'll do a 360 tour of the property. We're going to look for items that would potentially cause cognitive dissonance for a buyer. Are these material issues that we're going to address, or are these issues that we're not going to address but disclose and then price accordingly? So in this market, we're selling a lot of houses that just need to be spruced up for the market. You really just – your competition is against new construction whether you think you are or not.
1: Mm-hmm.
0: You know, these established –
1: you want to make it look nice.
0: Yeah, you want to make it look nice.
1: So that they don't have to make repairs when they come in.
0: Yeah. And if you have a whole bunch of little bitty $10 and $20 repair items that you've lived with forever because you know it's not an indicator of something more serious, a buyer that's never been in your property before, they see enough of these that you trip that magic wire and they're like, how many more do we have to look at today?
1: Cognitive dissonance.
0: Yes.
1: Okay. Well, this is Tim Allums with Keller Williams Realty. And he's been talking to us about San Antonio real estate. If somebody's interested in talking to you, what should they do?
0: They can call me or text me, 210-380-7475.
1: Okay, tell them one more time.
0: 210-380-7475.
1: Thank you.
0: Thank you, Todd.
1: We'll talk to you later. 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

0: News this hour at Town Hall. I'm Bob Agnew in Washington. Iran has launched a drone assault targeting Bahrain and a ship in the Strait of Hormuz to overnight airstrikes by the U.S. The U.S. had launched its strikes in response to an Iranian drone attack on a ship that's trying to get out of the Strait of Hormuz on Thursday. Secretary of State Marco Rubio says Israel and Lebanon have reached a framework agreement aimed at lasting peace. Nada Hamadeh, Lebanon's ambassador to the United States.
1: The trilateral framework we signed today is a first step on the road to restoring Lebanese sovereignty and territorial integrity.
0: The ceasefire contingent on a complete cessation of fire by the Hezbollah terrorist group. The situation getting more desperate hour by hour in Venezuela as people dig through the rubble of collapsed homes looking for survivors from this week's earthquakes. SRN News and our parent company, Salem Media, are partnering with the Christian nonprofit Food for the Poor to rush emergency aid to the victims. 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By one key metric, the U.S. economy is thriving. That is, if you like the idea of growing investment and creating more jobs. Ken Lorman reports new data shows the U.S. continues to lead the world in attracting investment.
2: So far this year, the U.S. has drawn in about $350 billion in net global investment, while China is seeing capital outflows and growth in Europe and Japan remains sluggish. Conservatives say that's no accident, pointing to strong innovation in areas like AI, powerful U.S. dollar, and a lighter regulatory touch that's fueling business growth and mergers. They argue pro-growth policies are keeping America the top destination for global money, reinforcing its economic dominance. Ken Lorman reporting.
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0: A member of former President Joe Biden's cabinet was briefly separated from his children after police say they got an anonymous report alleging he posed a danger to his own kids. Here's correspondent Lisa Dwyer.
4: Former Transportation Secretary Pete Buttigieg was the target of an anonymous report the police have determined was false and says the incident forced him to spend a night away from his four-year-old twins. Buttigieg says a Michigan State police officer told him the anonymous allegation appeared to be politically motivated. Police and Child Protection Services interviewed his children before clearing them. He says he has spent years with death threats and anti-LGBTQ attacks, but this episode was the worst experience of his public career because it involved his children. I'm Lisa Dwyer.
0: You'll find breaking news and analysis at townhall.com. Some trouble down in the Lone Star State. It took a Texas sheriff and a posse to track down this fugitive, even though, as Ben Thomas reports, it didn't involve any train robbers, sidewinders, or cattle rustlers, just a giraffe called Gracie.
5: Giraffes are not particularly vocal, but they do run. Though Gracie is thought to have more wandered off from a private ranch in the Texas Hill Country about 2 weeks ago. Now, the Rayall County Sheriff reports an aerial search finally located the three-year-old about 4 miles south. Owner Vic Jones contacted a veterinarian and began putting together a team to bring the giraffe safely back to Cedar Hollow Ranch, about 100 miles west of San Antonio. And while that will take some work, Jones says Gracie is in good shape, standing there.
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9: 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I am Checkapro Joe. My real name is Jim Clouk. People ask me, why do you call yourself Checkapro Joe? And it's very simple. But Joe rhymes with pro, and I thought it would be pretty easy to remember. Hey, on today's show, we're going to be talking about one of my favorite subjects, and it should be yours as well. This is something you probably have in your home or at your home, and that is a garage door or garage doors. My guest today, Cody Johnson, is joining me here on the show. He's our garage door expert. If you've heard me before, you've probably heard Cody before. He has brought not only great knowledge for all of us to better understand our garage door system, but he's brought great offers. He's got free items. He's got discounted items. You are going to win. He actually loses, believe it or not. Don't tell Cody. He's not here yet. It's a secret. He's losing money on these deals. It's what they call a loss leader. But he's willing to do it because he wants to get to know you, my listener. He wants you to be a new client of his. He wants you as a lifetime customer. What can I say? It's that simple. He's given away all kinds of great stuff, and he'll be talking about that in a moment. Get ready to dial for it. We're going to be giving out the phone number very soon, so get ready to do that. Also, your emails we're going to be answering. Well, Cody will be answering them about your garage door system. Cody, welcome to the show. How are you?
10: Well, I'm doing great. It's always a blessing to be here. Thank you for having me, Jim.
9: You're welcome. I love having you here. I just thought about it. I said garage door system. I'm getting used to saying that. It's not just a garage door. It's not just a garage door opener, a spring, or rollers. It's a system.
10: Yeah, absolutely. And it's a great point because a lot of times people, it's just the door. It's just the opener. They work together. And there's a bunch of parts that move with each other. And if any of the parts are struggling or failing or wearing out, It can break something completely different on the whole other side of the door or breaks the opener. And a lot of times that's, you know, unfortunate that it happens, but that's what happens. That's why it's very important for us to get out there, get our eyes on. And what we really love to do, and hopefully the listeners will enjoy today's show, but we really love to educate the client on their entire system. And so we really love it when they hang out with our guys in the field and we'll just talk to them about every single part if they like.
9: The rollers are something I want to focus on today.
10: Okay.
9: I think a very, very important part of the overall garage door system. I have new rollers on my garage doors. I've got two garage doors, everybody. I've got one of the big ones. We'll call it a double garage door and a single one. So two doors, three cars.
10: Right.
9: Before I got my new system, my garage door, and I'm going to play what that sounded like here on the radio on my show today. So get ready for that, everybody. It sounded like a freight train. The new nylon rollers, these are premium nylon rollers. The door sounds like one of those new Teslas. You know what the Tesla is? Right? It's quiet. It's not a big truck, right? Big difference between a freight train or a truck and a Tesla is an EV.
10: That's right. You can barely hear it.
9: Right. And so I'm going to be playing the before and after. And there's a stark, stark difference. Here's the good news. You guys who are listening today, well, only 10 of you, sorry, and there's thousands listening, so get ready to dial. Only 10 of you are going to get this offer of free, 10 free nylon rollers, premium nylon rollers, like the ones I have on my door, which you'll be able to hear in a second. I'm going to be playing those soon. Cody, you're giving those away absolutely free. Like I said, Cody's losing money on this deal, but you win. My listeners win. Am I lying about how good it's going to sound?
10: No, no, not at all. It's going to sound phenomenal. 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
9: 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So, Cody, in a few seconds, I want to play the before and after.
10: Okay.
9: What my garage door sounded like with the old rollers versus the new premium nylon rollers. Before I do that, though, tell us a little bit about the tune-up and the 29-point inspection, some of the things that you're going to look at and literally tune up.
10: Yeah, absolutely. So on a tune-up, in general, so we're going to make sure all the nuts and bolts are tight. You know, this is a moving wall that's going above your car, your kids, your all your, you know, possessions there. It's the biggest moving wall that you have, right? So, and these things can weigh anywhere from lightweight doors, maybe 80 to 100 pounds. Heavy doors, the heaviest I've seen was over 1,000 pounds personally. So, but there's some that weigh more. Normally, the average is about, you know, 200 to 300 pound doors. These are metal or wood doors that are sitting above your very expensive car, right? So, but anyway, so we're going to tighten the nuts and bolts. We're going to lubricate all the moving parts. We're going to make sure that the opener's in good functioning order. On the 29-point check, we're going to kind of go over the door. It's like a when you go to a doctor and they check your vitals, and it's the health, your health, right? So we're going to check the health of the garage door. On the 29-point check, we're going to check just like even the bottom rubber. Is the bottom rubber rock hard? Is it broken in pieces? Do you have rodents coming in? We're going to inspect that. If it's sometimes they shrink by like a foot on either side. So you're like, where are all these bugs and stuff coming in from? It's the bottom of the door. It's not sealed. So we'll bring that to your attention. But we have a 29-point check. So we're going to inspect the bottom rubber, the vinyl trim on the outside. How sealed up is the garage door? Your hinges, they can crack over time. They can break. Obviously, the rollers are on there. But part of this is we're going to give you new rollers. So we're going to inspect the cables. So the cables are like the tendons. It spreads the strength out from the springs. A lot of people don't understand how this works. So the springs are the muscle of the system. It makes that 200-pound door feel like 5 or less pounds. Everybody thinks the opener's lifting this big, heavy door. It's not. The springs are actually the counterbalance system. It makes a 200-300-pound door or a 1,000-pound door weigh like 5, where you can lift it with just one hand easily. So now the opener that has a lot of plastic parts inside of it can easily operate that door for 20 to 30,000 cycles. And so we're going to inspect the cables, make sure they're not fraying. A lot of times they'll rust at the bottom because that's where all the moisture is. And if they're rusted, then that's an issue because it can break quicker. We're going to actually weigh the door. Like, we're going to get there and we're going to weigh the door. And does a door weigh 40 pounds on a scale? If it is, that spring is not doing its job. It's a sign that the spring is weakening and probably about ready to break, or perhaps the wrong spring to begin with. And again, these things, we're going to bring them to your attention. Just like when you go to a doctor, they're checking your vitals. And if there's an issue, the job is show you and tell you what this means and the why behind it. And then you make an educated decision.
9: 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Okay, as I promised, I'm going to have Jerry, my producer, play what my garage door sounded like. Jerry, oh, by the way, people, have your hand on the volume button because it's going to be kind of loud and screechy. Jerry, go to the first audio clip.

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0: 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Okay. 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
0: 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Cody, in a moment we're going to be going to break. When we come back, I'd like you to answer a question that came in to joe@checkapro.com from Mildred. 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Do I need to replace the whole door or just have it serviced?
1: Excellent.
0: Yeah, that's coming up next right here on the Checkapro radio show. We'll be right back right after this. Stand by.
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0: 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Mildred has done that. I'm going to repeat the question.
1: All right.
0: Mildred, she's asking, my garage door makes a loud grinding noise when it opens, but seems to work fine otherwise. Do I need to replace the whole door or just have it serviced?
1: Well, it's a great question, Mildred. Loud grinding noise, a lot of times that can be maybe perhaps just the rollers that are bad or something's going on with the opener. So you don't always have to change the whole door just because there's a noise. So let us get our eyes on it. And we'll figure out exactly what's making that grinding noise. And sometimes it may be a couple different parts that are kind of contributing to the overall noise. Let us get our eyes on it, and we'll figure it out for you and then present you some options to go with. But a lot of times when I hear that, a lot of times it is just the rollers are perhaps bad and the door just needs to be lubricated. That's a lot of times what I'm seeing in the field. Sometimes it could be maybe a little bit more expanded than that, obviously, sight unseen. But hopefully it's just going to be, no big deal. Get out there, get a couple parts changed, look at the overall health of the garage door, and then help present some options to you, see what's best long term.
0: Thank you, Cody. I appreciate that, and so does Mildred. You can always email me, joe@checkapro.com, with your question, and I'll make sure that my guests get it. such as Cody Johnson, our garage door expert. Jerry's telling me in my ear, he's my producer, he's been with me for over 20 years. He's telling me, Cody, there are only 6 of these offers left. We started off with 10. That means 4 have gone. So you've got to call right now if you want to take advantage of this, because once the show is over, this offer is off the table. I said early in the show, Cody is kind enough to bring this, but he really doesn't make money on this. It's really an investment in you, our listener. 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So, Cody, I want to talk about something else. That is how you guys operate your garage door company. You have employees. These are W-2 employees that work for you. You don't use outside contractors, do you?
1: Correct. So no subcontractors, no what I would call 1099s, but what we would know as subcontractors. Everybody that works with us is a full-time employee of ours. And what that allows us to do is kind of control the consistency of the customer experience. So we hire them, we recruit them, we hire them, we interview them, of course, and then hire them, of course, and background check, drug tested, motor vehicle registry tests, you know, are they safe drivers because they're driving our fleet? The vans, they have dual facing cameras. We're coaching them on their driving behaviors so they're safe, and these vehicles are heavy. We also, for our technicians, that's who our clients, our technicians, our installers, and our maintenance techs, that's who our listeners would actually see day in, day out. They go through a very extensive training program that we have. We bring them into Phoenix, actually. We fly them to Phoenix, and they train there for like a whole month. And then they do a couple weeks of ride-alongs and things like that with already certified, fully trained technicians. And the whole goal there is get them to absorb our culture, get them to understand our processes. We are completely different than everybody else. And it's really, it all revolves around the customer experience. And don't just go in there and say, that's bad. We don't really just want to fix symptoms. We want to fix the causes. A lot of times when we get to something, we see a broken part in this industry. We see a broken part. Obviously, that's bad. We'll change that. But we need to figure out what caused that. And that, you would think that's obvious, but that's not. Generally, in most home services, everybody just fixes what's broken. It's the symptom. They're never actually fixing the cause of that symptom. Mm-hmm. And so we train that extensively. And also the other thing is, so they drive our vehicles. These are fully inventoried vans. We have inventory on site in the vehicles that we can solve 99% of the issues that we see right then and there with the client's permission, of course. And we give options, not ultimatums. We're not pushy. The client is in control of the situation. Our job is to educate and show the client what's good, bad, and ugly, and then they make decisions. So I just love it. And our guys, my team members, they love it. And it's a great career for them and something that they can grow in.
0: Yeah, you operate a different type of home service company, especially in the garage door space. You have these fully stocked trucks. They are rolling warehouses. And why that's really important, everybody, as a homeowner like me, is when Cody and his team come to your home, they are very likely to be able to solve that repair problem right then and there. They're not going to come to do a tune-up and say, oh, we don't have everything we need. Yes, it's there. They're not going to come out for a spring job without a spring. That's so, so irritating. They're going to have rollers. They're going to have cables. They're going to have as much as they possibly can. You guys have been doing this for decades.
1: Yeah.
0: You understand what you need. You guys are leaders in our area in garage doors. 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We're going to be going into a break soon. However, Harold has asked a question. joe@checkapro.com. We'll see if we can get through this. The spring on my garage door, Cody, has snapped overnight, and now I can't get my car out. Is this something I can fix myself, or do I need a professional?
1: Thank you, Harold, for emailing in. Absolutely do not touch the springs. The springs, cables, bottom brackets, these things can maim you and kill you. Please do not touch that. It's the most dangerous parts on the garage door. Just give us a call. We can get out there, and we work 24/7. We work 365. We can get out there ASAP and get you taken care of. Please do not touch the springs. Most people don't understand. These things are under tension, and even if you only have one spring, it's broken. So now there is no tension. It snapped, right? When you wind up the new one, first of all, you have to have the correct balance. We have it on the vent. You're not going to know what your door weighs. You have to do, there's a calculation to figure out what springs, what cycles you get. You probably have builder grade cycles, which is 10,000 up and downs. We have max lives, which is 80,000 if you want. And we give you multiple options. We have three different options for you in most cases. So you'll have options from us when you're winding these things up. You're using a bar. If it slips, you're in trouble. You're on a ladder. You're right next to the spring. You may not have fingers, a hand, and it can hit you in the eye. This is not an exaggeration. There's a lot of people that go to hospital that mess with springs. Please leave it alone.
0: In all fairness, all you want to do with your garage door is press the button up and down. You can go a little further. When it's down, you can clean the outside of it with some, you know, some soap and water and dry it off.
1: Mm-hmm.
0: And if you want to go to the advanced level as a homeowner, you can learn from Cody and his team on how to lubricate your door and your spring.
1: That's about it.
0: But beyond that, you don't want to mess with it. It's a very heavy piece of equipment. Doesn't seem heavy because the spring's doing its job. But when the spring doesn't do its job, you'll find out all kinds of things. You could even get your finger stuck in a sprocket with the garage door opener. Just being on a ladder is dangerous.
1: Yeah. Yeah. This is one of the most lowest investments that you can do on the number one thing that you actually use, which is your garage door. Most people don't even know where their keys are to their front door because the garage door is their front door. This is a low investment to take care of you for a very long time. Let us take care of it for you. That way you don't have to worry about it. There's many other projects you can do in the house that you'll actually enjoy. You won't have to worry about this. We'll take care of it for you.
0: Call now to get your $129 garage door tune-up, a $500 plus value for just $120.

0: 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Also, when we come back, I want to talk about something I see on my piece of paper here.
1: Okay.
0: And I love this. Free garage door quotes.
1: Yes.
0: So I want to talk about that. I want you to go into detail again, or some detail, on the tune-up and what that entails, as well as the 29-point inspection.
1: Perfect.
0: Going to break right now. 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Because some of you may not need a tune-up. 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
0: And back from the Checker Pro Radio Studios, I am Jim Clouk, a.k.a. 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
1: Well, thank you for having me.
0: It's great to have you here. Okay, so we're going to be getting to a question from Loretta, but before we do that, I want to talk about free garage door quotes. You don't charge to go out to my listeners' homes to talk about a new garage door system.
1: Correct. So if you think you want a new garage door, so say you bought a house and it's 15 years old and the door's old and rusted and the paint's coming off, and you're like, I don't really, if there's a hole in the door, you're like, I'm done with this thing. I want a new door. So we absolutely do free, what we call free door quotes or sales quotes. What we do, it's a different process. It's not just as simple as we tell you the price over the phone. You have different size doors, different radius tracks. There's different grades of everything. So what really sets us apart is we're going to get out there. We're going to ask you several questions. It's not overwhelming. Don't worry. It's a relationship that we're building, right? But we'll ask you several questions and how long you plan on living there and things like that. And what are you looking for in a new door? So we can help guide you, because there's tens of thousands of options when you start stacking on stamp patterns, colors, windows, and different thicknesses of doors. So we're trying to whittle this down to maybe 5-6 options for you, and we'll help you pare it down. That's the goal. That's why so many questions, right? We get out there, we'll do some measurements. We're going to figure out what's called headroom, which is how much room do we have to the lowest obstruction inside the garage, because there's different tracks that we can use to get that door further up towards the ceiling. So that way, when you pull your SUV in and you open that hatchback, it doesn't always hit the garage door and scratch and dent either your door or your vehicle. So there's other options for you. And then what I really love is we go on the outside, we take a picture of the outside of your house. And then that way, when we show you kind of different, what I call flavors of garage doors, we can show you different stamp designs, we can show you different colors, we can show you windows either kind of vertically stacked or horizontally stacked. And you'll be able to kind of, you won't have to say, I wonder what this will look like on my house with that color and these windows. We can show you. There's no guessing anymore. You'll know exactly what it'll look like. And that really sets us apart. Also, we're going to educate you about the purpose and the reason why you might want to consider an insulated garage door. And for your knowledge, obviously you have insulation. Well, some people say, I have a detached garage, I don't care. Well, an insulated door is more rigid, it's stronger, it's longer lasting. This can be your forever door if you want it to be. And we obviously have a lot of options for you. So the whole process is phenomenal. They love it, and it sets us apart.
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0: 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All right, Cody, let's go to the email bag. Loretta has a question. My garage door opens on its own sometimes in the middle of the night. Could a neighbor's remote be interfering, or is something wrong with the opener?
1: Well, Loretta, that's never a good when their door is opening or closing by itself, right? So we do see this from time to time. Specifically at nighttime makes me think it could be maybe your remote stuck in a drawer. So there's several possibilities. Absolutely, it's possible a neighbor somehow accidentally got on your code. Perhaps you're trying to program your car, you hit a learn button, and the neighbor happened to come by and hit their remote and it accidentally programmed. It's generally not malicious, right? So it's usually an accidental thing. So yes, the neighbor could accidentally be on your code. We can get out there and just erase everything and start from scratch. Erase everything, reprogram only your devices so we know it's only your stuff that's working. Sometimes it could be what I call the home link button, the built-in button inside the car. That button could be stuck and randomly activating your door. It could be your remote inside of a drawer in your house or in maybe the center console of your vehicle. A lot of times, or in your purse, a lot of times the button's accidentally getting hit and it's randomly opening and closing your door. So it can be any of those. And then, of course, you always have the electronic side, perhaps a bad control board, which is like the brain of the operator, or a bad wire going to the wall switch. If it's getting pinched, it could activate the door. So there is 4, 5, 6 possibilities that this could be. It's usually not an obvious thing. So normally we start from scratch, clear everything, and then kind of see if it's still acting up on you.
0: Loretta, the good news is my friend and garage door expert, Cody, can figure it out. It might take you a little while. You're kind of like a doctor, right? You kind of sit down and you start tapping and you pull the stethoscope out, that type of thing where you guys diagnose. Yeah. And eventually you figure out what's going on.
1: Yeah, absolutely. I mean, obviously the other solution is change the opener, have brand new opener with new remotes. Now we only know, ooh, now we know everything that's working and we can absolutely do that. So if you have a 15-year-old opener that's loud and you want a quieter one with a battery backup, we can permanently take care of it without any guesswork. We're here to give you options, right? So we can do either route.
0: Yeah. And I kind of like that option for you, Loretta, because if you've got an older garage door opener and remotes, it's nice to start fresh. Sometimes it's best just to get rid of the old stuff. I don't know if this is true, but when I grew up in the 70s, I remember people saying when an airline jet went over their house, the communications could possibly have opened or closed their door. Was there any truth to that old technology?
1: Yes, yes. So there was a case study over in San Antonio, actually, a case study from there, the military base. It was when they tried different frequencies there, it was opening and closing a lot of garage doors. Nowadays, with more modern openers, this is less of an issue. It's still a possibility. You know, when the government's involved, anything's possible. But nowadays, you have what's called Security 2.0 or Security 3.0 from LiftMaster. These are encrypted devices. And the only thing that could be an issue is you open the brain up to learn a new remote and the neighbor comes by or something like that. But in general, it's a lot of times your devices that are acting up, your remote's kind of going bad or something like that. You know, again, if your opener's 7, 10, 15 years old, it's always worth considering a new one because everything's getting old anyways. It's going to break. A typical garage door opener lifespan is 7 to 10 years. And so you're kind of already past due. Now, Loretta, I don't know how old yours is specifically. We'd have to see it. But it gives you some ideas.
0: Loretta, I've got a great suggestion. 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So, Cody, as you heard in your ear, because we hear the same thing from Jerry, our producer here at Checka Pro Radio, 4 left.
1: Wow. Okay.
0: Yeah, 4 left. So we just gave out the phone number. We'll give out the phone number again shortly. But before that, I want to talk about the different types of rollers. We talk about these premium rollers, which are the best rollers. These are like the rollers that were on the roller blades that are on really nice luggage, right? They're nylon. They're quieter. They're not like some metal or plastic thing. They're quiet. They run smooth. Talk about the differences.
1: Yeah, absolutely. So a lot of times, what I would say is earlier we showed earlier in this in the show, we showed different sounding, you know, how your door sounded before the new rollers and then after, right? And a lot of times people think that's normal. Well, before, you know, you had plastic rollers that didn't roll. They actually, the groaning noise that you were hearing and almost screeching noise is because when pressure was applied to your rollers, it was a black plastic roller and they were just locking up in the tracks. So imagine driving down the freeway and then two of your wheels just lock up, almost like your e-brakes, your emergency brakes are on. Your wheels are locking up, yet you're going 60 miles per hour. That's not good. It's going to make noise. That's friction. Those rollers can actually kind of get flat or kind of square off because it's just plastic. You know, that's not good. It needs to be continuously rolling when pressure is applied or something's going to eventually either get stuck, the door is going to go crooked, and now you're spending a lot of money on it, or the roller just breaks. So that's one type, a black plastic roller. I call it a builder grade roller. The next type is going to be a metal roller, which has ball bearings. So it's better than the normal plastic roller because there's ball bearings. When pressure is applied, the roller still rolls. Now, on those, there's different grades of everything, but most of the time on those, it's going to be a lot louder. It's metal on metal clanking, and you'll hear tick, tick, tick, tick, tick, almost like a tank going down the street. So,
0: wow.
1: And on those, you know, they do have ball bearings, but the ball bearings aren't as good as what is in our premium nylon rollers. So you have a kind of a hybrid, a premium nylon coated roller. So it's going to be quiet in the track, but it has ball bearings, so it's going to roll. So they're not going to square off on it. They're going to actually roll when pressure is applied. And the ball bearings are going to be much better grade than what's in the normal metal rollers. So these are going to be long-lasting rollers. Your door is going to work and feel a lot smoother, both by hand, but more importantly, if you have a garage door opener, by the opener. Because the opener is tied in by 3 to 6 screws to your garage door, a very thin piece of metal. It doesn't take much to break that whole entire door apart. You would think it's big and it's heavy. Yep, but it's a thin piece of metal, and it doesn't take much to break it. Let's get that door working as smooth as possible.
0: Great explanation. Those are the three primary types of rollers you have. I bet most people listening, Cody, don't have the premium roller. They probably have what I would like to call a builder grade door system, which means when the house was built, it's just going to be good enough.
1: Yes, I would say, you know, when we see homes in the field, I would say 90% of the homes we see are builder grade garage doors or builder grade hardware. Absolutely.
0: Cody, when we come back, a question from Clyde,
1: okay.
0: 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So if you miss that, that's coming up in our next segment here on Checka Pro Radio. 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
0: And back on the Checker Pro Radio Show. I love doing what I do. My name is Jim Clouk, a.k.a. Checker Pro Joe. If you ever have a question, you can email me. And speaking of that, Clyde has a question I'm going to get to in a moment. After that, we're going to talk a little bit more about the special offer and give out the phone number. And then after that, we are going to play the before and after of My Garage Doors. And oh my gosh, what a difference. Cody, Clyde has a question. He asks, I've noticed a big gap at the bottom of my garage door where cold air and critters are getting in. What's the best way to seal it up properly?
1: Oh, good question, Clyde. So we see this from time to time. I'm assuming the garage door is actually closing all the way like it should. If not, there could be an opener issue with the limit switch. But let's assume it is, and you still see maybe a 1-inch gap or an inch and a half gap. A lot of times what that is your bottom rubber, which is what I call a weather strip at the bottom. It's a bottom rubber, and a lot of times it kind of shrinks over time, and it gets rock hard. So it's not as pliable as it used to be. And a lot of times it's just all we need to do is we come out and we change your bottom rubber, maybe the retainer that holds it in, and we'll put a little bit thicker one on, and that should help seal it up. And that's going to stop the critters and the rodents from getting in, or at least making it harder for them to get in, right? Like a lot of times when the guys are doing the landscaping and they're blowing out the grass and stuff, it gets into our garage. A lot of times we can solve most of that issue by changing that bottom rubber out.
0: Simple. One of the least expensive things to have done.
1: Yeah, absolutely. Yeah, everything we do on a garage door is going to be one of the lowest investments you can have for home service trades. Even if you say, oh, that's a lot, not really compared to anything else in your house, right? So, and, you know, you're tired of rodents coming in. Let's get the rodents to stop coming in and take care of that for you.
0: You said it doesn't cost much, and I'm going to demonstrate that now. $129 for a full garage door tune-up. On top of that, for free, a 29-point inspection for your garage door system. And really, what goes on top of this Sunday? This is the big, big, big cherry on top for sure. 10 absolutely free premium nylon rollers going to make a huge difference on how your garage door sounds and how it operates. 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So, Cody, we're running low on offers. Thank you so much for bringing in or offering the 10. And I think the other two are going to be gone any moment now. So
1: that's awesome.
0: There'll be none left. And so either way, at the end of the show, which is coming up, the show is drawing to a close. Once the show is over, these offers are over. They're off the table. This is a unique offer. It is a deep discount deal by a great garage door company, the best in town. And that being said, you need to get a dialing. We'll give out the phone number again in a little while, but if you haven't called, you really have to do that today if you want this offer. Really, it's almost zero risk, $129 to have Cody and his team come out to do what they do. It is phenomenal. Okay, we are going to play the loud screeching sound of my old garage door. And then after that, we're going to play the premium nylon roller version. So, Jerry, you ready? Jerry's my producer. All right, Jerry, play the first one of my old garage doors. Forgot to warn the listeners, Cody. Why do we keep doing that?
1: That was loud, right? So that one was a loud one. And a lot of times people say, my door sounds just like that. That's normal. No, it's not. That's a cry for help. Your rollers were sticking. They were grinding. They were groaning. That was loud. And I can't wait for everybody to hear what it sounded like after we changed the rollers.
0: I know it was loud. I was looking through the glass into the control room where Jerry is, and he actually whipped off his headset. Because I think we damaged his, and he's getting old. He has hard of hearing. So it's wild. Anyway, Jerry, yeah, I know you're recovering in there. Play, yes, it's going to be better. Play Audio cut number two, the new premium nylon rollers on my garage door. Music to my ears, and absolutely. And Jerry's apparently. Jerry's giving me the thumbs up.
1: His ears don't hurt anymore. That's beautiful. That's exactly how a garage door should sound. And still a little bit of a buzzing noise from the motor, but your motor is a little bit older. Not too old yet, but a little bit older.
0: Are you trying to sell me a new garage door opener? Well, you keep mentioning the buzzing from my garage door opener.
1: Well, you got an AC motor, and they make something that's called a DC motor, and has a soft start, soft stop. It's about half that noise level. So if you want it quieter, we can help you down the road. But right now, it is working.
0: There aren't that many offers left. Let me just turn the microphone off so I can make a phone call right now. thanks for the tip. So my garage doors sound so much better. And it's not just that they sound better. I know that my garage door system's going to last longer. I don't know how much longer, but it's kind of like taking care of your body. You're going to feel better in the short term, but you know you're going to last longer in life. That's how I feel about my garage door. Won't the lifespan of my garage door be longer because I decided to get better rollers?
1: Yes, absolutely. So that's a good point. So what we're talking about here is, yes, what we hear, we think is the value. Okay, 129 tune-up, 29-point check, and I get free 10 rollers. My door's quieter. I'm happy. That's what you hear, and that's great. We want you happy, of course. But to me, as the garage door kind of nerd here, the technician side of me, I want your door working smooth and safe. And by changing the rollers, all the other parts are going to be working a lot easier. And that's the purpose. The smoother your door is working, the less stress being put on the rest of the system and the longer lasting it's going to be. So that's to me the kind of the nerd side of me, the technician side of me. That's the part that I love, and that the value for me as a technician is. Obviously, the client and the listener is going to get a much quieter door, which benefits them. But to me, making everything last a lot longer is me doing my job.
0: Cody, I love seeing the passion. You really love garage doors. You love customers, the client. You like to go out to the home and solve their problems. So I would say first and foremost, you and your team are problem solvers. 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And so many of my listeners have garage doors. 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This is worth over $500. You get a 29-point inspection for free and 10 free premium nylon rollers. And Jerry's talking in my ear, and he says, I can't offer any more because they're all gone. This is a problem that happens sometimes. We still have show left, but no more offers. It's kind of like having too much month and not enough money. You heard that. Have you heard that before?
1: I have.
0: We're like, we got too much month. We're out of money. Well, we have too much show and not enough offers. Can we make the show sound better and give my listeners a little bonus here? Can you offer two more up?
1: We can do it. I tell you what.
0: Yeah.
1: When they call, if they just tell our customer service representatives, if they just say they heard us on the radio and that we had a tune-up special with rollers, the 129 tune-up roller special, we will honor that even if we're over the count. Then as long as you call and tell them that, we'll honor it.
0: Well, you're cheating the system here, which is fine.
1: Well, today. If you call in today. Hold on, I should have said that. So
0: you need to call in now before the end of the show, call in, right? Okay.
1: Yes.
0: All right. 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
1: I would think the only other thing is, down the road, when you want to change your garage door opener, We do have openers. They have the newest technologies. It's pretty awesome. Most of the openers we have a lot of options, but the top end ones, they have LED lights, so you don't have to worry about changing your lights anymore. DC motors, which means they're a lot quieter. You don't have to change your outlet, okay? Don't worry about that. There's a converter in there, but a lot quieter. Soft start, soft stop, so a lot more gentle on your garage door. Some have battery backups, so if you lose power for a few hours when a storm comes through, the remote still works, the wall switch still works. You don't have to worry about lifting your door manually. And what I really love about them is they have MyQ built in, so which is Wi-Fi. So it's a free app. There's obviously some subscriptions you can pay if you want, but to me, what I love is just kind of the free portion, right? So it's a free app, and as long as you have Wi-Fi reaching that opener, you can open and close the door from your cell phone from a different state. If you go to the movies or you go to the store, you're like, and a lot of times this happens, you get 30 minutes away from a house, you're like, did I close the garage door? Mm. I don't remember it closing. You don't now have to make that hour round trip there. You can just open up your cell phone. You say, oh, shoot, I didn't close the garage door. Hit the button and it'll close it for you. And you can verify that it's closed. Some of these have cameras built in that you can actually visually verify, not just trust the sensor, but actually visually verify it. So to me, that the technology on this and the ease of use, and you can even program it. You can go really deep into it and it does stuff for you automatically if you want. A lot of people want control, but eventually you can automatically kind of set it. This stuff is really, really phenomenal. They're long lasting and the benefits to you are almost countless. You can't even count up to how many benefits there are.
0: Growing up in the 1970s and early 80s, the technology hadn't changed that much with garage doors and garage door openers probably 20 years prior and even 20 years after. Yeah, they did come up with the safety sensors and stuff. But for the most part, things didn't change. But with the internet and Wi-Fi and smartphone applications, now things are really moving. And who would have thought it's a garage door opener, right?
1: It's amazing. It's amazing. It really is. And you don't have to use that portion if you don't want. But
0: most of our
1: clients want it. They change openers before they break just because of it.
0: Cody, the music means we are done for today. But thank you so much.
1: Thank you.
0: And thank you, everybody. Have a safe day.
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11: News this hour at Town Hall. I'm Bob Agnew in Washington. The death toll from Venezuela's earthquakes has risen to more than 1,400 now. Rescuers still searching for survivors of that pair of deadly earthquakes that struck this week. Families have reported at least 68,000 people still missing as a desperate search continues. The U.S., meanwhile, is doing what it can to help. It sent a number of teams there, as well as some heavy equipment. SRN News and our parent company, Salem Media, meanwhile, are partnering with Christian nonprofit Food for the Poor to rush emergency aid to the victims of the tragedy. Listeners wanting to help can find an online banner at the top of our website at srnnews.com. The U.S. has responded to a drone attack in the Strait of Hormuz.
12: U.S. Central Command says the targets were missile and drone locations and coastal radar sites in Iran. President Trump blamed Iran for a drone strike on a ship in the Strait of Hormuz, saying it violated the ceasefire. Before the strikes, the president was asked if Iran would face consequences.
13: We didn't miss it. Nobody saw it coming, and it hit a ship and did some damage. Can't do that stuff.
12: Arsenio Dominguez with the International Maritime Organization says ships have been in contact with Iran about using the strait, but in this case...
14: What I can confirm to you is that it was not contacting the authorities in Oman in order to transit following the evacuation framework.
12: Ed Donahue, Washington.
1: A peace deal between Israel and Lebanon. Praise from Israeli Prime Minister Benjamin Netanyahu. This man, this Israeli citizen, has his doubts.
15: I'm skeptical that Hezbollah will be disarmed, and we should keep it as long as we need to keep it.
1: Israel will remain in the security zone in southern Lebanon until the terrorist group Hezbollah has been disarmed. More on these stories at townhall.com.
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1: New data shows that the U.S. continues to lead the world in attracting investment capital. So far this year, in fact, the U.S. has drawn in about $350 billion in net global investment, while China is seeing capital outflows, and growth in Europe and Japan remains sluggish. There's growing backlash in this country over rising property taxes. We get more on that from correspondent Ken Lorment.
18: What some are calling the biggest property tax revolt in decades is gaining momentum, with at least 10 states pursuing major cuts or even elimination. States like Florida, Texas, and Ohio are leading the push. Conservatives are cheering the effort, arguing high property taxes are forcing Americans out of their homes and stifling economic growth. They point to past successes like California's Proposition 13 and say today's reforms could spark a new wave of prosperity. Ken Lorman reporting.
1: 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Tourists paying a visit to the nation's capital this weekend are in for something of a treat. The U.S. military set to be honored on Sunday. But there's actually a lot more in store as the National State Fair continues all the way through July 10th. Correspondent Laura Winters has more.
19: 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On Sunday, a patriotic tribute to the U.S. military. 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
20: 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So that's going to be one where you'll be looking up in the air.
19: Laura Winters reporting.
1: It was a down day on Wall Street across the board Friday. 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
25: 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It is Checkapro Joe, Jim Clouk. Love to have you here. I've been doing this now for over 20 years, helping you, my listeners, my neighbors here in the greater Houston area, finding a pre-qualified home service professional for just about anything for your home. These are contractors that come into your home. As you know, we check insurance, licenses, and references on all of our pre-qualified contractors. 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You have to be careful with contractors. That's why I started CheckaPro back in 2005, checkapro.com, and I've been doing the radio program for that long as well. Today, we're going to talk about generators. We've done this before here on the program. We're going to talk about how a generator, this is a standby generator, can help you every single day. If nothing else, it's an insurance policy and gives you peace of mind. These generators start up automatically, and they will power your entire home in any weather. They use the natural gas coming into your home or propane, or some actually can use both depending upon what you need. Today's guest, Andrew Spitzmuller, is joining me from A&A GenPro. You've heard him here on the program before. You know who he is, and here he is. Andrew, welcome to the show.
0: Hey, Jim. Glad to be on again.
25: It is so great to have you here. I love talking about this subject. I do talk a lot about roofing, electrical, plumbing, HVAC. But a lot of the things that you use in your home, let's say HVAC, electrical, even some plumbing, is absolutely worthless without electricity. Even when the power goes off in the wintertime and you want the heat to go on, you would think, well, I've got natural gas. My heat will work. It won't work. It just won't, unless you want to go up into your attic, try to figure out how to fire that thing up and start blowing, because that's what the electricity does. It works the blower motor, amongst other things. So really, we need electricity for everything. Isn't that true?
0: 100%. We even now have cars that operate off electricity today. So the world is kind of gravitating towards these smart homes. It seems like a lot of these homes are, we've got Alexa doing things for us at the house. We've got different programming. You know, we've got our Bluetooth connected to so many devices. And so when power is uninterrupted, it really shuts us out. We're out in the dark. We're not connected. And I don't even know if people have phone books anymore, you know? I mean, you use your cell phone for everything. So no power, no phone.
25: Yeah. Yeah, no, nothing. Actually, speaking of that, I want to talk about the offers that you have brought to the program today. One of them is absolutely free. The other one's $1,500 off when you decide to get your new standby generator. 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I'll be giving out the phone number throughout the program today. So if you're driving right now, don't worry. Pull over when it's safe. When you get to your destination, when it's safe, you can listen and take the number down, 281-805-8340. Andrew, I love the features of this. Let's go through this. A solar panel, which will charge the battery that's built in, and your mobile phone and other devices, right?
0: That's right. The flashlight's really great, too. It's an LED light, super bright. You got your radio so you can be connected with what's going on, and You've got the phone charger, which is probably the most important feature on that.
25: Yeah, and it's totally portable. It's got a hand crank. So I'll tell you what's really nice about this. The best thing is when the power goes out, you can still listen to Andrew and me on the radio because it has an AM/FM radio. On top of that, it has the weather band. So you can hear what's going on with the weather. You know, Andrew, we had that horrible weather back in February of 2021. You remember we had the deep freeze and our grid here in Texas failed us. The people with a generator really won, didn't they?
0: Oh, yeah. Yeah, it was caught us by, you know, no one was prepared for sure. No one in Texas would have ever imagined being out of power for that many days with that kind of storm. It was cold. It was difficult. My family had a gen. I felt so bad for my friends and neighbors that didn't. It was a disaster. I remember driving by a Home Depot and seeing a line when the power did restore, you know, seeing a line out the door, you know, with all the different plumbing leaks that came from that. And yeah, it was definitely caught everybody off guard. You know, everybody always thinks of the summer storms, the hurricanes, all that comes with that. To have something like that happen in the winter, totally unexpected.
25: 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It's got a solar panel that'll charge your phone and other devices. 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It's really, really cool. 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You can travel with it. You can give it to your neighbor and say, hey, when the power goes out, you can use this, but I have my whole home generator, so you might want to get one of those. 281-805-8340. I'd be remiss if I didn't say $1,500 off any new generator. That is substantial. If you're wondering what it costs to get into a generator that starts up automatically, whether you're home or not, it tests itself. It is monitored by A&A Gen Pro. They manage everything. They will take a look at it on a regular basis. All the maintenance is going to be covered for as little as $179 a month. I heard, Andrew, the average car payment today is between $700 and $800. That's for the low end and the high end. And I'll tell you, I don't think Bentley and Rolls Royce are in that because people who have those cars don't finance them. So $700 to $800 we're paying for car payments. We're paying $100,000 for a swimming pool. 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But for just $179 a month, you're going to get peace of mind. You're going to have full power. 281-805-8340. That is the phone number. 281-805-8340. A question's come in, Andrew, from Robert. Robert emailed in at joe@checkapro.com. His question, will the generator run on natural gas and liquid propane?
0: Absolutely. 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
25: 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Then you'll be like, oh, I'm glad I got it. 281-805-8340. Once again, 281-805-8340. Going to a quick break. When we come back, a question from Kimberly. How loud is the generator when running? Andrew will answer that question when we come back right here on the CheckaPro Radio Show. 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
25: 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In a moment, that question for Kimberly, how loud is a generator when running? Before that, though, Jerry, my producer, is reminding me that we only have 7 of these offers left. And to give out the phone number again. So, Jerry, here I go. 281-805-8340. 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When Andrew and his team come out from ANA GenPro, they are going to do a site inspection. They're going to look at your property, at your home, what it needs. They're going to lay out everything. There's no cost to this. They're going to tell you what type of generator, how big it needs to be or small. They're going to answer all of your questions. This is like a no-brainer if you don't have a standby generator. 281-805-8340. Okay, so Kimberly asking a question. How loud is the generator when running? Now, I know enough that it really depends upon the size of the generator and the brand of the generator, air-cooled, liquid-cooled. We can go down the list of things, how close it is to your house physically, how well insulated your house is. But honestly, in my opinion, before you answer this question, Andrew, I don't really care how loud it is. I just want power.
0: Exactly. When a generator kicks on, it's the sound of peace of mind, security, and safety. But, you know, great question. I think a lot of people, that question comes up a lot because you normally start with a portable, you hear a portable, it's loud. Standby generators do make noise, but they are significantly quieter than a portable. There's a lot of different types of generators, specifically even in the standby. There's a lot of different situations in terms of how it's installed that can impact that sound. But at the end of the day, most operate at about the sound level of maybe a noisier central AC unit or normal conversation level when you're standing nearby. So they're definitely insulated. They have sound attenuation. They're significantly quieter than what you're probably used to if you've heard a portable. And they're definitely designed to meet residential use, and they'll meet local code noise ordinances. So definitely something that can be installed and you're not going to violate anything in terms of what a city or neighborhood ordinance might be.
25: Kimberly, great question. Andrew, thank you for answering it. Kimberly, here's the phone number. Call now, 281-805-8340. As little as $179 a month. This is totally turnkey, totally all-inclusive. Let's talk a little bit about that, Andrew. You know, when I say turnkey and all-inclusive, you guys come out at no charge to look at the site and assess things. You will then give a quote, and you're going to give a free, absolutely free, portable mini generator, which is awesome. You guys monitor the generator. You will know if there's anything wrong with it. The generator itself kind of self-monitors to an extent, or I guess self-starts once a week, depending upon how it's programmed, to make sure it's going to run when it's supposed to run, and you guys come to maintain it. Did I get that right?
0: You got that right. Exactly.
25: So it's
0: set up to be, it's really just set up to be automatic, seamless, something that you don't have to operate yourself. You know, it's going to test once a week. It's going to run a self-test for a period of time, 10, 15, 20 minutes, whatever it's set for. We've got monitoring equipment that will pick up various alarms and alerts. So if there's some kind of problem, we have visibility. And like I like to explain to homeowners, it's a proactive approach. We can set up a service call, send a technician out, troubleshoot, figure out what's going on before the next event. So yeah. And if you're on one of our maintenance packages or service programs, you know, you're set up for success. I mean, the techs come out, they do a full assessment, they change the oil, filter, plugs, make sure it's in tip-top shape and ready for storm season.
25: Absolutely. 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No excuse not to call. There is no obligation. No one is here to jump on you, okay? I wouldn't have them on my show. They're not here to sell you something. They are here to educate you. And this is what I love about A&A Gen Pro. Like I said, they're not here to sell you a generator. They are here to educate you, answer your questions, so when you're ready to buy the generator, they are the choice for the generator. 281-805-8340, as little as $179 a month. Andrew, we hear about data centers for AI and other online things that we need. Data centers, they're everywhere. They're sucking up electricity. in some areas, some people's energy rates are going up. But beyond that, there is a fear that the local power companies, the ones that supply the power to them and us, give them a priority. It could be difficult for us at some point in the very near future, if it's not already happening, where we're going to have compromised power from the grid at our homes.
0: Absolutely. You know, Texas specifically has become the largest state in the country in terms of expansion for data centers. I mean, it's exploding. I think I heard some type of statistic of by 2028, something around 40 gigawatts of power could exceed that in terms of power output for these data centers. And the challenge with them is they're continuous. It's not like they shut down. They're continuously running. And so they pull huge amounts of power continuously rather than intermittently. You mentioned costs. Yes, rising costs in terms of grid operation, planning, reliability, all that creates a lot of challenges because of these data centers coming in. And, you know, I think I'm not aware of any blackouts specifically just tied to data centers, but I know that there have been challenges with that here in Texas. And definitely, if you're looking ahead, I don't see the issue going away. I think it's going to get worse as they continue to grow and expand, because it's not like just data centers are going in. Houston, San Antonio, Austin, Dallas. I mean, these are some of the fastest growing cities. We've got a lot of growth and expansion, and the data centers have added to that for sure. I think it's going to be a huge problem in the future for grid reliability.
25: 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We panic when the power goes out. We're like, oh my gosh, let's get the meat out of the freezer. Let's get the food out of the fridge. Now what are we going to do? Right? Now, I know what some people do. I do. They have three or four fridges. They put all their valuables in one fridge. They go out to the shed or to the garage and wheel out that gas-powered generator that they bought, if they have one, at the big box store. They haven't run this thing in 2 years. It doesn't have enough power to run everything. That's why they have to choose one fridge. They've got extension cords running everywhere. God forbid the fumes keep carbon monoxide away from the house. They got to keep putting gasoline in it. Speaking of noise, it's just really a shoddy way, no offense to my listeners, a shoddy way of keeping your meat cold. It just is. It's just a crazy thing.
0: Portables are definitely, you know, something's better than nothing. The challenge, like you said, is most folks that go that route, they put it in their garage, they forget about it. They went out, they checked the box to get in the gen, they put it away, and then next thing you know, a storm rolls around, right? It's dark, it's usually bad weather. You know, who wants to be out outside in that kind of condition trying to find and jumpstart this portable generator? Because the carburetor's probably not working at that point. It's limited. You're having to run extension cords throughout the house. Those, if they're not sized right, can be extremely dangerous too in terms of, you know, what kind of output you're putting on that. And the other thing too is it's the carbon monoxide emitted from portables is just significant. And so a lot of folks generally have that set up somewhere where it's in an unsafe location, and it just creates some safety issues. And so, you know, while a lot of folks start there, they quickly flip over to the standby after a few frustrating storms and realizing that it's just, you know, it's not the best option for most folk.
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0: Thank you so much for tuning in today. Jerry is reminding me to give out the phone number again. And Jerry, my producer, tells me only four of these offers left from A&A Gem Pro, 281-805-8340. 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It's got a solar panel. It'll charge your mobile phones and other devices. It's got a flashlight built in, AM/FM radio with the weather band. You can hand crank it to power it up as well, and it's totally portable. You've got to call right now because there's only four left, 281-805-8340. The phone number again, 281-805-8340. Andrew, we didn't mention yet EV cars, and the reason why I want to mention this is more and more people are driving these electric vehicles. Now, when the power goes out, you can't charge up your car, right? You can't charge the car. It's not like you can go to your garage and put in 5 gallons of gas that you have. So people with EV cars need to have a generator for sure, don't they?
2: Absolutely, yeah. Most folks, you know, that don't have a backup, you know, in those scenarios are kind of stuck in a hard spot because they do require some type of charging circuit to power. I mean, the supercharger is nice, but even just a 110. And so if the neighborhood is out, you're out of power, your vehicle is, hopefully it's got a full tank of battery, I guess not a full tank of gas, but a battery full to yep. get you around town because, you know, in those types of situations, like we talked about earlier with the freeze, you know, a lot of the city is out. And so there's not a lot of charging stations to begin with around town. And those that are there, they're if your house is out, chances are they're out too as well. So.
0: Well, and not only that, if the charging station is out, that's one thing. But let's say all the charging stations in Houston were working well during the freeze back in 2021. Nobody had power, so anyone with an EV was plugged into one, right?
2: Correct. That's
0: and,
2: right.
0: And supply yeah. and demand, that's just a big problem. So when you have a power outage, but you can create your own power, you can charge up your vehicle. You will have heat. You will have air conditioning. You will have television. You'll have internet. You'll have everything that you usually have. You'll be under your own power. Now, this isn't really a pitch for people to give up their gasoline car to get an

0: EV. But understand, when the power goes out in your area, even though you have a gas-powered vehicle, when you go to the gas station, they can't pump gas because they need power to pump the gas. This is really a great opportunity to go all electric. 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
1: That's right. 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It's automatic. It's permanent. It's sitting on the side of your house waiting for an event. 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
0: 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Good question.
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0: That portable generator that you have in your garage or shed that has a Honda engine isn't going to turn on automatically. 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It's 10:30. 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There's problem after problem after problem when your power goes down. These standby generators that A&A Gen Pro offer you are standing by, and they start up within seconds. 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You don't have to go outside and pull it to start it. You don't have to press a button to start it. As a matter of fact, when you are out on date night at a restaurant with your wife, that generator started automatically. You drive up the driveway, you press the button, and the garage door opens. You have no idea the power's ever gone out. And then when you get out of the car, you kind of hear that hum. Hey, that sounds like our generator. Power must be out, but everything's fine. That's what I love about this. Only three of these offers left to get a free mini generator, to get a free quote. You've got to call now, 281-805-8340, 281-805-8340. It's a no-brainer. I don't know why anyone today who spends so much money on vehicles and boats, on vacations, people spend so much to travel now, but they're not getting for as little as $179 a month peace of mind and comfort in their home. I don't even think people understand how easy this is to get from you guys at A&A Gen Pro and how inexpensive it is.
1: Oh yeah, absolutely. Yeah. Security comfort, $179 a month. You know, that's very affordable for just about every homeowner. You know, it can fit within any homeowner's budget. I mean, car payments are more expensive than $179 a month. Travel is more expensive. You know, of course, we've got some folks that pay cash for them, but our affordable payment plan options definitely make this accessible to a lot of homeowners here in town.
0: What percentage of homeowners in the average neighborhood do you think have a standby generator? It's not that much, is it? Is it 10%?
1: I mean, it's definitely growing in coastal areas. That's a great question. You know, maybe I know nationally it's under, but in the coastal areas, I haven't really seen a ton of statistics out there. I know, you know, just in my neighborhood alone, I'm in the Cypress area, and, you know, more than half the streets probably got them now in my subdivision. Usually what happens is once one or two goes in and after an event happens, next thing you know, a lot of the neighbors start to follow suit. And, you know, because of the, you know, you're generally hanging out with the neighbor that had one, you realize how nice and convenient it is to have the full house running, you know, have the AC going in a hot day, to be able to just have that security and comfort for the family. You know, it's definitely a nice have. And so a lot of folks end up after the event and the dust settles, joining the club and having one for themselves. And, you know, the reality is that obviously the big storms are what really drives a lot to generators. But once you have them, you realize it's not a big event that happens every year. It's those little events that are constantly happening in Houston that make you thankful for having one, because your life is never interrupted anymore, you know, now that you have that power plant in the backyard.
0: I agree. A lot of my listeners either had when they had young children or still have a life insurance policy. That is only mm-hmm. something that you use once, and you don't get the benefit because you're dead. So people are spending $179 a month on a life insurance policy that they will likely never use while they're alive, depending upon the insurance policy. So for instance, I had a life insurance policy when my kids are young. It was a term policy. No longer have it, so I outlived it. I spent a lot of money on that for the peace of mind and that protection for just one event, which would be my death. Oh, the music's come up. We are going to take a quick break. We come back, another question. Linda asks, can I install it myself to save money? I think I know the answer to that one. There is more coming up next right here on the Checker Pro Radio Show. Stand by.

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1: Houston, you know how this goes. One strong storm, heavy rain, a hurricane, a major freeze, and the power is gone. 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
1: Having more fun than a middle-aged man should be having on the weekend here on the CheckaPro Radio Show. I am so blessed to be able to do this, to talk to you, my friends, my neighbors, my community here in the greater Houston area. Started this back in 2005, helping you find pre-qualified home service professionals. I have one here on the radio program with me today. His name is Andrew from A&A Gem Pro. We are talking about generators, standby generators. These generators are standing by waiting to help you with your power needs when the power goes out. There's all kinds of reasons the power goes out. It could be a storm. It could be a truck or car that hits a power pole. A transformer goes. The AI people, the data centers are eating up your energy. Hurricanes, tropical disturbances, winter storms, bad actors, domestically and foreign. And that's going to be something big. Do you agree with me, Andrew, that at some point, someone overseas is going to bring all of us in our country to our knees by shutting down our grid system?
4: Definitely concern. It wasn't too far back when I think California had that little blip or whatever. And so, I mean, the grid is definitely vulnerable in an area where, you know, if you want to cause havoc, that's going to be an area of focus for folks. So I definitely should be a concern. Not something we have any control over for sure, but definitely a concern.
1: Absolutely. Things are just not what they used to be. I will say years ago, when I was younger, the power system in general was a little shaky here and there. But honestly, I don't have much more faith going forward because of all of the potential problems. Things were simple. We didn't have data centers. We didn't have the internet for bad actors to do what they can do remotely. We had less to lose. Because honestly, Andrew, when I was a kid, when the power went out, the TV went off. I didn't have internet when I was a kid. It just didn't exist. So when the power went off, the TV went off, which means mom said, go out and play. And we did. And it was not a big deal. But we have so much more to lose now. We just do. If you think about it, if you go back 100 years and look at who is living in Houston, well, 100 years ago, most people could not cool their house near how they cool their house today. They had to have special ventilated windows and fan systems, open the doors. So when the power went off, it wasn't as big of a deal. Today, it's life-threatening, absolutely life-threatening. 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It'll charge your mobile phone, AM FM radio with weather band, totally portable. Call now. Oh, Jerry tells me there's only two left. 281-805-8340. 281-805-8340. Andrew, a question's come in from Linda. Her question, can I install it myself to save money?
4: A good question, Linda. No, I would definitely strongly advise not to go that route. You know, standby generators really should be installed by a professional. It involves electrical work. There's gas connections. There's permits. There's inspections. 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It ensures that your system's working right when you need it most. Last thing you want to be is in a pinch and the system that you invested in is not working because of something avoidable like an installation error or a maintenance issue. Have a professional do it. Like, you don't have to go with us, but call a professional like us. Have a professional put it in, you know, whatever money you think you'll be saving. Sometimes that can be the most frustrating. And you know, a lot of times when you're, you know, the low bidder sometimes is the most expensive when it comes to reliability, safety, and comfort.
1: Yeah. So Andrew says you don't have to call him. I disagree. 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Have peace of mind. But beyond that, you actually get hardware that does something. I talked about the fact I had life insurance when my kids were young. It was a term policy. Let's say I spent $179 a month. I was never going to see the benefit. My wife and children would if I passed. Well, I outlived it, but I didn't get a piece of hardware with it. It was certainly an insurance policy. A&A GenPro will put in, install a generator, which is an insurance policy. It is going to add value to your home when you sell your home. It's going to help you sell your home before any other home in your neighborhood that doesn't have a generator. Everything else being equal, a generator home is going to sell first and probably get more money for it. Only one left, Jerry tells me. He's my producer. By the way, Jerry's been with me for 20 years. Very loyal. 281-805-8340. Some people say Jerry is my work wife. A little odd, but there you go. 281-805-8340. So today on the program, we covered a lot. We talked about natural gas or propane options. So depending upon what you have, you can hook it up to propane or natural gas, correct?
4: Correct.
1: Yeah.
4: Yep.
1: And so that gives you flexibility. Kimberly asked, how loud is the generator when running? It's not that bad. The sweetest sound you'll ever hear. That's what I say. Okay. It is an engine. It is going to run. Some generators are louder than others. They're not all the same, but I'm telling you, way better than that portable one that's probably not going to start up that you have in your garage right now. Mark asked, does it start automatically if I'm not at home? I love the answer from Andrew. It's going to start automatically whether you're alive or dead, right? It's just going to start. I keep talking about death on the show, which, by the way, as my friend Dave Ramsey says, none of us get out of this alive, right? So it's inevitable. But in all seriousness, it's going to start up whether you're home or not. Linda asks, can I install it myself to save money? You're not going to save money. 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You are making a mistake. Do not buy cheap. Cheap costs more later. Buy value. It's And I don't even know how you would save money, Andrew, by installing it yourself. How would that happen? So I envision, if I were to install it myself, I'm going to have a generator show up on a pallet. It's now in my driveway. Now what do I do with it?
4: Exactly. I mean, you know, unless you're a licensed professional, and even then, I mean, we get called all the time by electricians and plumbers to put these in because they don't do it every day. And so you really want a professional that's not only going to install this to code, but install it the way the manufacturer wants, because code is just the minimal. The manufacturers a lot of times have their specific ways and requirements on how these systems need to be installed and operated. The last thing you want to do is have this nice piece of equipment that's there for your comfort, your safety, your security, and find out the hard way that it's not properly installed, your warranty's void, and now you got to pay a professional to fix it. So go with a professional. 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
1: I'm glad I'm at a stage of life where I would never even attempt this myself. 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I'm at a point now where I'm empty nested. I do have more finances, so it's easier. And it's great. All right, here's the phone number. 281-805-8340. Call us, not too late. 281-805-8340. We'll see you next time. Be safe, everybody.
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1: 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Houston weather is unpredictable. 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
10: News this hour from Town Hall. I'm Mary Rose. The U.S. dispatched hundreds of rescue workers to help the Venezuelan government as the injured from the earthquake overwhelmed hospitals and the death toll rose to 920. The Pentagon sent two ships, transport planes, and helicopters.
11: Nazareth Jimenez is a La Guaira resident with missing family members. She says, "We call on the government and countries around the world to help us. Look, we need machines here. Human strength is not enough. We can't remove those structures without them." Citizens dug through the rubble of their homes and said they have seen few state rescue teams in the areas hit hardest by the devastating 7.2 and 7.5 magnitude quakes Wednesday. Omar Reis lost family in the quakes. "More than 20 of my relatives have died here. And in the Caribbean area in Tanaguarena, I've been left practically alone in this world. I'm Haya Pinjwani."
10: 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Listeners wanting to help can find an online banner at the top of our website at srnnews.com. Secretary of War Marco Rubio said Israel and Lebanon had reached a framework agreement aimed at achieving lasting peace and security.
12: "We believe today is the first step in that journey. And the first step is sometimes the hardest step, but it's the one we're taking together today."
10: The agreement calls for the implementation of ceasefire between the two nations. That ceasefire is contingent on a complete cessation of fire by the terrorist group Hezbollah. Forecasters are warning that the eastern U.S. will be hotter than the 4th of July in the coming week. The massive heat wave should hit the U.S. this weekend, sending temperatures into the triple digits, and that could last through Independence Day. More on these stories at townhall.com.
13: Parents and grandparents, turn on any streaming platform, open a textbook, or scroll through social media, and you'll hear the same message repeated over and over. 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

And welcome back to the show. This is SolarWise, hosted by yours truly. My name is Sean Davis, but I go by Graybeard. And I appreciate you spending a few minutes of your day with me. Whether you're stuck on the Gull Freeway, sitting in the parking lot waiting on kids, or just got the radio on in the kitchen this morning, today we are going to be talking about power purchase agreements, what the industry calls a PPA, and specifically eight things that I believe every homeowner in the Houston area needs to understand before they make any decision about solar power for their home. Now, I want to be honest with you about something right from the start. The phrase power purchase agreement sounds like something out of a corporate boardroom. Sounds complicated. Sounds like the kind of thing that comes with fine print designed to confuse you. And look, in this industry, sometimes that's exactly what it is. I've spent enough years around financial products and enough years now around solar to know that not every offer with a fancy name deserves your trust. So my job over these next four segments during this next hour isn't to sell you anything. My job is to walk you through how this structure actually works in plain English so that when you do sit down with someone, whether that's someone I work with or someone else entirely, you're sitting down from a position of understanding instead of a position of confusion. So let's start at the very beginning with the very first thing that I think changes the entire conversation about solar for most Houston families. And that's this. With a power purchase agreement, there is no cash out of your pocket. None. Zero. Not a down payment, not a deposit, not a fee to get started. Now stop and think about that for a second, because I know a lot of you have looked into solar before and walked away. And I bet that most of you, the reason you walked away wasn't because you didn't believe solar could save you money. It's because somebody quoted you a number, $20,000, $25,000, sometimes more, and that number stopped the conversation cold. You've got a mortgage. You've got kids and things. You've got a roof that might need work in a few years and a car that's making a noise you're pretending not to hear. The idea of taking on a five-figure loan for solar panels on top of everything else just wasn't realistic. And honestly, I don't think it should have been. That's a lot to ask of a family budget. Here's what's different about the structure we're talking about today. Under a PPA, a power purchase agreement, specifically the kind of solar and battery agreement that's becoming available right here in the Houston area through Sonnen, which is a Shell subsidiary, which I'll talk more about this a little later. A company installs the entire system on your home. Solar panels, the battery storage, all of it, and they own it. You don't own the equipment. And I want to be really clear about that because it's important and it's actually part of what makes this work in your favor. The company that installs the system retains ownership of it. What you're agreeing to is much simpler than a loan. You're agreeing to buy your electricity from that system at a rate discounted against what you're getting as a rate from CenterPoint. Think about it like this. Right now, every single month, you are buying electricity from somebody. If you're in the Houston area, you're probably getting your power delivered through CenterPoint Energy's lines, and you're buying your actual electricity from one of the retail providers in our deregulated Texas market. Texas being one of the few states where you actually get to choose who you buy your power from. Every month, a bill shows up. Every month, you pay it. That's not new. That's not a change to your life. You've been doing that for as long as you've had a house. What a PPA does is takes that exact same monthly habit, paying for electricity, and simply changes where that electricity comes from and what you pay for it. Instead of buying all of your power from the grid at whatever rate your retail provider is charging that month, a portion of your electricity now comes from the solar panels on your roof, your own roof, and the battery sitting in your garage or on the side of your house. And you pay for that solar electricity at a different rate, a rate we're going to dig into in detail in segment two of this series. But here's the part I want to plant in your mind today, because I think it's the most important mental shift in this whole conversation. You are not adding a new bill. You're not taking on new debt. You're restructuring a bill you already have every single month for the rest of your life, whether you go solar or not. The electric
electric bill is not optional. It's going to exist next month and the month after that and the month after that for as long as you own or live in that home. The only question is who you're paying and at what rate and under what terms. A PPA doesn't ask you to add something to your financial life. It asks you to redirect something that's already there. Now, let's talk about the second piece of today's foundation. I think this one is going to resonate with a lot of you who've lived in Houston for any length of time, because if there's one thing we know about electricity in this city, it's that the price doesn't sit still. I want you to think back over the last 5 years. Has your electricity bill gone up, stayed exactly flat, or has it gone down? I think I know the answer for almost everyone listening. It's gone up. Electricity rates in Texas have climbed significantly over the past several years. And anyone who's been paying a power bill in this state knows it in their gut, even if they haven't looked at the exact numbers. Summers get hotter, the grid gets more strained, demand keeps climbing, and your rate, the one printed on your bill, keeps drifting upward toward the sun, ironically. Here's the thing about that rate. You don't control it. Your retail electricity provider doesn't really control it either, not entirely. They're responding to wholesale market prices on the ERCOT grid, which is the system that manages almost all of the electricity in Texas. When demand spikes, say during a brutal August heat wave, when every air conditioner in Harris County is running at the same time, wholesale prices on that grid can spike dramatically. And over time, those pressures work their way into the rates you and I pay every month. Now, here's what a power purchase agreement does that I think is genuinely remarkable, and it's the second piece of our foundation today. When you sign up for a PPA for the sole electricity for your system produces, the rate is locked. It's locked. It starts at 12 cents a kilowatt hour and then goes up at a fraction of what we expect CenterPoint and other retail electricity providers to grow at in the future. It goes up at 1.99% a year. At that rate, it's going to take over 36 years before the cost of your electricity doubles. Here's the question you got to ask. Is it far more likely that if you don't go with the PPA, that you're going to see a doubling of your electricity cost in a much shorter period of time? Now, think about how much has changed about your electricity bill. Think about AI. Think about what's coming. Think about the grid stress. Think about storm damage. All of these utilities are having to brace for a significant increase in demand, all while still trying to provide meaningful power to us every single day in the event of massive storms that hit the coast. It's not easy out there. You know, this is what happens to the ERCOT grid, and you've suffered that before. You've been without power for weeks at periods in the past. How much more peace of mind would it give you to know that that's a problem of the past? That you'll never have to suffer through that again. That you've solved the problem permanently. And then think about this. How much more would it feel or make you feel secure to know what your rates are going to be for the next 25 years? See, if you don't have a program like this, if you're not benefiting from solar, if you're dealing with CenterPoint and all the other REPs, retail electricity providers, you cannot, with any amount of certainty, tell me what your electricity bill is going to be in 2 years, 3 years, 5 years, 10 years, 20 years. What rates you're going to pay, what the cost per kilowatt hour is going to be. But guess what? You go with this Sonnen shell program. It's called the SolRight Virtual Power Plant Power Purchase Agreement. You would know what your electricity rate's going to be 7 years into the future, 13 years into the future, and guess what? 24 years into the future. And predictability is worth more than people give it credit for. When you know what a major piece of your monthly expense is going to be, not approximately, not probably around that, but locked on paper, when you know what it's going to be, that's something that you can actually plan around. That's something that you can put into a household budget and trust. In a city where the only thing certain about your summer electricity bill has been that it's going to be high, and it's probably going to be higher than last year, having one piece of that equation simply stop moving is not a small thing.
So that's where we're starting today. No, no cash out of pocket. You're not taking on debt. You're redirecting a bill you're already paying, and a rate that's locked that you'll know what it's going to be. You know what you're going to pay while the rest of the Houston market continues to do whatever it's going to do. That's a real advantage. Okay, coming up in segment two, we're going to actually get into the actual numbers. We're going to talk about what that locked rate actually is, how it compares to what you're probably paying right now, and what happens with the equipment itself. Because there's a piece of this that catches almost everyone by surprise in a good way. And I want to make sure you hear it directly from me before you hear a sales pitch about it from anyone else. But before we go to break, okay, right now, I want to encourage you, if you're listening, if you'd like to learn more about how a PPA works, if you'd like to understand what this SolRight virtual power plant program is all about, here's all you need to do. Take out your smartphone right now, go to your texting app, key in 84503, and then all I want you to do is text NEW, N-E-W, NEW, to 84503. That lets us know that you out in Radioland, that you're curious, that you'd like to know how you can control your energy bill. You'd like to know how you cannot be in a situation where every time a big storm comes through, you're going to lose power. Because this program, the SolRight program, gives you 60,000 watts of battery storage, all part of the program, no additional cost, 60,000 watts of battery storage capacity. 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It's not, but key it in like it is. And what I want you to do is text the word NEW. NEW because it's new to you. You want to understand. You're curious. How can I lock in my rates for the next 25 years? Text NEW to 84503 and we will be in touch. All right, jumping back in here. So we're talking about power purchase agreements, and a power purchase agreement is just quite simply an agreement to buy power from a solar system that you don't own, that makes power from your property. It's installed at your property, on your roof, in your garage. It makes energy, and you're just going to buy the energy from that because it's a lot cheaper than buying it from CenterPoint. Now, in the last segment, we talked about no cash out of pocket because you are not taking on new debt. There's no loan, no cash. No loan, no cash. Say it after me. No loan, no cash. You are not taking on new debt. You're redirecting a bill you're already paying every month. You're just paying it to someone different and a rate that locks in. You know what your costs are going to be for the next 25 years. You cannot know that with CenterPoint and other REPs, residential electricity providers. While the rest of the Houston market keeps doing whatever it's been doing to your electricity bill for the last several summers, you would have the independence of knowing that you've solved that particular problem. And I'm going to get specific now in this segment. We're going to talk numbers because I think numbers are where trust either gets built or gets lost. And then we're going to talk about two things that I genuinely believe are the most underappreciated parts of the power purchase agreement structure. What happens with your equipment? And what happens when something needs maintenance, repair, or an upgrade down the road? Because here's what I've learned after 30 years around financial products of every kind. The advantages people talk about loudest are rarely the ones that matter most when you're 3 years into an agreement and something unexpected happens. So we're going to talk about both. Strap yourself in. This is going to be a little bit like drinking from a fire hose. So let's start with the rate itself. In segment one, so in the first discussion we had, I told you that under a power purchase agreement, the rate for your solar electricity locks in initially at 12 cents a kilowatt hour, and then it adjusts every single year by 1.99%. So there's a simple rule in financial services. I used to be a financial advisor for 22 years. It's called the rule of 72. And it is really meant, it's kind of a financial law. There's also, by the way, the rule of 115. Not everyone knows that. A lot of people have heard of the rule of 170. I'm getting all tongue-tied with my numbers, and I'm going to be talking about numbers here. Most people know the rule of 72, but very few know the rule of 115. But here's how it works. The rule of 72 is quite simply, take your return on investment, whatever it is,
that you're getting on your investments, divide that into the number 72, and the answer that you get, let's say it's 10%, that's what you're getting on your investments. The answer you get, if you divide 10% into 72, or 10 into 72, is 7.2 years. So basically, think of it this way. If you're getting a 10% return, it will take 7.2 years for you to double your money in an investment. Now, the rule of 115 is the tripling. Take whatever return you've got. Let's take that same example, 10%, divide it into 115. 10 goes into 115, 11.15 times, or 11.5 times, I guess. Move the decimal point, right? So what that means is in 11 and a half years, you would triple your money at a 10% return. Now, the reason I bring it up is if you are, let's say that your rates right now for electricity growth are at, just say, 6%. So let's say CenterPoint or your REP is going to grow at 6% a year. Divide 6 into the number 72. That means at a 6% rate of growth per year, over 25 years, okay, or over whatever period we measure, let's just say 6%. So it goes into 72 12 times. I got confused there with my own analogy. Here's what I'm trying to say. At a 6% rate growth of electricity expense in Houston with CenterPoint or REPs, your electricity rate will double in 12 years. At 1.9% rate of growth, which is what this SolarWise virtual power plant power purchase agreement grows at, it will take 36 years before it's doubled. So is it far more likely that 36 years is a slower doubling? Or do you imagine that in under 36 years, CenterPoint and other REPs would double their money? So that's the advantage of this program. And so today I really want to tell you what the rate is, because that number matters, all right? So we're going to talk about 12 cents per kilowatt hour. 12 cents. Now, if you've been paying attention to your electric bill in Houston, and especially if you're on a variable rate plan, which a lot of folks out there are, you know that retail electricity rates in Texas have been commonly running somewhere in the range of 19 to 20 cents per kilowatt hour, and in some cases higher. Now, there are some areas where it's about 16 or 17 cents, but here's what I know. 12 is way below anything I've heard of anyone in Houston having as a rate per kilowatt hour for their power. So when I tell you that the solar rate under this kind of agreement is 12 cents locked, and then escalated up at 1.9% a year, that's not a small gap. That's not a small difference between 12 and 16 cents or 12 and 18 cents or whatever. And it's going to be much slower growing than what the utility will likely grow at in the future, because they're dealing with AI, storm damage, equipment upgrades, all that. Now, I'm not going to stand here and tell you that 12 cents means your entire electricity bill drops by that percentage, because some people will see a 25% savings right away. Some people might see more. But here's the point. It's going to be cheaper. What I am telling you is that for the portion of your home's electricity that comes from your solar and battery system, you're paying 12 cents instead of something in the high teens. And I think that matters. That would help with budgeting today. All right, let's move on to the second part of today's conversation. And this is the part I really want you to lock in, because I think it's the piece that separates a well-structured PPA from the kind of deal that leaves people feeling burned a few years down the road. Here's a question I want you to think about. Let's say you decide to move forward with a solar and battery system on your home. Your electrical panel, the breaker box in your garage or utility room is, let's be honest, probably not brand new. A lot of homes here in the Houston area, especially anything more than 15 or 20 years old, have an electrical panel that was sized for the electricity demands of a different era. Smaller air conditioners, no electric vehicle charger, fewer big appliances pulling power at once. Now you're adding a solar and battery system to that home, a system that needs to interact with your home's electrical infrastructure in a meaningful way. And a lot of solar arrangements, and I want to be careful here because this isn't true of every company, but it's true often enough that it's become one of the most common sources of frustration in the industry. That panel upgrade becomes a surprise. It becomes a cost adjustment. It becomes a, oh, by the way, we're going to have to add this $3,000 panel upgrade to your change order for your system because, well, you need one.
The salesperson doesn't mention it during the pitch because mentioning it might complicate the sale. The installer shows up, takes a look at your panel, and suddenly there's an additional cost. Maybe it's a few thousand dollars. Maybe your panel needs a full replacement, or you need an entirely new sub-panel added just to accommodate the battery system. And now the homeowner, who thought they had a clear picture of what this was going to cost, is staring at a number nobody mentioned up front. I bring this up because I think it's one of the most important things to understand about how a properly structured power purchase agreement is different. Under the kind of agreement we're discussing in the series, if your home needs a panel upgrade to support the new system, it's included. If you need a new sub-panel installed specifically to support the battery storage, it's included. These aren't add-on costs that get discovered halfway through installation and then presented to you as a change order. They're part of what the company is already accounting for when they design and install your system. Because remember, they own this equipment. It's in their interest, not just yours, that your home's electrical infrastructure can actually support what they're installing and what they're going to be operating for the next 25 years. This is one of those things that sounds like a small detail until you've either lived through the alternative yourself or talked to a neighbor who has. I've heard the stories. Somebody gets a quote, gets excited, signs up, and then 3 weeks later gets a call saying their panel can't handle the new system and they're looking at additional $4,000 they weren't expecting. That's not a hypothetical. That happens in this industry more than it should. And it's exactly the kind of thing that turns a homeowner who was excited about solar into someone who tells everyone they know to stay away from it. Not because solar didn't work, but because the process around it wasn't honest from the start. So when you hear no surprises, what I mean very specifically is this. Whatever your home needs electrically to properly support the system, the solar system being installed, panel upgrade, sub-panel, the wiring and infrastructure work that goes with it, that's baked into the agreement from day one. Not a separate conversation, not a separate invoice, part of the deal. Now, let's talk about the last piece for today. And this one, I think, might be the most valuable of the three things we've covered in this segment, even though it's the one people think about least when they're first considering solar. And that's maintenance. Here's a question. If you bought a solar system outright, paid cash, took out a loan, whatever, and 5 years from now an inverter fails, or a panel gets damaged in a hailstorm, or the battery system needs a software update or a hardware repair, who's responsible for that? Who pays for it? Who do you even call? If you own the system, the answer is you are. You're responsible. Maybe there's a manufacturer warranty that covers some of it. Maybe there isn't. Maybe the company that installed it 5 years ago is still in business. And maybe they're not. And I don't say that to be dramatic. I say that because the solar industry has seen its share of companies that installed a lot of systems, took the money, and then weren't around anymore when something needed servicing. If you own the equipment, those risks are yours. Under a power purchase agreement, that entire equation flips. Because the company retains ownership of the system, the panels, the battery, all of it. Maintaining that system, repairing it, keeping it operating the way it's supposed to operate for the full 25 years isn't your responsibility. It's theirs. And I don't mean that in a, well, technically it's in the contract somewhere way. I mean it in the most practical sense possible. It is in their direct financial interest for your system to keep working because the entire arrangement is built around that system producing electricity reliably for 25 years. If something goes wrong with the equipment they own, fixing it isn't a favor to you. It's how they continue to make this work for themselves. Think about how different that incentive structure is. When you own something and it breaks, you're often choosing between paying to fix it or just living with it broken, especially if the repair is expensive and the thing still sort of works. When someone else owns it and their entire business model depends on it working,
There's no version of just living with it broken on the table. It gets fixed because it has to get fixed. Because that's the whole arrangement. That's the whole agreement. So let's bring today's conversation, this second segment, together with everything else we have on the table. So, number one, no cash out of pocket. A rate locked at 12 cents per kilowatt hour to start, compared to a Houston market that's commonly running somewhere in the high teens. Panel upgrades and sub-panel work, all included if your home needs it. No surprise invoices showing up after the fact. And maintenance for the life of the system handled by the company that owns the equipment, because their interest and your interest point in exactly the same direction. Keep the system running. All right, coming up, we're going to talk about something that I think matters more to people in the city than almost anywhere else in the country. Because of what we've all lived through, we're going to talk about battery storage. 60,000 watts of battery storage. And what that actually means for your home the next time the power goes out across Houston. And if you've lived here for any length of time, you know exactly what I'm talking about. And you know it's not a hypothetical. It's going to happen again, and you definitely want to be prepared. But right now, I want to take a few moments and just encourage you to do this, okay? Part of the reason I do this show, SolarWise, my company, is a knowledge-first, education-first solar brokerage company. We want people to be informed and educated before they make a decision. We don't want them making decisions on half-truths or misinformation. So part of that is having a conversation with us. Okay, when it comes down to how these programs work, every home is different. Everybody's use of electricity in said home is different. And so that's part of the reason that we need to have a conversation. One of the first things that we're going to do is we're going to pull your home up on some satellite imagery. We're going to look at the roof plans. We're going to make sure you don't have any shade concerns from some nasty big tall trees that might be in your neighbor's yard. We're going to look at that because shade is the nemesis of solar, right? So we're going to look at shade concerns. We're going to look at your roof orientation. We're going to make sure your north, south, east, west orientations, that you've got enough roof room on there for the amount of energy that you're consuming, which brings me to the second point. We're going to look at how much energy you're consuming. Every solar system is individually, specifically sized. The solar system is as important sizing wise as your eyeglass prescription or the shoes you wear. See, I wear a size 10 and a half shoe. I can't take my size 10 and a half foot and stuff it into a size 7 shoe, nor could you take your 10 and a half foot and do the same. So that's why we need a specific

you know, 1,500 square foot house, that tells me zero useful information relative to solar. So what we want to know is how you live in that house. What are your preferences temperature-wise in the summer? We'll get an accurate history of how much energy you used in the past, because the best indicator of how much energy you're going to use in the future is whatever you used in the last 12 months. We're going to get that information from you. Then we are going to do a no-obligation, no-cost solar proposal for you, so you understand how much cheaper your energy bill could be with this SolRite Sonnen program backed by Shell Energy. And all of it starts with you taking out your phone right now and reaching out to us. You can do that by going to your texting app on your phone, keying in the following number, 84503. And then I want you to text the word new. N-E-W, new, because you want a new plan. You don't like the old plan. New, because you want new resources and the next storm comes. You don't want to be without power. Text new to 84503 because you want to have a conversation with somebody that's intelligent about how these virtual power plant power purchase agreements work. New, because you want a rate that you can know what it's going to be in 12 years or 15 years or 25 years. Text new to 84503 to have a conversation with us about how you may be able to benefit from a power purchase agreement. 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All right, we're moving fast and covering a lot of ground today. We're talking about power purchase agreements. No money out of pocket. A rate locked starting at 12 cents a kilowatt hour, panel upgrades and maintenance handled without surprise costs. All of that matters. All of that is real money every single month for a long time. But right now, I want to talk about something different. Well, it's about money, but maybe it's not about money at all. Well, at least not directly. What I want to talk about is something I think that every single person listening to this show in Houston area has a personal story about. Whether that story is from a hurricane, a tropical storm, a derecho that came through with almost no warning, or a winter freeze that none of us are ever going to forget. Today we're talking about what happens to your home when the power goes out and for how long. So let me start with a question. Think back over the last 5 years. How many times has the power gone out at your house? Not flickered for a second. I'm talking actually gone out for hours or longer. For a lot of you, I'd guess the answer isn't once. I'd guess it's multiple times. And I'd guess at least one of those times, it wasn't a quick fix. It was hours. Maybe it was a full day. Maybe if you were here for some of the worst events we've had, it was multiple days. Refrigerators full of food you had to throw out. No air conditioning in the middle of a Houston summer. Trying to keep your phone charged off a car battery. Checking on elderly neighbors or family members who depend on medical equipment that needs electricity to run. I don't bring this stuff up to be dramatic. I bring it up because it's just true, and it's true in a way that specific to Houston. Houston sits in a part of the country that gets hit by tropical systems with great regularity. The grid runs hot and heavy through long summers, and we've all watched, some of us have lived through, extended outages that left entire neighborhoods in the dark for days at a time. This isn't a once-in-a-generation risk we're talking about. For a lot of Houston-area homes, it's closer to an annual one. So here's where battery storage comes into this conversation. And I want to walk through the number because the number itself tells a story. This SolRite Sonnen virtual power plant power purchase agreement, the system we're talking about in this series, includes 60,000 watt hours of battery storage at your home. 60,000 watt hours. Now, if that number doesn't mean much to you on its own, that's completely understandable. Most of us don't walk around thinking in kilowatt hours. So let's translate it into something that actually matters. How long can you keep your home running at that pace with that much storage when the grid goes down? For a typical

0: home 60,000 watt hours of stored power is enough to keep your essential items running for an extended period. We're talking about being able to keep your refrigerator and freezer running so you're not throwing out everything in them. Keeping lights on so your house isn't pitch black at night. Keeping your phones and devices charged so you can stay in contact with family and check on what's happening. And in many cases, keep critical systems like a sump pump, a medical device, or, and this matters a lot in the Houston summer, at least part of your air conditioning system running so your home doesn't become unlivable while you're waiting for the lights to come back on across the neighborhood. So I want to be very clear about something because I think it's important to set expectation on, honestly. 60,000 watt hours doesn't mean you can run your entire house, full air conditioning, every appliance with zero changes in behavior indefinitely. That's not realistic, and anyone who tells you it is isn't being straight with you. What it does mean is that the difference between the power is out and our home is essentially uninhabitable, and the power is out and our home is uncomfortable but livable, and our food isn't spoiling, and we can stay in touch with people, that difference is enormous. And 60,000 watt hours of battery storage is what moves you from one category into the second. Now, think about this. Here's another way to think about it. The most powerful solar battery in all of solar right now for residential use is usually the Tesla Powerwall 3. It can normally back up a full home. It has 13,500 watt hours of storage. So a Tesla Powerwall has 13,500 watts of stored energy capacity in the battery. I'm talking about this SolarRite program has 60,000 watt hours, over four Tesla Powerwalls of complete storage. Now, here's the part that I think is genuinely remarkable, and it connects directly to something we talked about earlier. Remember, this system includes both solar panels and battery storage. So in an extended outage, and I'm talking about the kind that stretches not just for hours, but for a day or 2 days or longer, which we have absolutely experienced here in the Houston area, your solar panels continue producing power from the sun every single day the outage continues. And that power can recharge your batteries, which means a battery system paired with solar isn't just a one-time reserve that you drain and then you're back to nothing. In daylight hours, even during an extended grid outage, your system can continue generating and storing power, extending how long your home can sustain itself independent of the grid. So let's talk about how this connects to the structure we've been discussing. So CenterPoint Energy delivers the electricity to your home in Houston over poles and wires that, like infrastructure across this entire region, face real exposure to the kinds of severe weather events we're no strangers to. When that infrastructure goes down, whether it's from high winds, flooding, ice, or just the sheer strain of extreme demand during a heat event, the timeline for restoration isn't always in anyone's control, including CenterPoint's. Crews work as fast as they can, but when an entire region is affected at once, some homes are going to be without power longer than others, sometimes significantly longer. Here's what's different about a home with this kind of solar and battery system. When the grid goes down, your home doesn't simply go dark and wait. The system is designed so that when grid power is interrupted, your battery storage takes over automatically, keeping the circuits it's connected to energized. You're not starting a generator. You're not running an extension cord from a portable unit through a window. You're not doing anything, actually. Your home transitions to running on its own stored and generated power, and depending on usage and sunlight, that can carry you through outages that would otherwise leave your home completely without power for as long as it takes the grid to come back. So I want to take a moment here and talk about what this actually means for a family, beyond just the practical mechanics of electricity. Think about an extended outage when young kids in the house during a Houston summer. Think about an elderly parent who lives with you or nearby who depends on a medical device that needs to stay charged and running. Think about the stress of not knowing how long an outage is going to last. Is it going to be 6 hours or is it going to be 3 days? And how do you even plan for that uncertainty? A home that can keep itself running through that uncertainty isn't just more comfortable. It removes an entire category of stress and risk from your life that, frankly, every Houston area family has had to deal with at some point, often more than once. And I want to connect this back to something I said earlier because I think it matters. Remember, there's no cash out of pocket for any of this. The 60,000 watt hours of battery storage, the solar panels that can recharge those batteries during a multi-day outage, the equipment that automatically keeps your home running when the grid goes down, none of that requires you to write a check. It's part of the system that gets installed as part of the agreement we've been discussing throughout this series. For a lot of families, the idea of paying $20,000, $30,000, $40,000 or more for a whole home battery backup system has simply never been realistic. Under this structure, that conversation changes entirely. So here's what I want you to sit with. We've talked about money, real money, locked in for 25 years at a rate well below what most of Houston is paying. And today we talked about something that isn't about money at all. It's about what happens in your home during the hours or the days after the power goes out across the city. Something that if you've lived here for any length of time, you know, isn't a question of if, it's a question of when. 60,000 watt hours of battery storage paired with a solar system that keeps recharging it even during an extended outage. That changes the answer to the question for your whole household. Coming up next, we're going to talk about who's actually behind all of this, because I think one of the fair questions anyone should ask before entrusting their home's electrical system to a company for the next 25 years is, who are they and will they still be around? And the answer to that question for the program we've been discussing involves a name that I think every single person listening to this show is going to recognize. But before I jump into that, let me just encourage you one more time. SolarWise, my company, is a knowledge-first, education-first solar brokerage company. We believe in educating our prospective homeowner clients, and that's one of the reasons I do this show. You can tune in, tune out, check us out, or not. You know, we're doing a radio show. I'm trying to give you information that might help you make better decisions. But part of our process is to actually speak with you. Okay, we'll tell you if your home's a good candidate for solar. We'll tell you if it's not. We don't want to waste our time. We don't want to waste your time. So I think a conversation is the most important thing that you can do to quickly come up to speed as to whether this is something you should explore or not. The best way to start that conversation is to reach out to us via text. So if you take out your smartphone, go to your texting app right now, key in the following number, 84503, and I want you to text one word, new, N-E-W, text new to 84503. That lets us know that you out in Radioland are interested in having a conversation with us about how this program might work. Because remember, everybody's usage of energy is different. You can take two exactly similar houses, same size, same year built, same built by the same builder, same composite structure, same orientation on the street, same sun exposure, and have two completely, massively different utility energy consumption profiles. I've seen families literally use double the amount of electricity another family uses. So it's not based on your house size. And a solar system is not a one-size-fits-all answer. Solar is as specific to sizing as your eyeglass prescription or the shoe you wear or your belt. You know, you can't, you definitely wouldn't want to put on a belt that's too big. You might lose your drawers. You know what I mean? So solar is important. You don't want to overpay for a system by having a system be too big. And you also don't want to build a system too small for the amount of energy that you and your family use inside your home, because then you're more exposed to the utility again. So have a conversation with us. Reach out. Text new, N-E-W, to 84503 on your smartphone. My team will be in touch. Text new, N-E-W, to 84503. All right, jumping back in. We've covered a lot of ground today. And before I close out the show, I want to just take a moment to pull it all together, because I think when you hear all of it laid out in sequence, it tells a story that's worth hearing all at once. So we started with the foundation. Okay, one of the things you need to understand about a power purchase agreement is no cash out of pocket. No money required from you, because a PPA doesn't ask you to take on new debt. There is no loan. There is no cash. There is no deposit. None of that. You don't take on new debt. It redirects a bill you're already paying every month for the rest of your life, whether you go solar or not, and a rate that locks initially at 12 cents a kilowatt hour and then adjusts well below what we think utility rates are going to do in Texas moving forward. Still standing, while the rest of the Houston market continues to do whatever the ERCOT grid decides it's going to do. Then we got into the numbers, 12 cents a kilowatt hour, okay, against a Houston market that's commonly running in the high teens or 20 cents or more. And two things that I think matter more than people realize until they live without them. Panel upgrades and subpanel work is all included. No surprises. There's no surprise invoice showing up if your house needs extra electrical work to get the system installed. And guess what? New panel upgrade? It's not covered by you. It's paid for by them. And maintenance for the full 25 years handled by the company that owns the equipment. Because keeping your system running isn't a favor to you. It's how the whole agreement works for everyone. We talked about something that wasn't about money at all. 60,000 watt hours of battery storage paired with solar panels that keep recharging that storage even during an extended grid outage. Which, if you lived in the Houston area for any length of time, you know is not a hypothetical. It's a question of when, not if. And a home that doesn't simply go dark when the grid does, but transitions automatically to running on its own power for as long as it takes the lights to come back on across the neighborhood. That's seven things. No cash out of pocket. A 25-year lower rate than what you're going to get from CenterPoint or your residential electricity provider. 12 cents per kilowatt hour. No surprise equipment costs. No maintenance worries ever for the life of the system. 60,000 watt hours of battery backup and a resilience through extended outages. Seven genuinely significant advantages of this program. And here's where I want to spend the last part of this conversation, because I think there's an eighth question sitting underneath all seven of the prior focused conversations and points that I made. A question that if you don't have a good answer to, it makes all seven of those advantages a lot less reassuring. And the question is this, who is actually standing behind all of this? Because here's the truth about this industry, about the alternative or solar industry, and I'm not going to dance around it. Solar has had companies come and go, companies that sold a lot of systems, made a lot of promises about 25-year warranties and lifetime maintenance, took the money, and then a few years later weren't around anymore. And when that happens, all those promises, the locked rate, the included maintenance, the included panel upgrades, they're only as good as the company that made them. And if that company doesn't exist anymore, what good is the paper they signed? So before I tell you who's behind the program we've been discussing in this series, I want you to understand and sit with why that question matters so much. Everything we've talked about today, every single advantage depends on one thing being true, that the company on the other side of this agreement is going to be there in 5 years, in 15 years, and in 25 years. Not might be there, not probably be there, but actually be there with the resources to back up a quarter century commitment. The battery technology at the center of this program comes from a company called Sonnen. Sonnen is one of the most respected names in home energy storage in the world. They've been building battery systems and virtual power plant technology for years, with deployments across multiple countries, and they're widely recognized as one of the pioneers of the kind of smart battery technology that makes a system like the one we've described in this series possible. That's not a small regional manufacturer nobody's ever heard of. That's a company with a real track record in energy storage technology specifically. And here's the piece I think that really matters. And I want to say it plainly because I think it deserves to be said plainly. Sonnen is owned by Shell. Yes, that Shell, one of the largest energy companies in the entire world, a company that's been part of the global energy landscape for over a century, with the kind of scale, financial resources, and staying power that very few companies in any industry can claim. Now, I want to be thoughtful about how I say this next part, because I'm not telling you that name on a building guarantees anything in life. Nothing does. But I am telling you that when you're evaluating a 25-year agreement and you're asking yourself the question, will the other side of this still be standing in two decades? The answer is meaningfully different when the technology at the heart of the system is backed by one of the largest energy companies on the planet versus when it's backed by a company that was founded 18 months ago with a handful of employees and a promising pitch deck. So think about everything we've covered today. The 25-year agreement, no maintenance. It's someone else's problem. That's a promise that will hold for 25 years. That's a commitment that has to be honored every year for 25 years, including the years when something actually breaks and costs real money to fix. The panel upgrades and sub-panel work included up front, which means the company absorbed that cost on day one, betting on a long relationship with your home. Every single one of those seven advantages we've talked about over the last hour, at its core, a bet that company making those promises will still be operating, still be solvent, and still be standing behind its commitments for the next 25 years. And when the battery technology at the center of that system traces back to a company with the scale and history of Shell, that bet looks very different than it would have otherwise. I think that this is the place, or this is the piece that often gets buried in solar conversations, because it's not as exciting as talking about a locked rate or a battery that keeps your lights on during a hurricane. But it's the piece that everything else depends on. A 25-year promise from a company that might not exist in 5 years isn't really a 25-year promise at all. It's a hope. A 25-year promise backed by technology from one of the largest energy companies in the world is something closer to what it claims to be. So let's bring all eight of these together, because I think when you hear them as a complete picture rather than one at a time, the picture is genuinely compelling. No cash out of pocket, a rate locked, no surprise costs for panel upgrades or sub-panel work. No maintenance worries ever, because the equipment that owns, or the company that owns the equipment, has every reason in the world to keep it running. 60,000 watt hours of battery storage that can keep your home livable through extended outages. Solar that continues recharging those batteries even during multi-day grid failures. A battery technology from Sonnen, backed by Shell, one of the largest, most established energy companies on Earth. And so I started this conversation today by telling you that my job wasn't to sell you anything. It was to help you understand how this structure actually works, so that whenever and wherever you encounter a conversation about solar for your home, you're sitting down from a position of understanding rather than a position of confusion. I hope that's exactly what we've accomplished today. Solar is not right for every home. There are factors like roof condition, sun exposure, and your home's specific situation that matter. And any honest conversation about solar for your house has to start with those specifics. But understanding how a power purchase agreement actually works, what it asks of you, what it doesn't ask of you, and who's actually standing behind it, that's something every homeowner in the Houston area deserves to walk into with their eyes wide open. And all the more reason I suggest right now that you take out your smartphone one last time as we close out the show. Here's your chance to get more information on one of the best programs that I've ever seen in 7 years of solar across the country. One of the best programs that's available in solar today, backed by Shell, is only available for you in Houston. And you can get more information by texting new, the word new, N-E-W, to 84503 on your smartphone. Go to your texting app, key in that 84503 number like it's the number from a new friend you made. Instead of it being a 10-digit cell phone number, it's just a 5-digit number, 84503. And then I want you to just key this one word in, put it in there, key it in, and text new, N-E-W. That lets us know that you out in Radioland, that you want to be contacted, that you'd like to get more information. The best way to do that, solar is not a one-size-fits-all solution. We need to look at your house. We need to look and talk about your energy usage. Those two things, your roof structure and your energy consumption for the year, those are critical, absolutely necessary components of the solar equation, and we'll want to ask you about those. So to get in touch, one more time, you text NEW, N-E-W, to 84503 in the Messages app on your smartphone. So go to your messages, key in that 84503 number, and then just text new, N-E-W. And rest assured, my friends, I'm going to be back here same time, same place next week to talk more solar. Graybeard out.
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5: In the summer heat of 1787, delegates gathered in Philadelphia to do what many thought was impossible. 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A government with checks and balances, three branches, limits, written in ink, and the ability to amend the document when necessary. Benjamin Franklin famously said the founders had created a republic, if you can keep it. 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The Constitution doesn't guarantee an easy nation, but it's made a free nation possible. 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
7: News this hour from Town Hall. I'm Mary Rose. The situation has grown more desperate by the hour in Venezuela as people dig through the rubble of collapsed homes and apartment buildings. The country is entering its third day after the devastating 1-2 punch of a 7.2 and 7.5 magnitude earthquakes. Charles de Ledesma reports that amid a disappointing government response, many people are taking their appeals to find missing loved ones online.
8: With communication patchy, social media and online registries have become a crucial tool for many Venezuelans seeking information and resources beyond sparse government statistics.
7: Engineers and other experts say the back-to-back earthquakes on Wednesday were among the most intense to hit the country in more than a century. SRN News and our parent company, Salem Media, are partnering with Christian nonprofit Food for the Poor to rush emergency aid to victims of this tragedy. 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The latest attacks across the Persian Gulf show the potential for the Iran war to spin out of control.
9: Iran launches new attacks, a drone assault targeting Bahrain and against a ship in the Strait of Hormuz, likely Tehran's response to overnight airstrikes by the U.S. Those were in response to an Iranian drone attack Thursday on a ship trying to get out of the strait. This comes as the two countries are trying to reach a final accord to end the conflict following an interim peace deal. Vice President J.D. Vance on social media Friday night saying Iran should just pick up the phone if there are disagreements about the ceasefire agreement, but violence will be met with violence. I'm Julie Walker.
7: Utah is under a fire emergency across the state. The National Weather Service issued a red flag warning on Friday. More on these stories at townhall.com.
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16: 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I am your host, Steve Summers, and I've got to tell you, we have got a fascinating show for you today. Now, if you're like most people, you may have noticed that when you hit 50, you kind of hit the wall. You know, between your joints, the heart, the brain, your eyes, your energy, you name it. Now, when you hit 50, you have to pay attention to your health. We all know that. So whether you're 40 or 50, or say in your 60s or 70s, or even older for that matter, our guest today says he's discovered something that you can unlock the key to feeling better at any age. This is exciting. What is it? What are we talking about? Why do you need to know about this? Well, stay tuned. Dr. Neil Levin is on the line here. Dr. Neil Levin is a chiropractor. He's a nutritionist. He's a longtime advisor for Purity Products. Welcome, Dr. Levin. So great to have you back on the show today. This is a big story, isn't it?
17: Oh, absolutely, Steve. And let's cut right to the chase here. That discovery you talked about at the top there, it's krill oil, because krill oil is simply amazing for us. It's great for the heart, great for the joints, fantastic for the brain, for the eyes. I mean, I have people coming into my clinic every single day, and they want to feel better. I mean, they want to feel physically better, stronger. They want their joints to feel comfortable, but they want to stay mentally sharp. They want to keep that brain thinking like it did when they were younger. They want to protect themselves from coronary heart disease and maintain those flexible, healthy, youthful arteries for wonderful circulation. Hey, Steve, they want to boost their energy. And
16: absolutely,
17: you know, why not? I mean, we deserve it, and that's what we're going to be talking about here today with this Krill Omega 50 Plus, which is the cutting edge combination, Steve, of krill oil, which is so fabulous for us. But we've infused the krill oil. Now, this is so important. We've infused the krill oil with the high omega-3 concentrated fish oil. You need to do that when you're dealing with krill, because krill just isn't high enough in omega-3. So many other important parameters and virtues, but you got to get that high omega-3 fish oil in there, and we've done that. So this is now the best of both worlds. But we didn't stop there. For the 50-plussers, we've added some vitamin D. We doubled the antioxidant power, and Steve, we actually increased the amount of krill by 67%. So this now becomes the finest omega-3 nutrient in the world, as far as I'm concerned.
18: This is very, very exciting. This krill oil sensation, I mean, it is all over the news, Dr. Neil Levin. Great studies are out there. Many experts are declaring that krill oil is better than fish oil. So give us this lowdown on this krill omega 50 plus formula.
17: Right. Steve, you know, if I told you that there's this one tiny pill that benefits the joints and the brain and memory, mood, coronary heart disease, wonderful for the arteries, makes your hair shine, great for the skin. I mean, what would you say to that?
18: Hey, where can I get this stuff?
17: Right. And we have it. It's krill omega 50 plus, and we're going to give it to everybody for free today. And that's really cool, because Purity wants everybody to try this, because they know they're going to see a huge difference. But get this, on top of that, for the first 1,000 people that call today, we're giving away a second gift, because I just demanded this. You know, when we're dealing with the 50-plussers, and hey, you know, if you're 40 and you feel like your energy is low, this is for you also. But for people 50 and over, we're also giving away free B12 energy melts. I demanded this because, hey, as we're getting a little older, we don't absorb that B12 as well, and I want you to feel the benefits from this krill omega 50 plus. I'm going to jack up those B12 levels for you today as well. You know, what a value proposition.
18: You know, when it comes to your health, it really is a win-win. This is amazing. I heard you say that this can actually reduce the risk of coronary heart disease. When you hear that, whose ears don't perk up after that? How exactly does that work anyway?
17: Right. Well, krill omega 50 plus, remember, this is the combination of krill oil with the high omega-3, highly concentrated fish oil. So it's much higher in omega-3s than most krill oil formulas would be. So when we're dealing with the high omega-3 fish oil, we're talking about support for the HDL cholesterol, healthy, youthful, flexible arteries. That's so great for the circulation, heart muscle strength, platelet activity, red blood cells that stay nice and soft and flexible so they can work their way through those little capillaries. Oh, what about triglycerides? That becomes so important. So this krill omega 50 plus supports the heart in so many ways. And you know, the bottom line is we need to think about this, because as we're getting a little older, 50 plus, maybe mid 40s, certainly 60s and 70s, it's decision time. I mean, you know, your body's not working the way it did when you were in your 30s.
18: Exactly.
17: The energy might not be there. You need to make a decision. Are you going to take it laying down and just let yourself get old? Or are you going to do something about it? Are you going to stay physically active? Are you going to do the things you need to stay healthy? And getting these omega-3s, the krill oil, the vitamin D, the antioxidants make such a difference. This is a game changer for anybody in that 50-plus age group.
18: Doc, this is absolutely great information. I know that omega-3s are best known for their cardiovascular benefits, and they're certainly also known as brain food. Now, we've discussed this in some of the past shows. If you would, touch on the brain benefits for our listeners listening out there today, and tell us why you say that supplementing with omega-3s isn't just a good idea for the brain, but an absolute necessity.
17: Oh, this is such an important point that you're bringing up. Absolutely. For brain health, we must get these omega-3s back in there. You know, when you think about omega-3s and you think about brain health and memory and mood and feeling sharp, you really want to single out the DHA component. That's the docosahexaenoic acid. You know what, Steve? Your brain is 60% fat by weight. And of that, 25% needs to be DHA. You know what, I use an analogy in my practice. People understand calcium and bone health, right? If you don't have calcium in your diet and you don't supplement with calcium, your bones are going to get brittle and weak. That's right. What happens to bones. Bones need calcium for their normal strength and structure. Now, with the brain, it's the same. DHA for normal structure. We use this for one brain neuron to communicate with another, to build out the brain. The serotonin, the dopamine, all the feel-good neurotransmitters. So must have it, must get it back in there. So important. And with this krill omega 50+, we've increased the level of DHA because we've put the concentrated omega-3s in there. Now, with krill omega 50+, you're going to get 130 milligrams of DHA per serving, Steve.
18: Wow.
17: The leading brand of krill oil, you're going to get 24.
18: Excellent.
17: 24 in the leading brand, you're going to get 130 with krill omega 50+. That's why this is so incredible for the brain.
18: This is absolutely exciting. I got to tell you, though, during the last krill show that we did together, you totally shocked me, Doc. I remember this specifically. You said that.
17: Tell me, I'm on the edge of my seat. What did I say?
18: You said, and I remember, that the studies show that krill oil improves joint comfort in just 7 days. Now, if the benefits for the brain and the heart didn't perk my ears up, that certainly would, if you would, touch on the study and tell us how this works.
17: Right, right. That was a great study. In fact, that's the reason I started taking krill oil about 5-6 years ago. Mm-hmm. Pilot study, double-blind, placebo-controlled, exactly what you want to see out of the Journal of the American College of Nutrition. Now, participants got 300 milligrams of krill oil or placebo. Now, remember, in Krill Omega 50 Plus, we're giving you even more. We're giving you 500 milligrams of krill oil, so even more potent. But the participants in the study that got the krill oil got some amazing joint benefits, Steve. Get this. In just 7 days, and you remember this from the last show, but in just 7 days, they were 28% more comfortable. That's a jaw dropper. When I read that, I immediately went out and bought my first bottle of krill oil. But after 30 days, they were 38% more comfortable. The researchers didn't stop there. They looked at flexibility of the joints. They looked at function of the joints. All improved. And I call this the krill oil advantage. So if you're out there and you're taking fish oil, well, fish oil is great. I mean, fish oil is in here. It's so important, but you're not going to get the same joint advantages just on krill. You're not going to experience this joint comfort benefit that we get specifically from the krill. And remember, in Krill Omega 50 Plus, we've jacked up the levels of the krill 67% more. So in terms of dosage, fantastic.
18: That's big. That is absolutely big. Hey, I was on the website, and the testimonials on the Krill Omega 50 Plus, they're incredible. I mean, people obviously love this product. I'd like to share a couple of my favorites here.
17: Sure, sure.
18: Believer writes in. She's a female, age 45 to 54, from Georgia. She rates it 5 out of 5 stars. She writes, "This has helped. Less grind on my knees when climbing up the steps. Beneficial to my overall health, both physically and mentally. I just feel better," is what she said. Also, Safety Susan, age 55 to 64, from Sacramento, California. She writes to 5 out of 5 stars, "I was a little worried about fishy aftertaste. However, I have not burped it even once because I like it better than regular fish oil. The capsule size is smaller and it's easy to swallow." This is big, the capsule size being smaller.
17: Yeah, you know, and I'm really glad you picked that one out, because Safety Suzanne picks out a very important point there. I don't think we've really harped on this enough, because people have trouble swallowing those huge horse pills, you know, those huge omega-3 pills. These are tiny. So this is why this is such a breakthrough. These capsules are so small and easy to swallow. Anybody can easily swallow them. But at the same time, we've increased the dosage of krill by 67%. We've boosted the antioxidant power. The vitamin D is in there. We supercharged the whole thing with the high omega-3, highly concentrated fish oil. So important for the heart. So yeah, Safety Suzanne, she really nailed it there. I want to read one more. This one in front of me, Blessed. She's in the 55 to 64 age bracket, Fort Worth, Texas, 5 out of 5 stars. She writes, "I was experiencing brain fog. I couldn't remember things at work. Felt I was slowing down mentally. Purity was offering a free bottle. I've been taking it for a year, and I swear by it. I have experienced a difference in my brain and body." Good for you, Blessed. You know
18: what?
17: I'm not surprised at these testimonials at all, because, again, I take this product myself. Mm-hmm. It's fabulous. My patients love the Krill Omega 50 Plus. They feel it in their joints. They feel it in their brain. They feel it in their energy, their circulation. They just feel better. That's what everybody tells me when they get in this Krill Omega 50 Plus.
18: Now, Dr. Neil Levin, talk for a minute, if you would, about the B12 energy melts, too. This is really an exciting addition.
17: So important.
18: You gave these away in our last Krill show as well, and the feedback has been absolutely overwhelming. People simply love the energy, the pep, the vigor they feel when they have their B12 levels restored with these. And now Purity's going to do it again. So 2 free bottles here today for the listeners. Tell us about this.
17: Yeah, remember, first of all the listeners today that pick up the phone and call are going to get a free bottle of this Krill Omega 50 Plus. Amazing. But now the B12 energy melts. Why are they here? I said to Purity, I said, "Guys, we're dealing with the 50-plusers here. Even people of 45, 50, 60, 70, they're having more trouble absorbing the B12, and B12 is critical. You think B12, think energy. If your energy is low and you're in your 50s or 60s, I mean, it may be a B12 issue. 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We need that to carry oxygen to the tissue, so important for energy. 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
18: 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Now, Doc, I've seen these ads where they say that krill oil is 48 times stronger than fish oil. Is that true? Does that make any sense?
17: Well, you know, obviously these are the krill guys talking, right?
18: Right, right, right.
17: But you could look at it both ways. Let's get into krill in just a moment. But first, let's pat the fish oil guys on the shoulder because, you know, you could say that the fish oil is better and stronger. But we're talking about the concentrated high omega-3 fish oil here because it's higher in the omega-3s, the EPA and DHA that are so important for the heart, the brain, the memory, mood, your eyes, your skin, your hair, your nails. So in one sense, you could say, well, the fish oil is better. But in another sense, I have to hand it to the krill guys because in terms of antioxidant power, krill oil is extraordinary. And it's because there's a molecule in krill oil that's naturally occurring called astaxanthin. And this astaxanthin, Steve, this is one of the most powerful antioxidants we've ever discovered. Steve, by one measure of antioxidant activity, it's 6,000 times stronger than vitamin C.
18: Wow.
17: So amazing antioxidant power in the krill. And now, as we're getting older, 50-plusers like myself, I'm 52, and we don't make as many antioxidants naturally. Our antioxidant systems are kind of slowing down, and at the same time, we're producing more free radicals naturally. This is why we call it Krill Omega 50 Plus, extra antioxidant power and extra krill. Remember, 500 milligrams of krill instead of 300, that's 67% more, plus the vitamin D, so important for us, and this is just an incredible value. I have folks, they were going out and they were getting the krill separately and the fish oil separately, the antioxidant. You could spend $75 doing that.
18: No kidding.
17: You're getting it all for free today. This is the best of both worlds, this combination product with the krill and the fish oil. It's not one being better than the other. They're both great, and this is the best of both worlds.
18: You know, thank God for Purity products. I'm serious. Seriously, because when you think about where our food supply has gone and where we are today, we have to have something that allows us to feel better as we age, to age gracefully. It's amazing to me as we talk
17: about
18: this.
17: And that's why I love the way that Purity gives away the free bottles. Because, you know, people can be skeptical.
19: Sure.
17: They should be skeptical. But now they can be skeptical, and they say, okay, you know what? This sounds pretty important. I'm going to give this a go. It's only going to cost me $6.95. And they get it, and they try it out. And what they start to see, because it doesn't take long. Remember that joint study, 7 days, 28% more comfortable. What they start to see is, hey, I'm more comfortable. I feel better. They notice their energy is better. And they realize, hey, you know what? This is important. And they tell their friends, and they tell their relatives, and they tell their loved ones. And Purity's been doing business this way for, I don't know, 20 years now. And, you know, this is a great testimonial by Gracie. 5 out of 5 stars, she writes, it works. I feel a difference in my joints after only 1 week. Also, you have the nicest staff. That's what Gracie writes. You have the nicest staff. People are going to appreciate working with Purity. They're a fantastic company. They put their money where their mouth is. They give out free bottles, and you try it, and you're like, wow, this is great stuff. Thank God for Purity.
18: Let's talk about the heart health for a moment. It's probably the single greatest concern that people face as they age. So anything that we can do to boost heart health becomes really a top priority. You know this, I know this, and those folks out there know this as well. And I know you mentioned earlier that omega-3s literally lower our risk of coronary heart disease. Do I have that correct? Because that's a big statement.
17: You know, absolutely. I mean, protecting the heart, this is what put omega-3s on the map back in the 70s. Dr. Dierberg discovered, you know, how protective they were for the Eskimos.
18: Right.
17: But bottom line is, omega-3s protect our heart in so many ways. They promote a smooth, rhythmical heartbeat, important for the body's normal inflammatory response in the heart muscle, inside the arteries and veins. They promote those youthful, flexible arteries, so important for circulation. They promote healthy blood platelets. Activity, healthy red blood cell activity. They support a healthy blood pressure. That's very important. Triglycerides. So they do so much for the heart. So simply amazing cardiovascular protection with these omega-3s.
18: Doc, this study you sent me on this omega-3s and the memory is amazing. It seems that the participants taking omega-3s had some pretty incredible benefits here. When you talk about memory, that is something that kind of slips as we get older. Tell us more about this, would you?
17: Right. This was a great study because what they did here was very interesting. This out of the journal Neurology. And what they did is they checked the omega-3 level in the red blood cells of women, 1,000 women, older women. So this is a big study, 1,000 women.
18: Mm-hmm.
17: But then again, 8 years later, and the women were on average 78 years old at this point, they did MRI scans of the women's brains. And what they found, Steve, this is so amazing. They found that the brain volume for the women that had more omega-3s in their red blood cells, the women that had more omega-3s in their red blood cells, they had higher brain volume. They were actually maintaining more of the youthful size of the brain. Their brains were bigger. You could see it plainly in the MRI measurements. That's really
18: great.
17: Cool. But not only that, there's a very important part of the brain known as the hippocampus, a very important part of the brain that facilitates learning, facilitates memory. And there was greater brain volume in the hippocampus for people that had more omega-3s in their red blood cells. That's how you can really measure how much omega-3 someone's taking in. So if you take omega-3s, you will raise your omega-3 index. We know this. It's a fact. You take omega-3s, you raise that. So you want to have more omega-3s in your bloodstream. Very important. That's how it infuses into all the cell membranes, into the joints, into the brain, etc. So take the krill omega 50 plus. You get the krill oil, 67% more krill oil, so fantastic for the joints. You get the high omega-3 fish oil, vitamin D in there as well, astaxanthin for extra antioxidant power, and protect that brain, protect your memory, facilitate that quick, that youthful thinking that's so fun to have. When you feel sharp, when you feel like your brain is working great, you have that brain energy, it's more fun. It's more fun to be in conversation. You feel better. You wake out of bed. You have that energy. You feel mentally alert. You feel alive. That's the way I want to feel. That's the way young people feel. That's why we put this in this krill omega 50 plus. We want people to feel younger. We want people to maintain their youthful vigor and attitude. And that's what this krill omega 50 plus is all about.
18: All right. I got to tell you, Dr. Levin, I take the krill omega 50 plus. And one of the things that I absolutely love about the pill is that it's so small. I mean, it's so easy to take. And so much better than trying to swallow one of those omega-3 horse pills. You know, the bigger ones? Anyone can take these with ease, and that's what's great about it. Tell us, how did you supercharge this formula while at the same time shrinking the capsule size? How do you do that?
17: Right. It's so amazing. This is really a breakthrough, Stephen. I mean, for those of you that are picturing this huge omega-3 pill, it's not like that. These are tiny. Anybody can swallow these. 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
18: Right.
17: 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Don't worry. You're definitely going to get that. But if you're one of the first 1,000 callers, then you get the free B12 Energy Melt. So, no, we need to talk about that one more time. But I want you to get that, too, and I demand this, because this is Krill Omega 50 Plus. Hey, if you're in your 40s and you feel run down, it's great for you, too. But 50s, 60s, 70s, folks in that age bracket, they're not absorbing the B12 as well because they're losing some of the intrinsic factors in the GI tract that are responsible for absorbing the B12. So now you put the B12 Energy Melt on your tongue, tastes delicious, and it just gets in there and boosts up those levels of B12. What do you feel when you boost your level of B12? If you had been low, you feel more energy because B12 helps make the red blood cells, carry oxygen to the tissues, helps burn your carbs for energy, great for the hair, skin, and nails, great for so many things. 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
7: With SRN News, I'm Mary Rose. Iran has launched a drone assault on Beirut, which is home to the U.S. Navy's 5th Fleet. Separately, a ship in the Strait of Hormuz has come under attack. The incidents on Saturday are likely in response to U.S. airstrikes in Iran overnight. Danger continues in the Persian Gulf, even as Iran and the U.S. continue to negotiate terms of a deal to end the war. Meanwhile, a maritime body overseen by the U.S. Navy has announced an expansion of a route near Oman in the Strait for inbound and outbound traffic, potentially creating a new flashpoint with Tehran. Rescuers in Venezuela are racing against time to find survivors after two massive earthquakes hit the country. The quakes, measuring 7.2 and 7.5, have left at least 920 dead and over 51,000 missing as of Friday. This.
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4: Welcome back, America. A signature song of my next guest, John Androsic of Five for Fighting. And John is back. Welcome, John. I haven't talked to you since you performed with former hostage Elon. And now you're going to the USS Nimitz, which is still underway. I have never been on an underway carrier. Have you before?
5: I have not, Hugh. I've performed on the NCAA basketball game on a carrier that was docked. But yeah, it's on its way to New York Harbor, and they're going to anchor, and we're going to hop on the ferry, and I'll spend the night on the Nimitz, and on the 4th I'll be singing with Alone, playing piano for our sailors, our first responders, our 9/11 heroes, NYPD, Gold Star family, so it should be wonderful.
4: That's going to be a great show. The sailors will love it, and you will be assured of enough power. They do have their own nuclear power plant on board, so you're going to be able to amp up and go for it complete. How big is the crew that you got to get out to the ship for this performance?
5: You know, it's not too much. You know, just Alone's coming with his brother. You know, I have my kind of tech guys, a producer. We're bringing our own sound man. And kind of just me, very bare bones. We're bringing a videographer to shoot it so we can kind of share it with the country afterwards. And I'm bringing my kids, of course. It's a highlight of a lifetime. It's an honor of a lifetime to do this. So thank you to the Navy. Thank you to Mike Waltz, who was critical in making this happen, our wonderful ambassador to the UN. And truly honored to do this, Hugh.
4: Yeah, it's fabulous. Fetching Mrs. Hewitt to spend a night on a carrier underway takes the cot out, the plane that is the plane that you remember George W. Bush flew out in the aftermath of the invasion of Iraq that he landed. You land on it, you're absorbed with the sailors all day long, you have a fabulous time. Not easy on the back, John. I know you're a young man, but you got to be careful watching your head as you go up and down those things. How long will the set be for, and who else is going to perform with you that day?
5: Well, I've been spending the last month on a tour bus, so the bunk might be an upgrade, I'll tell you that. But yeah, I'm just going to do Superman with Alone on the Nimitz. They'll be going back and forth from the Nimitz to the Kearsarge, where the vice president will be. The secretary of the Navy will give remarks. The Navy band will be playing. They'll have an amazing flyby, the pageantry. You know, this is part of Fleet Week, New York City, the 250th anniversary, of course, for our wonderful nation. And then I'll be closing the program with God Bless America, a cappella, surrounded by sailors who hopefully will be singing at the top of their lungs. And as I said, Gold Star families, 9/11 heroes, and my kids. So it'll be a family affair.
4: That's a terrific date. Now, John Androsic, you said you're on a tour bus. I thought that was relegated to the past. Is this like Almost Famous, the movie, the tour that you're on right now? Now, are you going to jump off the roof into a pool?
5: Those were 30 years ago. No, we're all about health shakes and yoga and whatever it takes to get us to the next gig. So we're in Tulsa today. We got four or five more shows left. I'll literally be going for my last show, hopping on a plane, flying to New York, zipping onto the Nimitz and celebrating our nation. So I wish you could be with me, man. You know,
4: I'm going to see you when you get up to Maine. I think we're going to see you when you get up to Maine. But I'm curious about one last detail of playing for the military. When you've done a lot of USO shows before. Have you done one at sea before?
5: No, I have not. You know, as mentioned, I did perform on the aircraft carrier for the basketball game. It was harbored. President Obama was there, and again, that was very special. But to be out in the New York Harbor with the Statue of Liberty, on the 250th birthday of our nation,

0: It's again, you just got to pinch me. I'm so honored, and thank you again to the Navy for having me. You know, they are incredible. Our sailors are incredible. Our Marines. I spent so many days with our incredible Marines, and just to be able to thank them personally alone is an honor in itself.
1: I am looking forward to the video of this. 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
1: Welcome back, America. I'm Hugh Hewitt, joined now by former United States Senator Jim Talent. He of the Reagan Institute for the Peace Through Strength, board member there. Jim Talent, welcome back. Yesterday, Iran broke the MOU. They attacked, the IRGC attacked a freighter flagged by Singapore. They hit it. They hit it in the bridge. No one was killed, but they damaged the freighter. What ought the president to do in response?
11: Well, I would strike back, probably proportionately. You know, I don't think you can understand anything going on in the Strait unless, I don't think we can understand it, unless we keep firmly in our minds that Iran has suffered a strategic defeat in the last year. I mean, before that, they were an aggressive and powerful nation state that controlled Syria, Lebanon, Gaza, much of Yemen, and now their capabilities have been reduced essentially to subnational level. Well, they're like the Houthis, and they want to rebuild. And what have they got? They've got an agreement that lets them move oil through the Strait for the next 5 months. That's not going to do it. So they're trying to use the one piece of leverage they've got, which is their ability to threaten the Strait, to get as much money as they can. And yes, I think we should punish them, but the thing we have to avoid doing, and I'm sure we will, is getting them some large lump sum of money that enables them to begin putting together the strategy of the last 25 years, which is now in shambles.
1: You know, Senator Talent, I have been reading Churchill's World War II memoirs with Dr. Larry Arnn on the Hillsdale Dialogue, which is coming up next hour. And not this week, but in the following week after next. So it's 2 weeks from today. We will be talking about the Finest Hour speech. Right before he gave that speech, he sent a note to the Dominions, Australia, New Zealand, South Africa, and he said, hey, we're in this to win it. The greatest danger we face is that they bomb our aircraft factories at night. He wasn't worried about the fighters going down, though it was a grievous blow whenever they lost a RAF pilot. But he needed to keep making the airplanes, or they would be overwhelmed by the Germans. They can't make the missiles now. They can't make drones. No. That's all gone. Isn't that the thing we're overlooking?
11: I think a lot of people are overlooking it, Hugh, because, I mean, look, not all of it is in bad faith. I think there's a lot of people, and you and I agree with them about everything, or almost everything, who were hoping this would result in the collapse of the Iranian regime. I think the collapse is inevitable. I just don't know how imminent it is. But the point is, the facts on the ground have changed. The correlation of forces, as the Soviets used to talk about it, has changed. And I think the Iranians are starting to come to terms with that themselves, realizing where they're at and understanding, again, their whole strategy the last 25 years, all the years I lived with it when I was in the Senate, it's gone now. So they're a problem now that we can manage. And I think what the president's trying to do is stabilize oil prices over the next 5 or 6 months. I agree with what you asked or mentioned to Mark Montgomery. I think it was yesterday, it might have been Wednesday, that look, you know, we get through the end of the year and then it's a whole new ballgame. So, but I do think we can't let them just strike at things without imposing costs. So yeah,
1: it was Wednesday.
11: I would get them back.
1: Yeah, it was Wednesday.
11: Yeah.
1: I did want to bring up to you Secretary Rubio and Vice President Vance. I am not of the opinion that they are at odds. I actually think they're working hand in glove. They actually share staff. I don't know if people know this. They share staff between the National Security Council and the Vice President's office.
11: They do.
1: I don't think they're in conflict with each other. I think they have different jobs and emphasize different things, but I'd be amazed if they weren't talking every day. What do you think?
11: Oh, I agree with that. And here I will say to you that personal friendship and this sort of thing matters. And from everything I can tell and everything I've heard, they are friends and they're both honorable people. I think when Rubio said, look, I'm not going to run for president if you do, I think he meant that. Now, either we don't know what is going to happen in the next 2 years. We don't know what the president's going to say about all that. They don't know that either. I think Vance is clearly the front runner, and Rubio would clearly be a fallback if Vance falters. And I think Vance is going to be given the opportunity to show he can do the job, get the nomination, and win. If he's in trouble, I think they'll talk about it and decide what to do. But no, I do not see this as some kind of a Byzantine power struggle at all between the two of them. I think Vance has been given a very hard job, and Rubio is trying to help him, or at the very least, not make it more difficult for him.
1: So, Senator, last question is to the politics of this week. The Democratic Party went flying over the left cliff, Thelma and Louise style, on Tuesday night, along with Hawami in New Jersey, El Sayed, Graham Platner, the self-professed communist in Maine, who's a radical anti-Semite. They just lost. There's another one in Denver running against Diane DeGette, who you may have served with. My goodness, she's been in Congress for 30 years. All of these people are out there, and I think the Democratic Party is now stapled to Mondami and his anti-Israel, anti-Semitic stance. How do they possibly govern with that kind of radicalism?
11: It's going to be very, very difficult. As other left-of-center parties are finding out, you know, in other Western democracies, and I'm normally, as far as elections are concerned, I'm normally a glasses half empty guy. And I'm not saying this year is going to be good for the Republicans. But I've thought for months and months that people who think it's going to be good for the Democrats have not considered the vast amount of material that they have given the Republicans to use in the next 4 or 5 months. And this is one of them. I mean, this stuff doesn't go away, you. I mean, I don't have to tell you that. And
1: well, I want to know if you think, does it matter to a Midwestern congressman or to a congressman out in California who's running in one of the new districts against a Republican what Democrats in New York and New Jersey and Michigan and Maine are saying? Does it actually matter? Can you nationalize a House race?
11: Yes, you can. And obviously, a congressman in that position is going to want to try and keep it from mattering. But he's going to be trying to hit his Republican opponent with things that are happening nationally that he thinks the voters don't like. So you see, you immediately come back. I mean, the instant they say something about the president's ballroom or something, which is, I don't have a problem with the president, Bob, but something that they think voters won't like about Trump, then they're going to pull up Mamdani, they're going to pull up Newsom and all this fraud. I mean, there's just a lot of material. It's a target-rich environment out there, you.
1: I am not a pessimist either. I'm glad to know that Jim Talent isn't as well about November. It's going to be hard-fought. We'll keep you posted every day here. Senator Talent, have a great weekend as we get ready for the semi-sesquicentennial. Don't go anywhere, America. I'll be right back with Tarzana Joe.
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13: People.
1: Welcome back, America. Time for the Poet Laureate of the Hugh Hewitt Show, Tarzana Joe, as in TarzanaJoe.com. Hello, Joe.
19: Hello, Hugh. You know, in April, or it could have been March, I did a poem that said the 4th of July would be upon us before we know it, and it's before we know it.
1: Yes, it is.
19: In 10 score years plus 50, since we've marched forth from our founding, I find the country that we've made, without a doubt, astounding. In all the years and kingdoms since the moment of creation, a people took a document and made from it a nation. Of all the revolutions, none have turned out greater, for our revolutionaries honored their creator. Respecting populations who want liberty to live must know that rights and liberties are only God's to give. The state must then protect those rights, nurture them and seal them, but never have the power to usurp or repeal them. This was a grand ambition, subject to great strains, and in the days before us, it's a challenge that remains. For if we want their pledges and their promises to keep, we need to be reminded that tyrants never sleep. The things they tell you will be free come at a mighty cost, and every new temptation is another freedom lost. So recognize the boundless grace that God has placed upon her, and to her future liberty, let's pledge our sacred honor. That's USA 250 by Tarzana Joe.
1: Joe, that's grand. That is a semi-sesquicentennial poem for the next 250 years. And the best thing is, Joe, because we're all going to live longer, in another 250 years, I think you just have to fiddle with the first line.
19: I got it.
1: Yeah, how many score was it this time? 10 score and 50?
19: 10 score plus 50.
1: Yeah. So I think you can adjust that for the meter. That's really grand. Is that going to be posted immediately, or going to wait for the 4th at TarzanaJoe.com?
19: Oh, it'll be posted immediately. I could even do it again next week. I like it so much.
1: I like it so much, too. Joe, now tell me one thing. How are you spending your 4th?
19: Oh, we're getting together with friends. We're doing safe and sane barbecuing.
1: That's so not what we did when we were kids, Joe. Not even a couple of cherry bombs?
19: You see this finger here?
1: Yeah. Not going to do that. Well, Joe, at least.
19: That's 1968.
1: I thank you. As yesterday we found out, Admiral McRaven is a poet in his brand new book, which is called Duty, Honor, Country, and Life, A Tribute to the American Spirit. He's got a half dozen poems. So you share with one of our country's greatest warrior a predilection for rhyme and verse, and it's wonderful.
19: Well, Patton was a poet too, so I think it's a long tradition of military poetry.
1: I didn't know that. All right, TarzanaJoe.com. And if you need a poem for any occasion, someone's getting married, you got to give a toast. You're the best man. You're the father of the bride. You're giving a retirement party or an anniversary fete. Go to TarzanaJoe.com and hit the I Need a Poem button and go there to read America's 250. Thank you, Joe.
19: Thank you, you.
1: I'll be right back, America. 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
24: News this hour from Town Hall, I'm Mary Rose. Iran has launched a drone assault targeting Tehran and a ship in the Strait of Hormuz separately came under attack. It was likely Tehran's response to overnight airstrikes by the U.S. The U.S. had launched its airstrikes in response to an Iranian drone attack on a ship trying to get out of the strait on Thursday. Secretary of State Marco Rubio said Israel and Lebanon had reached a framework agreement aimed at achieving lasting peace and security. Nada Hamada is Lebanon's ambassador to the U.S.
25: The trilateral framework we signed today is a first step on the road to restoring Lebanese sovereignty and territorial integrity.
24: That ceasefire is contingent on a complete cessation of fire by the terrorist group Hezbollah. The situation has grown more desperate by the hour in Venezuela as people dig through the rubble of collapsed homes and apartment buildings. The country is entering its third day after the devastating 1-2 punch of a 7.2 and a 7.5 earthquakes. SRN News and our parent company, Salem Media, are partnering with Christian nonprofit Food for the Poor to rush emergency aid to victims of this tragedy. 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
24: A member of former President Joe Biden's cabinet was briefly separated from his children after police say they got an anonymous report alleging he posed a danger to his children.
0: Former Transportation Secretary Pete Buttigieg was the target of an anonymous report the police have determined was false and says the incident forced him to spend a night away from his four-year-old twins. Buttigieg says a Michigan State Police officer told him the anonymous allegation appeared to be politically motivated. Police and Child Protection Services interviewed his children before clearing them. He says he has spent years with death threats and anti-LGBTQ attacks, but this episode was the worst experience of his public career because it involved his children. I'm Lisa Dwyer.
24: A Western entertainment property in Southern Arizona known for hundreds of films and TV shows is up for sale. Breaking news at townhall.com. It took a Texas sheriff and a posse to track down this fugitive, even though, as Ben Thomas reports, it didn't involve any train robberies or cattle rustlers, just a giraffe called Gracie.
2: Giraffes are not particularly vocal, but they do run. Though Gracie is thought to have more wandered off from a private ranch in the Texas Hill Country about 2 weeks ago. Now, the Rayall County Sheriff reports an aerial search finally located the three-year-old about 4 miles south. Owner Vic Jones contacted a veterinarian and began putting together a team to bring the giraffe safely back to Cedar Hollow Ranch, about 100 miles west of San Antonio. And while that will take some work, Jones says Gracie is in good shape, standing there deep in the Texas Hill Country, swishing her tail. I'm Ben Thomas.
24: Amazon customers have a month left to file a claim in the company's $2.5 billion settlement. More on these stories at townhall.com.
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1: 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But as we approach the 250th anniversary of the vote on the Declaration of Independence, I thought we would devote a program to the genius of America with Dr. Larry Ahn, president of Hillsdale College. He is also the author of a book called The Founder's Key. He has made it part of his life's work to understand the Declaration, to understand Lincoln's reliance upon the Declaration, as well as a great half-American, Winston Churchill. So let's go way back to the Founder's Key, Dr. Ahn, to start this off. You studied that era. Why? Why were you attracted to that era and write that book and study with Harry Jaffa?
5: Well, I'm an American, and I grew up on stories of the American Revolution. I love the Lexington and Concord story where we took on the mighty British, very well told in this movie we've been talking about. And you know how we used different tactics than the British had ever encountered before, and they were the tactics of a free people spontaneously organizing themselves. And that's always been the strength of the American military. So I love those stories. And then, you know, I grew up in the, you know, in the 60s and 70s, and everything is controversial, not as controversial as right now, but everything is controversial. And the question is this a good country or not? And to identify what the country is, you have to figure out, the first thing you have to figure out is what is its final cause? For what does it stand? And the answer to that is in the Declaration of Independence. And Professor Jaffa, you know, I grew up in New York, a Jewish man, he fell in love with it through reading a book, a publication of the Lincoln-Douglas debates. And he watched Lincoln put that document to motion to deal with the crisis of the Civil War, which is our worst crisis, except for the Revolution. And, you know, I think the crisis in which we are today approaches those crises. So, of course, if you want to understand America, that's where you start, because that's where America started. And then it's a very unusual document because it gives the reasons for the country. It does. It has three purposes, and it's divided into three sections. It's about 1,400 words long. The first section is some universal principles applying to everyone, everyone who ever lived, any place. And then in the name of those principles, at the end, the third section, they do the formal act of forming a country, an act of treason against the former rulers, in the name of those principles. God appears four times, always in the discussion of those principles. At the very beginning and the very end is where they're located. First, God is the maker of the laws of nature and nature's God. Then he's the creator, like a founder. Then he's the supreme judge of the world, kind of fellow before whom lawyer Hewitt would argue. And finally, he's divine providence. That is the executive. And so God appears four times as all of the branches of government and the founder. And then the middle section describes the form of government that would be right. It is the form we have today. And it describes them negatively in describing these are the bad things the king has done. And what they amount to is he's interfered with representation. That's the constitutional way of saying government by consent. They can't do anything to you unless you elect them to do it. And they've interfered with separation of powers, the uniqueness of the American Constitution. Is that it manages, writes Madison, to draw all its authority from the great body of the people, but it does it in different ways at different times so that the three branches of government can be divided. And that way they all have an equal standing. The president is elected one way and the Congress in two different bodies, a second and a third way. And then the courts are appointed by them and they have tenure in office during good behavior. And so that's the offenses of the king. There are some particular things he's done, like quartering troops and you know, failing to defend the country. But the core offenses are all against those principles of government: representation, separation of powers, which includes the independent judiciary. And so what they're thinking, because they remember, they are the first people to work out these principles and put them into action. Never happened before, see. And by the time of the Declaration of Independence, their thinking is far advanced. They're already looking ahead to the Constitution, which is passed 11 years later. And so it is a marvelous encapsulation of the purpose and the manner of the government of the United States.
1: Now, what I try and teach my law students when I do the Declaration. And most con law classes begin in 1803 with Marbury versus Madison. Mine begins in 1770 because you've got to understand the Declaration, understand the Constitution. You got to understand the Constitution to get to Marbury versus Madison and the extension of the court's authority. But in that section wherein are detailed George III's crime, there is a particular line that sings to me. He has sent out great armies of officials to eat up our wealth and our freedom. And I'm paraphrasing here from memory. But it's the idea of bureaucrats. He sent bureaucrats everywhere. This has been forgotten. You didn't mention it. I just want to make a note that the Declaration specifically inveighed against bureaucracy.
5: He has sent among us swarms of officials
1: swarms,
5: to harass our people and eat up their substance.
1: That's it. And if that is not true today about the administrative state, nothing is.
5: Current California. Oh, yeah. No, that's right. And that's, you know, that's a technique of rule, right? If people ever watched the great movie, The Lives of Others, one of the best totalitarian movies ever made. It was Bill Buckley's favorite movie at the end of his life.
1: Oh, I didn't know that.
5: It's about a Stasi official in East Germany. And at the end, after it's over, it has a nice ending. It's not a gloomy movie. Words come up on the screen to say that in East Germany, and before communism fell, one citizen in six was a member of the secret police. And that meant every time you went out to dinner, you were surrounded by them. If you had guests over for dinner in your home, you couldn't be sure unless you knew them extremely well whether they were or not, and maybe not even then.
1: Not even then.
5: And
1: no.
5: So the point is the five are working to pay so that the one can spy on them, interest them. And the movie, I will tell you, opens. And see, this is, and remember, when somebody says that without representing you or being elected, we can govern you in all cases whatsoever. And that was a shameful moment in the British House of Commons when they passed that law regarding America, right? But once you do that, then the next thing you know, they can do whatever they want, right? And they'll have some reason for it that they think is, you know, they will say is good for everybody. And but that's where you're going. That's what can happen. See, you said a week ago when we were talking about current affairs that the public employee unions are very influential in California.
1: Correct.
5: Well, they have an interest, don't they? And they deploy enormous resources in politics to get their way and influence elections. And you know, they, if you just count everything up together, they've got something like that. The modern administrative state has half the resources of the country at its disposal.
1: And I would argue in California, it probably has more. And in a somewhat sinister fashion, it has the youth because of the vastness of the California education system and the fact that it operates out of Sacramento and it operates poorly out of Sacramento, and the teachers' unions come ahead of the kids. And therefore, it's a very difficult cycle to break when you get there. But there's hope. I'm in the Relief Factor studio. I want to remind you that even though it's Friday, I'm getting ready for hopefully a long trundle on Saturday. And I'm hoping on that long trundle that I have no minor aches and pains, which I think will be the case because I took it in the first hour. 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I carry in curcumin, resveratrol, and omega. 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
1: Welcome back, America. I'm Hugh Hewitt, joined by Dr. Larry R. on the Oakdale Dialogue Special Edition, commemorating our 250th birthday. Dr. R., when I was last at Monticello, I had arranged to go early and be met by the director. And because I was running the Nixon Museum at the time, there was a fraternity there. And so I got to see the upstairs room. I got to see the restoration that David Rubenstein had paid for. It was a fabulous thing. And I learned then that they assert that the Declaration is the model for the so-called Declaration of Independence of more than 80 other countries around the nation, around the world. And the United Nations backed that up. If you look it up in the in any AI engine, that more than 80, more than half of the countries in the world look to our declaration as their model for their declaration, though their governance is not always constitutional governance. What was Jefferson working from? Or if you want to be more expansive in your credit, everyone at the convention, but especially Adams and Franklin, what were they working from? What was the legacy that they were using to craft their argument?
5: Well, there are two answers to that question. One is, Jefferson was an extremely well-read man. I've been to Montesquieu's chateau, and the claim that they make there is that Montesquieu owned and had read every book. You can't do that anymore, but too many books now. But he had read everything, they say. Well, Jefferson could make that claim. And so he's in Paris, and during the time of the writing of the Constitution, and his friend James Madison wrote and said, send me some books to get ready for the Constitutional Convention. And the number that he sent was over 175. And Madison apparently read them. So, you know, they were very well-read men. If you read the Federalist Papers, you will see that, right? They have reflected on the classics and the medievals and their figures in the Renaissance. So that's one answer. The second answer is Jefferson writes a letter about how he went about it. And he said he consulted no book or pamphlet. He said, I was expressing the harmonizing sentiments of the day. Now, where were they to be found? They were to be found, first of all, there were two books that most any household had in it, if they had any books, from the American Revolution, at least through the Lincoln-Douglas debates. One was the King James Bible.
1: Correct.
5: And one was the works of William Shakespeare.
1: Yep.
5: And so, you know, and there are a lot of books around, right? Montesquieu was particularly heavily read. He was the great separation of powers philosopher. And they argue about him in particular in the Federalist Papers, because the Anti-Federalists are saying that he favors small republics, and the Federalists say, okay, that proves too much, because the smallest state is bigger than the largest republic that Montesquieu indicated would be good. Big old country, you know, going to get bigger, they hoped. So they were very well-read people, but then they had these town halls, right? I mean, self-government had, by 1763, so America starts in 1609, is that the right date? 1607, one of those two, in Jamestown. The English immigration begins then. And from then until 1763, we were pretty much left to our own devices. Our film tells about that. Salutary
1: Revolutionary America. The name of the film is Revolutionary America. Right. It may be in theaters still, and it will be on some streaming platforms. Go ahead.
5: And what did we do? We built this very elaborate system of representative government, starting from the bottom up, as the Constitution indicates government should work, although it's now centralized in ways that I think are not good, I mean, hugely. And so town halls, get together and argue. And, you know, if you go into Faneuil Hall in Boston, a historic place where the first arguments that led to the Declaration of Independence were most intensely waged, it's a two-story thing. You know, there's a balcony, right? And so on the floor level and up on the balcony, there are people standing up and talking, and everybody could hear, and the place was packed. And they're arguing about, you know, everything from picking up the rubbish to the water supply to the Tea Party and the American Revolution. And so we were used to that, and we had more of that than anywhere in the world. And so when Jefferson sat down to write this, he was talking to a populace that was thinking about stuff like this, understood that they had rights, had no experience of any kind of government except by people they had elected.
1: And a population that was a frontier population. I know that there are developed cities like Philadelphia and Boston and to a lesser extent, Williamsburg. But it's still a frontier. It's still a dangerous country. It's an adventure to live in America until well into the 19th century. And I think that animates Jefferson somewhat. To be a Virginian is to live a long distance from your neighbor. You have to run your own farm, your own.
5: Yeah. And see, one of the reasons Jefferson became so prominent was because the revolution really became intense in Boston and to a lesser extent in New York City, big port cities, right? Well, the other big state is Virginia, and that's plantations and farms, right? Lots of commerce with Great Britain, which consumed its agricultural products and sent back manufactured products, right? So how are you going to unite the country? And John Adams, who's one of the shrewdest Americans who ever lived, he figured out we got to promote Washington and Jefferson. And Washington, because he never commanded a big bunch of troops, but gosh, didn't he look like he could. And it turned out he finally could. But he's from Virginia. And then Jefferson could write like a dream. You know, the Declaration of Independence is very beautiful. After the Declaration, my favorite thing he ever wrote is the last paragraph of something he wrote in 1774 called The Summary View of the Rights of British North America. And the first two sentences are just beautiful. He says, because, you know, they're addressing, everybody addresses the king with great respect, especially early when the British start doing things, it gives rise to a pamphlet war and letters to the addresses to the throne and the parliament, pleading and making their case and arguing with each other, too. And when Jefferson takes up his pen, it gets harder. And the last paragraph begins, "Let those flatter who fear, sire, it is not an American art."
1: All right, we'll come back. We're going to come back and talk about George. Don't go anywhere, America, because there is an antagonist in all this. He's the last king of America, to quote the title of the book by a mutual friend of Dr. Arn and mine, Lord Andrew Roberts, who's as skilled a craftsman as at work today. And his most recent big book about old things is called The Last King of America. We'll talk about what George missed under his nose, you know, miles away across the Atlantic. Stay tuned.
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0: Deseret News, I'm Mary Rose. Iran has launched a drone assault on Bayran, which is home to the U.S. Navy's Fifth Fleet. Separately, a ship in the Strait of Hormuz has come under attack. The incidents on Saturday are likely in response to U.S. airstrikes in Iran overnight. Danger continues in the Persian Gulf, even as Iran and the U.S. continue to negotiate terms of a deal to end the war. Meanwhile, a maritime body overseen by the U.S. Navy has announced an expansion of a route near Oman in the strait for inbound and outbound traffic, potentially creating new flashpoint with Tehran. Rescuers in Venezuela are racing against time to find survivors after two massive earthquakes hit the country. The quakes, measuring 7.2 and 7.5, have left at least 920 dead. This is SRN News.
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0: it's a special Hillvale Dialogue celebrating our 250th birthday. More importantly, the ideas that animated it. Dr. Arne, as I went into the break, I mentioned that our mutual friend, Lord Andrew Roberts, wrote The Last King of America about George III. I thought it was a fabulous book, much more complicated man than is presented in the Broadway musical Hamilton, though the arrogance is there. What do you think he missed about America that made him obtuse or indifferent to what was happening here?
1: Well, he thought that he was born to rule, and that imposed a duty on him as much as it imposed on his subjects. And remember, they weren't called citizens, they were called subjects. This birthright citizenship controversy where you are wrong. You were wrong, as George III was wrong, because they mistake citizens for subjects. If you're born in a place where people are subjects, then the king can lay claim to you. But if you're a citizen, you got to join up. And so that's the difference. That's the distinction. But yeah, he was just wrong about that. And remember, his whole life, right? He's German. The British monarchy is the most stable of all the European monarchies, which means unstable often, but more stable. And so they have a peaceful transition from the heirs of Henry VIII, am I getting that right?
0: Yes.
1: To
0: the Stuarts.
1: The Germans.
0: And then to the Germans.
1: Yeah, and he's a German aristocrat, and he succeeds by birth, and his son will succeed after him, and did. And so that's the difference, right? Thomas Jefferson says, no, nobody is born to rule another. Just think of the beauty of Abraham Lincoln's his aphorisms, right? They're Euclidean poems. They're like geometry and they're like poetry, both. As I would not be a slave, so I would not be a master. To me, that is the meaning of democracy. And without that, there is no democracy.
0: See? Well, that is beautiful, but what happened to Burke, who was inveighing against Lord North and everybody else who's running? Because there is a
1: parliament. Our friend Andrew is a member of the House of Lords, and if he had been a member of the House of Lords in 1776, he would probably be Edmund Burke, who was a friend of the American Revolution and a friend of the monarchy, as was the greatest statesman of the age, who just turned out not to be in the cabinet that George III picked. Both Pitt, father and son, the Pitts, were both understood the claims of the American Revolution and thought that they should be accommodated, right? And, Winston Churchill succeeds them. Winston Churchill, of course, knew well and served with George V and George VI, named after George III and George I and II. And so he Churchill says on the 4th of July, 1918, in a speech in London, when we're allies in this First World War, the Declaration of Independence, he says, is not only an American document. It grew up on the banks of the Thames, that's the river that runs through London, into Oxford. He would repeat this, by the way, in his great Iron Curtain speech in 1946 with Harry Truman there that announced the beginning of the Cold War. And he says, by it, the Declaration of Independence, Churchill says, we lost an empire, but by learning its lessons, we have now preserved an empire. And that means that Britain was not claiming anymore after the American Revolution that because the king was born to rule, the subjects have to do what he says. And they had stopped saying that extensively, at least, inside Britain, but they thought they could say that to the colonists. You know, what was it, Grenville or Townshend, one of those two idiots who were key advisors to the king, and Lord North was a third. He says to Ben Franklin, you are the children, and we are the mother country, and you must do what we say. And Ben Franklin, who, you know, could get along with nearly anybody, wrote back to the parliament and said, wrote back to the Continental Congress. He was representing us then in London as this run-up to the Revolutionary War. He writes back and says, well,

0: there's going to be a war. We're never going to agree about it.
1: That's the fundamental.
0: Problem. That's the point. If no one may be rightly governed except by his consent, then that's dispositive.
1: And that made the revolution inevitable. When we come back, we talk about the man who made it possible, Washington. Stay tuned, America. I'm Hugh Hill with Dr. Larry Arnn on a special Hillsdale Dialogue about our 250th birthday.
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0: Did you know there's an investment account that's been around since 1888 and most people have never heard about it until recently? It's not stocks, it's not crypto, it's a trust that was created over a century ago and it's been averaging 29% returns for the past 25 years. 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
6: You became a nurse for a lot of reasons. 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
10: Welcome back, America. I'm Hugh Hewitt with Dr. Larry Arn, a special edition of the Hilldale Dialogue devoted to our 250th birthday. Dr. Arn, I want to remind everyone, Revolutionary America is the movie that Hillsdale made that begins in 1763 and goes all the way through the framing of the Constitution. You can find it on streaming platforms. You can find it in theaters, perhaps, even on this weekend. It is magnificent. You ought to do it. It ought to be seen by every student in America and their parents and teachers. George Washington was not present when the Declaration was voted on July 4th or signed on August 2nd. I don't know if you know this, Dr. Arn, there's a big celebration of signing day in Put-in Bay in Ohio because the war with the Brits really end up being finished off at the Battle of Lake Erie in 1813, and it's a 40 years war. But Washington was not there for the Declaration of Independence. He was in the field. But had there been no Washington, there would have been no 10th anniversary, no 50th, 100th, 150th, no bicentennial, no 250th. Why was Washington the indispensable man?
3: Well, because he performed, right? He was picked because he looked like he might, you know, and who else did? He's a very good-looking man, you know, big, tall man, wore his uniform to the Continental Congress on the day he was picked. But then what did he prove in the war? First of all, he was personally extremely brave. He left brave people open mouthed at things he did on the battlefield, sometimes with his amazing calmness under direct fire, sometimes with his energy and loud voice. And he whipped the troops to turn around and fight at the Battle of Monmouth. At the Battle of Princeton, he led them, not knowing, according to his adjutant, whether anybody was following him or not, right into the British. And they, it was amazing, right? So he had courage. The second thing was he had moderation. George Washington, we could not stand toe-to-toe with the British for most of the Revolutionary War. We were not drilled. And so what he did was figure out a strategy, you know, step by step, because he's learning while he went, of using the fact of the land and that we were at home and they were not to consume time and the British Army. Another quality he had was because he was so self-restrained. What I think is Washington, if you put all the stories you know together about Washington, he was a very explosive individual, and he kept it under control. And people would see flashes of it and think there's a volcano in there, but it only got out when he wanted it to. And they trusted him because of that. They watched him suffer alongside them. He had amazing endurance. At Valley Forge, in our Revolutionary America film, that's very well told. It's comparable what the troops did at Valley Forge, because they didn't have any. Some of them were just living with a spare blanket around them, and it was a hard winter, and they were freezing, and they didn't have food. They're starving, right? And George Washington and Martha Washington came to the camp and brought food, passed it out. Washington is constantly, he was a man of immense dignity, but also he was constantly pleading with the Congress on behalf of the troops. And we weren't very well organized. We didn't feed them properly or support them properly until long after the war. And so he had that, right? And then finally, at the end, he was bold. He was bold from time to time, but especially in the Battle of Yorktown, because the only time in the war he did this, he got the French Navy off the coast of Virginia, Yorktown, where in Virginia, and he could never rely on them. They were allies, but they'd run off down to the West Indies and deck stuff down there that the French had down there, and he never knew for sure whether they're going to show up or not. And he had a French army that would come and go. And so he got Cornwallis bottled up at Yorktown, and the French Navy won a battle, and the British Navy couldn't relieve them. And then he put every resource at his disposal. He put every man, he put all his diplomatic arts, and he besieged Cornwallis at Yorktown and starved him out, and repelled many attempts to break out. And that's the one place where he risked everything, and that's the final important battle, because that's where he won the Revolutionary War.
10: So I don't know if it's apocryphal. Is it apocryphal that when George III heard he laid down his command and went back to his farm, that he declared that he is the greatest man in the world? Is that apocryphal, or is that true?
3: Well, the answer to that is slightly tangled, because it's a very old story from the time. And so, and it's a very persistent story, but you can't quite find the source. And that's because George III is said to have said to the prime minister, who said to him, "Sire, you have to call a peace conference." And it took forever to get that called, and then forever to get the peace concluded, such as it was, as you say, went on until 1813. George III is reported to have said, "George Washington will not know how to be a king. He will be a tyrant, and they will want me back." So in other words, he's making the deduction from history that conquerors become kings.
10: Yep.
3: Right? And the prime minister replies, "I understand that General Washington has retired from the army and gone home to his farm." George III is reported to have said, "If he did that, he's the greatest man in the world." And he was. He was the greatest man in the world.
10: We'll pause there. We'll be back for one more segment with Dr. Arn on this special. Enjoy this weekend coming up, this 250th anniversary. They are anniversaries of this significance are few and far between. I hope you have something more planned than hot dogs and fireworks. If you can, get out and see Revolutionary America. I hope it's still in the theaters, but you'll find it on a streaming platform somewhere. I'll come back with the question for Dr. Arn. Will there be a 500th? I don't even know what we call that. Quincentennial? We'll find out. Stay tuned.
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6: Welcome back, America. I'm Hugh Hewitt, all things Hillsdale at hillsdale.edu. Don't forget Revolutionary America, their movie about from 1763 until the ratification of the Constitution. Therein is the story of our 250th anniversary of our birthday. Dr. Arne, you and I have lived through the bicentennial, and now the 250th. We'll be long gone to our reward, meet our maker before the 500th, if there is one. Do you think there will be a quincentennial?
7: The future, though imminent, is obscure. And so you can't know the future. You can know a little bit about the present. You can know a lot about the past. And from those, you can deduce eternity. So long as there is a nature, the laws of nature and of nature's God will prevail. And that means as long as there are humans, the Declaration of Independence cannot pass away. Might be we'll lose our country, might be a million things might happen, but that cannot change. And that's, in his greatest speech on the 150th anniversary of the Declaration, Calvin Coolidge in the penultimate paragraph talks about change, how much change there is and how much advance there is in America, in 1926. He says, if all men are created equal, that is final. If they are endowed by the Creator with inalienable rights, that is final. From those principles, there is no advance possible. There is only going backwards.
6: But we could. Is there another place on the planet poised to succeed with that principle set as we have succeeded with that principle set. I mean, we overcame enslavement. We won the Civil War. We won two great world wars. We won the Cold War. We're in the Cold War, too. Is there another place on the planet that you think has the stuff of which the Declaration was made here and made more perfect here?
7: Well, one hopes for Africa, which is growing very much and which is not so well organized as West. Just remember, the principles are, you know, they're perfect, the principles. We're not in potential anywhere, right? I mean, right now, if you look at the world, it's a problem, right? China is the most, well, India is a bright spot. I hope.
6: Yes.
7: I pray for India. It has a representative form. You know, it's a massive, big old mess of a country, big and most populous country now, and also young. It's going to keep growing. But it has representative institutions, and that's good. And so, you should remember, since we're saluting America, America is right now impossible absent an apocalypse, because there isn't a new world unsettled.
6: That's it. COVID's been settled. We got here just in time. Dr. Larry Arnn, have a happy 250th celebration at Hillsdale. Thank you for this special on our 250th birthday. America, I'll talk to you on Monday on the next Hugh Hewitt Show.
1: 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In November of 1863, President Abraham Lincoln spoke for just over 2 minutes at a battlefield in Gettysburg, Pennsylvania. He spoke less than 300 words, but they served to redefine a nation. At Gettysburg, Lincoln reminded Americans that the Civil War wasn't just about preserving territory. It was about preserving the idea that a nation built on liberty could endure, that it must endure. He spoke of sacrifice, of unfinished work, and of a government of the people, by the people, for the people. In America's darkest hour, Lincoln pointed our nation back to its founding ideals and challenged future generations to live up to them. Broadcasting from the greatest nation on earth, we wish you a happy Independence Day.
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9: News this hour from Town Hall. I'm Mary Rose. The U.S. has responded to a drone attack in the Strait of Hormuz as Iran violates the ceasefire.
10: U.S. Central Command says the targets were missile and drone locations and coastal radar sites in Iran. President Trump blamed Iran for a drone strike on a ship in the Strait of Hormuz, saying it violated the ceasefire. Before the strikes, the president was asked if Iran would face consequences.
11: We didn't miss it. Nobody saw it coming. And it hit a ship and did some damage. Can't do that stuff.
10: Arsenio Dominguez with the International Maritime Organization says ships have been in contact with Iran about using the strait, but in this case...
12: What I can confirm to you is that it was not contacting the authorities in Oman in order to transit following the evacuation framework.
10: Ed Donahue, Washington.
9: Officials in Venezuela raised the death to at least 1,400 people after Wednesday's massive twin earthquakes. Search and rescue teams from the U.S. and other nations are working to find victims of this week's devastating earthquakes that struck about 100 miles west of the capital of Caracas. Tens of thousands are still missing, with thousands of others injured. 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In an AP interview, Amir Rez, an Israeli citizen visiting Matula, says the Israeli army needs to stay in southern Lebanon.
13: הדבר החשוב ביותר הוא קודם כל שישראל נשארת ברצועת הביטחון בדרום לבנון. זה הישג גדול, ואנחנו מקיימים אותו כל עוד חיזבאללה לא פורק מנשקו, כל עוד נשקפת סכנה למדינת ישראל.
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9: Argentina fans in Texas for the World Cup are engaged in heated debates with the locals, but this one has nothing to do with soccer.
15: It's not about who has the best team or players at the tournament. It's about who produces the best, most succulent steaks and how to prepare the meat. It was almost inevitable that there would be a beef about beef between two of the top cattle-raising areas in the world. Argentine beef is mostly grass-fed on open pastures. The result is leaner meat with intense earthy flavors. Predominantly grain-fed beef in Texas has more marbling and is known for a sweeter flavor. In both places, steak is deeply ingrained in diet and culture. Bob Agnew reporting.
9: Reports are swirling about Taylor Swift and Travis Kelce possibly getting married at New York's Madison Square Garden. Nothing has been publicly confirmed by the couple, but the New York Times reports they are planning a small gathering there July 2nd, followed by a larger event July 3rd. Breaking news and analysis, townhall.com. There's a growing backlash over rising property taxes spreading across the country. Correspondent Ken Lorman reports.
16: What some are calling the biggest property tax revolt in decades is gaining momentum, with at least 10 states pursuing major cuts or even elimination. States like Florida, Texas, and Ohio are leading the push. Conservatives are cheering the effort, arguing high property taxes are forcing Americans out of their homes and stifling economic growth. They point to past successes like California's Proposition 13 and say today's reforms could spark a new wave of prosperity. Ken Lorman reporting.
9: TSA is bracing to screen nearly 19 million air travelers across the 4th of July holiday period. A TSA senior official says security checkpoints are fully staffed and prepared to welcome these travelers and handle the larger passenger volumes. More on these stories at Town Hall.
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14: 888-971-SAGE, 888-971-7243. I am Larry Elder. We are Salem News Channel. Talking about the rise of these so-called Democrat socialists. I don't know why they put the word Democrat in front of it. Referring to Zoran Mamdani as a kingmaker.
0: So move over, Reverend Al Sharpton. New York City has a new grievance leader, and his name is Zoran Mamdani. Before that, they referred to Al Sharpton as a kingmaker, which was ludicrous enough. Now this guy is. And as Victor Davis Hanson and I were talking about, this country would be in a different mood, would be going in a different direction, if it weren't for Barack Obama. Democrats would still be Democrats. They'd still want to tax the rich, still want single-payer health care, still want to expand government. But this business of referring to Israel as having committed genocide, this business of demanding free bus service, free child care, government-run grocery stores. Obama once even joked about the idea that people think he's a socialist. A government-run business guy. He joked about it. The other day, we played a clip of Barack Obama being asked, now that you're no longer president, how do you determine what things to speak out about, what things not to speak out about? He said, well, you pick your shots, pick your spots. I now perceive myself to be more of a coach. Well, coach, what do you say about people that chant slogans in favor of Hamas? Well, coach, what do you say about the election of someone who once condemned interracial relationships when your mother and father were in an interracial relationship? What do you say about that? What do you say about much of your party embracing boycott, divest, sanction, which your leader in the Senate, Chuck Schumer, called anti-Semitic, but has not said it in a long time? Where are you? We'd be in a different posture if, after what happened in Cambridge, Barack Obama did not say the Cambridge police acted stupidly, giving energy to the notion that America remains systemically racist and the police are out to get black people, which is horse bleep. Where would this country be if, after Trayvon Martin was shot and killed by George Zimmerman, the president had said, well, let's wait and get the facts? Instead, he said, if I had a son, he'd look like Trayvon. What does that even mean? What it means is that this young black man was shot just because he's a young black man. And black people should have their heads on swivels, because after all, you never know when some racist, non-black person will shoot and kill you. Where would this country be if Obama had hired a different attorney general instead of the one he did, Eric Holder, who said, as Victor Davis Hanson and I were discussing, when it comes to matters of race, quote, America has been a nation of cowards, close quote. What does that mean? And he gave a speech in which he talked about pernicious racism. Blatant racism, said Eric Holder. We don't have that anymore. We now need to deal with pernicious racism. One example he gave of pernicious racism: voter ID, which the percentage of blacks support almost as much as the percentage of whites who support it. But Eric Holder called it pernicious racism. He referred to pernicious racism about the fact that black criminal defendants get longer sentences for the same crimes as committed by white criminal defendants. It's true. He quoted the U.S. Sentencing Commission. What he left out is that the U.S. Sentencing Commission also said the reason for this is because of legitimate factors that judges take into consideration: the fact that the average criminal defendant convicted of a crime has a longer record of convictions than a white criminal defendant convicted of the same crime. That is why judges give them longer sentences, including black judges, by the way. This is the AG that Barack Obama hired. And they have insult to injury. This is a party, of course, that opposes school choice. Eric Holder went to privileged schools, as did Barack Obama, but they opposed school choice. And Eric Holder said it was an example of pernicious racism, the fact that black young men are expelled or disciplined in schools more frequently than other races at that same school. That's because they misbehave more. And when you don't suspend them or expel them, guess what happens? The other kids who are not being disruptive suffer, because teacher has to spend time disciplining the handful of knuckleheads, hurting the learning situation for everybody else. So this is what Eric Holder wants to happen, as he opposes school choice. So you can't get your kid out of a school like that into a better school. This is what Obama did to this country. And where would we be? Would there be a Jasmine Crockett yelling and screaming about reparations and about this racism and that racism, and lying about what happened between those two high school students, claiming the one who was shot and killed weighed 300 pounds when he weighed 185 or 200, claiming that the jury was racist for convicting this person? Do you think we'd have a whole bunch of people like that running around? More and more of them, angrier and angrier. More and more demands, more and more grievances. Opposing school choice. Sasha and Malia, K through 12, never set foot in a public school. Educated at the private school that was run by the teachers at University of Chicago, where Obama was a law school lecturer. And then when he moved to Washington, D.C., they went to Sidwell Friends, the same very expensive private school that Chelsea Clinton went to. Yet he opposes school choice. As I said yesterday, when that church worker, the secretary to Jeremiah Wright, told Obama that she was thinking about moving to the suburbs or her kid could get a better education, the school in the inner city where he attended did not have a marching band. He wanted to be in the marching band. And the school in the suburb not only had a marching band, but they also had free uniforms. So she was thinking about going, and Jeremiah Wright told her not to go because her son would lose his identity. Did Obama question that? No, he joined the church. This is what we're dealing with. This is the damage this man has done, and the creation of so many other young people who are full of anger and full of entitlement. A friend of mine who's conservative voted for Barack Obama in 2008. I was surprised. He said his example will encourage young black people to work hard and pay more attention to education. Because if you look at studies about how much homework a black kid does versus a white kid versus a Hispanic kid versus a Asian kid, night and day. Whites spend more time every night on homework. Asians spend more time than whites. Even Hispanics spend more time than blacks. So he felt that Barack Obama's example would encourage a lot of black people to start studying and stop blaming other people. How did that work out for you? By the way, Obama, his whole career, has opposed reparations. Gave a long interview to a proponent of reparations and said something like, well, you can make a case, but the country is too divided. Politically, it's a non-starter. Has he said anything like that since then? I pick my spots. Majority of whites oppose reparations. Majority of blacks support them. Don't you think maybe somebody who's considered to be a gray eminence, one of the leaders of the Democratic Party, ought to speak out on something like this that's potentially so divisive? Obama's a lawyer. What do you think about the move to pack the Supreme Court with four more people because you don't like the decisions? You support that? Harvard law graduate? I don't know. He hasn't said a word.
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0: 888-971-SAGE, 888-971-7243. I am Larry Elder. We're going to get back to Iran and about the rise of these Democrat socialists in a few minutes. But first, front page article in the LA Times about AI, the AI boom, fueling the demand for memory and storage chips. AI boom. AI spending expected to projected to increase to $2.59 trillion in 2026, up 47% over year to year, and only going to increase. There's also
14: article in Real Clear Politics, a plurality of Americans want data center construction halted. These are AI data center construction. 50% cite a drain on their resources as a concern. 18% cite water usage as a concern. 18% cite energy consumption as a concern. Others cite broader environmental impacts. When did AI data centers become the enemy? My guest is my business associate, on whose board I sit, chairman and founder of APIC, APIC Corporation, Dr. Raj Dutt. Raj, thank you very much for taking the time.
6: Oh, absolutely. It's an honor and a pleasure always to be with you.
14: First question is, how's business?
6: Well, as you well said, the reason we have so many enemies is because the business is booming. AI is here to stay globally. There's no way out. It's like, you know, in 2008 or so, when the internet became a hot commodity, you know, every company was adding .com and off and running with it. And as you know, that was a Defense Department technology called the ARPANET. And I happen to be one of the original guys who got started with the ARPANET. And so AI is the same thing, you know, it's going to move forward. There's no way around.
14: The energy that propels AI and robotics and these hypercomputers is expensive. Talk to us about APIC's role in lowering the cost of this kind of energy.
6: Well, one of the reasons we got started in this technology area was because the U.S. government felt that this issue needed to be handled, at least in terms of big computers. And they felt that it was absolutely essential for the warfighter to have similar machines but would take significantly lower power and much smaller in size. That's what the government wanted. So that's how we got into the business, because we had amazing technology that we had developed for the Joint Strike Fighter. And the U.S. government, a portion of it, especially in the intelligence world, felt that was important. And so we figured out how to drop the energy consumption by a significant amount, and also to make the computers work faster and make them a lot smaller.
14: Now, for those of us listening and watching, Raj, who are not physicists, explain how this technology was developed and what exactly it does.
6: So the way this technology works is, in conventional computers, you have electrons moving information on copper wire. Either on a board or inside a computer chip, you have what you call the transistors, and they have a lot of movement of information that is done through electrons. When electrons propagate on copper, they generate heat. It's as simple as that. It's high school math, you know, I squared R heating. The challenge was, can we replace that movement of information, that communication, for small movements in computers and on the boards where the computer work movement of information is? Can you replace them with fiber? And if you could successfully do that, then that flow of information would be non-disruptive, because there was no heat generated. So it was a disruptive technology, but had an amazing capability if you could do it. And we figured out how to do that.
14: And it's cheaper.
6: It's significantly cheaper when you go to volume production. Initially, like all R&D technologies, it takes time to get to the volume. But the commercial market is massive. You know, it's like any of these things. The Defense Department, the Department of War, actually, now, needs things to be better and smaller and less power. And you develop it for them. But then there's a massive commercial market once you've cracked the code. And so, and that's what we have done, is using photonics, particles of light, to move around that information. And, you know, as photonics on fiber for moving data has been done globally. You know, now information that flows around our planet Earth is through fiber. But it was important to try to figure out how to do that on the computer at the chip scale level, which is very, very small. And we have been developing those chips, and we got the patents for those chips. And then subsequently, the government said, you know, we need the systems. And so we figured out how to build the systems using that technology. And that has massive savings in power and latency and size.
0: A couple more questions, Raj. As you know, SpaceX just went public, creating the first trillionaire in the history of the world.
6: Yes.
0: It's about space exploration, maybe going to the moon, colonizing the moon. Do you have anything to do with that? Does your technology have anything to do with that? Will your technology have anything to do with that?
6: It's a very good question. Excellent question. The answer is yes, and why? Fortunately, when you get movement of information using particles of light, for space, it saves weight, less energy, but there's an added benefit, and that is photonics and optics network on a satellite does not allow electromagnetic pulse, like a nuclear explosion, the EMP that comes out of it, or a single event upset like a gamma ray to come in, or the solar outbursts that happen on a regular basis, that can actually not only disrupt communications within a satellite, but can also burn all the electrical. So what we do is, by doing that for the satellites, you're going to drop the amount of
0: 45 seconds, Raj.
6: The amount of weight that you'll have to send up in space, and then there's a natural benefit, which is it is hardened. You don't have to put metal sheeting to prevent radiation from coming in and destroying.
0: What is the website if people want more information about APIC?
6: It's apichip.com. www.apichip.com.
0: Raj, thank you so much for coming on. I'll see you this weekend.
6: Thank you, my friend.
0: You're buying.
6: Appreciate it. Okay. Turn on, brother.

0: News. I'm Mary Rose. The U.S. military says it had struck multiple targets in Iran as President Trump's direction, continuing a string of attacks that have shaken the war's uneasy ceasefire. The military said in a post on X that Iran had a chance to honor the ceasefire agreement, but elected not to when its forces attacked a ship near the Strait of Hormuz earlier Saturday. Rescuers in Venezuela are racing against time to find survivors after two massive earthquakes hit the country. The quakes, measuring 7.2 and 7.5, have left at least 1,400 people dead and over 51,000 missing as of Friday. Acting President Delcy Rodriguez says more than 14,000 military and police are on the ground, and aid agencies are stressing the first 48 to 72 hours are crucial.
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8: 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From Conroe to Aldine, from Humboldt to Cypress Fairbanks, and all along the North Beltway. Are you seeking intelligent, conservative conversation on FM radio? Larry O'Connor, Mike Gallagher, Alex Marlowe, Scott Jennings, Hugh Hewitt, Larry Elder, Jay Sekulow, and Kevin McCullough are right here. Conversations that will keep you and your friends, well, talking.
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0: is a Democrat from Florida, Representative Moskowitz, number 36.
1: People get elected in different areas. We have districts there that are, I don't know, what are they, D20s, D30s, D40s. So the primary is what matters. Obviously, they're very progressive seats. The DSA has been increasing their power in New York.
2: They got Socialists.
1: The Democratic Socialists of America. You know, they have a mayor, and he's obviously flexing his power. Thankfully, we live in Florida, and we don't have Democratic Socialists like they have in New York. And, you know, like that's something that people in New York are going to have to decide whether, you know, they want to stay there and deal with those policies or leave.
0: And that's a Democrat in Florida. Bernie Sanders couldn't be happier. Number 37.
3: So let me give you the good news. The good news is that last night in New York City, progressives won 3 congressional seats. They beat incumbents. People in New York City are saying they are sick and tired of status quo politics. They want a government that represents everybody and not just the billionaire class. And actually what happened in New York City took place after we have won major victories in New Jersey, California, Montana, and elsewhere. So what is going on all over this country is progressives are on the march. And I was just before I left the office, I saw Fox Television and their headlines, "The end of the world is coming. Progressives are winning elections. Socialism is taking over the world." Real panic.
0: Notice he says billionaires. It doesn't say millionaires anymore. You know why? Because he's won. Owned 3 homes. He's a multimillionaire. So he no longer says millionaires and billionaires. He just says billionaires. Hakeem Jeffries was shouted at. You're next. You're next. Here's Scott Jennings, number 15.
4: I mean, look, I'm not a Democrat, but I've been amused at the infighting in New York City today. And some of it is you know, pretty powerful constituencies. I saw a video last night in one of these victory parties of a room full of young white socialists screaming at a television with Hakeem Jeffries on it, who's poised, by the way, to possibly become the first black Speaker of the House, going, "You're next, you're next, you're next." Not a great look for the party. I saw that Mamdani went after the head of the Hispanic caucus as well. I see Tish James is even mad at Mamdani. So there's a lot of...
0: Speaking of Hakeem Jeffries, if he becomes the House Speaker, he's going to have to deal with this rowdy crowd of Democrat socialists, and they may even oppose his speakership in the event that the Democrats regain control of the House. Number 17.
5: Now, in terms of the races in New York, what's interesting is that it certainly was the case that in some of those districts, which tended to be, you know, higher income, you know, districts in many parts of New York City, there was an outsized focus on issues connected to the Middle East. In other districts, for instance, in the South Bronx, Richie Torres was running against somebody who was heavily critical of Richie Torres's position on Israel, and he won by 50 points. And so, listen, I think at the end of the day, you know, individual congressional districts, the beauty of it all, are made up by a diverse group of people who have a diverse set of perspectives on a wide variety of issues. I think for us as House Democrats, we're just hopeful that everybody recognizes once we get through this primary season that the enemy is Donald Trump and MAGA extremism in terms of trying to bring about the type of America that we all desire, where when you work hard and play by the rules, working class folks can live in a comfortable life, an affordable life, and a good life. That shouldn't be too much to ask for in the United States of America, the wealthiest country in the history of the world.
0: Except that's not what they're asking. They're asking for any support for Israel to be ended, asking for the abolition of ICE, abolition of prisons. When Hakeem Jeffries is the voice of reason, You are in deep, deep. Our founders believe.

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0: 888-971-SAGE, 888-971-7243. I am Larry Elder. We are Salem News Channel. Jennifer Welch is a hyper-lefty. Here's her analysis, number 29.
17: What happened in New York last night are the citizens standing up against corporations, against fascism, against MAGA, against corporate Democrats, against establishment Democrats. And this is hopefully going to sweep the entire country. And people go, oh, my God, they're so radical. They're really not. Not wanting to kill kids, not wanting to fund a country that intentionally targets children, is not radical in the least. It is radical, homicidal, and genocidal to kill kids. And then to call the people who oppose that anti-Semitic. This is the biggest bunch of gaslighting, quackery on the planet.
0: Not wanting to kill kids. Fascism. It's incredible. Say stuff like that with a straight face. All the kids that were separated under the Biden administration, hundreds of thousands of them, put with so-called sponsors, not screened, not vetted. Where was she? Listen to the exchange between DHS Secretary Mark Wayne Mullen and a Democrat, Rosa DeLauro, over immigration and child separation. Number 46.
18: 3,900 children were separated from their families.
19: 450,000 kids were lost during the Biden administration.
18: Secretary,
19: you didn't say a word about
18: Secretary,
19: it.
18: Do not interrupt.
19: Don't you point your finger at me. Don't
18: I will point my finger at you.
19: Don't you be a hypocrite
18: you.
19: Then. Then you be as threatened, and then you should be as upset about the 450,000 kids that were lost. You didn't say a word about it. For 4 years, you never said a word.
20: Mr. Secretary.
18: Could you put him in his place for
20: don't yell at me.
19: You should
20: I'm
19: be put in your place.
0: Shouldn't kill kids, says Jennifer Welch. Let's hear that exchange again. Number 46.
18: 3,900 children were separated from their families.
19: 450,000 kids were lost during the Biden administration.
18: Secretary,
19: you didn't say a word
18: Mr. Secretary,
19: it.
18: Do not interrupt.
19: Don't you point your finger at me. Don't
18: I will
19: a
18: point my finger at you.
19: Don't you be a hypocrite
18: you.
19: Then. Then you, be as threatened, and then you should be as upset about the 450,000 kids that were lost. You didn't say a word about it. For 4 years, you never said a word.
20: Mr. Secretary.
18: Could you put him in his place for
20: don't yell at
19: you
20: me.
19: Should
20: I'm
19: be
20: the
19: put
20: good.
19: In your place.
0: Ms. Chevalier was asked about being called a communist. She says, I won't even respond to that. Number 12.
21: Delegation, and you're going to appear in all sorts of people's ads, all sorts of Republicans' ads to say, this is what you're going to get if you vote for the Democrats, a communist.
22: You know, I think that framing is one that I've been very proud to be able to say I don't respond to, one in which I have been very intentional to say I won't be reactive. We are presenting a vision of what we're fighting for, and I think for far too long we have had politics that is reactive to what Republicans are doing. What we need is Democrats who are actually going to present a positive vision, one that sets the tone for what we should be talking about, which is the issue of affordability, which is the issue of how our budgets are moral documents. If we say that we want to invest in working people in this country, then we need to do that, and our budgets need to reflect that. If we say that we value immigration and immigration justice, we need to make sure that is also reflective in our policy. And so I'm very proud of a campaign that we built that centers those ideals, that centers those values and that vision for what we need
0: as a community. I got a headache. I'm not going to respond to that. I'm not going to be reactive to what Republicans say. What do you say when people call you? I'm not going to respond to that. By the way, Mondami is always smiling. You know why? Because it's other people's money. Socialism is only a smile away from communism. Hakeem Jeffries downplays the idea that he might be challenged by a Mondani-endorsed candidate. Number 31.
23: You said Mondani was not the future of the party. Do you regret those statements?
24: I think the future of the party is diverse, and is anchored in the fact that we've got candidates all across the country who are running to take back control of the House of Representatives.
23: And are you concerned at all about a primary challenge in 2 years from, a Mondani-endorsed candidate?
24: When you ask me a serious question, I'll give you a serious answer.
0: When you ask me a serious question, I'll give you a serious answer. Squad member Ayanna Pressley has made an assertion about Republicans. Not too surprising. Number 35.
1: They don't even want to name, they want to erase the word black in their attack on DEI. They want to erase the word and they want to erase black people.
0: They want to erase black people in their attack on DEI. Race-based preferences. Do you know a large percentage of blacks oppose race-based preferences? And younger blacks are more likely to oppose it than older blacks. Yet these people purport to speak for black people. I mentioned earlier, majority of black families support school choice. Party does not. Abolish the police in the carceral state. Polls show that black people want the police presence to remain the same, if not increase, almost to the same percentage as do whites. If these people purport to speak for black people. Stephen Miller, who I've known since he was a teenager, is attacked all the time. You know why? Because he's an effective spokesperson. Unafraid, articulate, blunt, passionate, and therefore is an enemy. I have for you what he said about the radical left in just a minute. Stick around for that. Now, El Dorados, I don't think I've ever been this enthusiastic about a documentary movie as I am about the story of everything in a long time.
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0: 888-971-SAGE, 888-971-7243, Larry Elder, Salem News Channel. President Trump had a meeting with Republicans on Capitol Hill. John Kennedy responds to what happened. Barack Obama says Michelle was under a great deal of pressure when she was first lady because of the double standards. Senator Tommy Tuberville says Obama and Dr. Fauci should be in jail. Supreme Court sides with Trump in two immigration cases. And get this, 21% of Americans say there is, quote, too much effort to combat government fraud, close quote. We are coming to you from the Relief Factor Studios. 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Brent is in Los Angeles. Brent, you're on the Larry Elder Show. Always nice to hear from you.
8: Sagacious MAGA man Larry. First, I'll start with saying the story of everything is transcendent and essential. Everybody watch it.
0: Thank you.
8: And, yeah, and I want to speak about the stupid Ivy League old white woke women in New York who are loudly, proudly, and delusionally voting for the robbery, rape, and murder of their clueless sisters by suicidally supporting democratic, satanic racists, sexist, anti-Semitic jihadi socialists promising their demise. Rather than saying these stupid white women are condemned to their suicide, how about you, as a free black man, emancipated in 1863 by a righteous white Republican majority vote, tell our abused and psychologically enslaved white women that they can effortlessly cast off their communist chains by simply voting MAGA and becoming free too, just like you, Larry.
0: Brent, the only amendment is that you call them old white women. These are primarily younger white women who are supporting candidates like Mamdani.
8: Well, let's throw them in there,
0: yeah,
8: too.
0: Throw them in. These are the ones that went to college and the universities. No, they're more likely to be younger. Absolutely incredible. In the number one capital city in America, New York City. And these are people that voted for Mamdani, that voted for this Chevalier. Again, Mamdani did not win the black vote, did not win the Hispanic vote. And this Chevalier did not win the black vote, did not win the Hispanic vote. She won with white voters, particularly young white voters, who were blatantly supporting socialism. Joy Behar says she's not afraid of Democrat socialism. She says Social Security is Democrat socialism, which means she doesn't even understand what socialism is. A welfare state is different from socialism. Socialism is government ownership of means of production. So Joy Behar isn't even sure what she's supporting. 888-971-SAG. President Trump got two major Supreme Court victories on immigration. Don't go away.
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10: News this hour from Town Hall. I'm Mary Rose. The U.S. dispatched hundreds of rescue workers to help the Venezuelan government as the injured overwhelmed hospitals and the death toll has risen to over 1,400 people. The Pentagon sent two ships, transport planes, and helicopters.
11: Nazareth Jimenez is a La Guaira resident with missing family members. She says, "We call on the government and countries around the world to help us. Look, we need machines here. Human strength is not enough. We can't remove those structures without them." Citizens dug through the rubble of their homes and said they have seen few state rescue teams in the areas hit hardest by the devastating 7.2 and 7.5 magnitude quakes Wednesday. Omar Reis lost family in the quakes. "More than 20 of my relatives have died here. And in the Caribbean area, in Tanaguarena, I've been left practically alone in this world." I'm Haya Pinjwani.
10: 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President Trump announced his pick to head Immigration and Customs Enforcement.
12: The president will nominate former Oklahoma State Trooper Lance Scheuer as ICE Director. The nomination follows Todd Lyons resigning as acting ICE Director at the end of May. Scheuer is a longtime law enforcement officer from Oklahoma with more than 29 years of experience in the field. Scheuer currently serves as a senior advisor to the Secretary of Homeland Security, where he oversees coordination of immigration enforcement strategy and acts as a liaison between local, regional, and federal law enforcement agencies. John Scott reporting.
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10: Spencer Pratt is turning his attention to Los Angeles City Hall after narrowly missing the mayoral runoff when late-arriving mail ballots pushed City Councilwoman Neitha Raymond ahead of him. Correspondent Ken Lorman reports.
13: Spencer Pratt is now focusing on allegations of voter fraud involving homeless residents on Skid Row. Claims currently under federal investigation, though no charges have been filed. Pratt says he plans to be more aggressive in his criticism of city leadership and claims he has information he believes could expose corruption. Ken Lorman reporting.
10: Tourists visiting the nation's capital this weekend are in for a treat as the U.S. military is honored on Sunday. But there's lots more in store as the state fair continues through July the 10th. Every day, the America 250 celebration features something fresh. On Sunday, a patriotic tribute to the U.S. military. Breaking news, townhall.com. A poll worker says two federal officers visited her at a voting location during New York's primaries to confront her about a social media post she'd written criticizing the ICE officer who fatally shot Renee Good in Minneapolis.
14: Months after she made a post on social media, poll worker Paige Lynn Gonier was approached by ICE workers while she was at a polling station in Syracuse. Co-worker Shalia Millage caught the moment on video.
15: And they're bringing her a warning.
14: Gonier says the officers accused her of doxing Jonathan Ross, the ICE officer who shot and killed Renee Good in Minneapolis.
16: They were insisting that I sign the form,
14: which she refused to do. A Homeland Security spokesperson says that Gonier's post included the agent's address.
16: I'm leaving it up because I am firm on my right of free speech.
14: I'm Lisa Dwyer.
10: Texas.
4: 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We asked Larry O'Connor what America means to him.
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0: 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Headline in the Washington Post in response to my last caller. How 17% of voters, fueled by young and white New Yorkers, led Mamdani's socialist election surge. Steve Ratner is an economic analyst. Said election data showed that college-educated non-Hispanic voters were more likely to vote for Chevalier. Quote, last night's big wins for Mamdani-backed candidates were driven by young college grads, often at odds with the party's traditional working class and minority base, end of quote. I've been saying for years, whoever called compound interest the strongest force in the universe never encountered white guilt. Chuck Schumer was asked about his assertion that the Save America Act would eliminate 25 million people from voting. Number 47.
32: Mr. Schumer, you recently said the Save America Act would stop 25 million people from voting. Why did you not say citizens? Is this an admission that aliens are voting in American elections?
0: Oops.
32: Is the housing bill more important than securing elections, Mr. Leader? Thank you.
0: 25, isn't it an admission that people who are not citizens are voting, Mr. Speaker? And Trump met with members of the Republican Party on Capitol Hill yesterday. And after the meeting, Byron Donalds went off on the Senate for failing to pass the Save America Act, number 40.
33: Byron Donalds.
34: Got it. Man, the Senate sucks. I'm just going to come out and say it. They suck. This is not hard. 80% of the American people want the Save America Act to pass. Not 80% of Republicans, 80% of the American people. And the only organization that refused to act is the United States Senate. Everybody else is saying, this is common sense. We should do common sense things. Let's make sure only Americans are voting in our elections. Makes sense, right? Let's protect the franchise of the American people. Let's make sure that people who are sent to Washington are being voted on by Americans. Who the American people choose is up to them, but we have a responsibility to secure that franchise and to secure that process for the American people. And what is happening in the U.S. Senate is laziness, and quite frankly, it's disgusting. What? The Senate Democrats don't want to have voter ID in America. Why? Because they want to maintain their power. Senate Republicans don't want to do the right thing and actually have a true filibuster on the floor and debate the matter on the floor, because it would take them away from their precious meetings that they have to conduct. I'm sorry. They have a responsibility to open up the Senate floor and debate this issue in front of the American people. I agree with Chairman Harris 1,000%. I want to hear what Chuck Schumer has to say on the floor in full debate about why he opposes this measure. I want to hear what Elizabeth Warren has to say about why she would oppose this measure. I want her to tell the people of Massachusetts why she believes that the people of Massachusetts should not have to show a photo ID in order to vote in a federal election in the United States of America. Just the other day, President Obama opened up his presidential library in Chicago. You needed an ID to attend the event. So if you're going to show up for President Obama's library, you got to present a voter ID, a photo ID, to gain access to that event. But to vote in our elections, you don't have to do that? That makes no sense. It's crazy and it's stupid. And so the United States Senate has a responsibility to open up that floor, use Senate procedure, actually have a debate. You have a filibustering debate. If Bernie Sanders wants to hold the floor of the U.S. Senate for 6 months, let him. Go ahead. Swap out the Depends. Get some body armor. Somebody slip you some whatever you need. Keep it going. Because it demonstrates the stupidity of your arguments. And that is what the American people want to see. I, for one, want to see what their argument is. But we're not getting that because, and to be blunt, because we have Republican senators who still believe that the U.S. Senate is operating in 1990 America. That is ridiculous. The Democrats are true radicals. They don't want to negotiate. They don't want to debate. They want to obstruct. They want to obstruct common sense.
0: And here's what President Trump said after meeting with Republicans on the Hill. Number 30.
1: Well, we like our leader. We like everybody really in the room. I don't like a few people, but that's okay. I think you know who they are. But I'll give you that information someday. But for the most part, we have a really well unified party. And I said it very strongly. We have the hottest country anywhere in the world. We're the most powerful. We're the smartest. We're the most respected. 2 years ago, we were a laughingstock all over the world. We had a terrible group of people representing us. Every leader, I just left G7. Every leader, and we had a lot of people in addition to G7, as you know, came. Everyone said, what we've done in a year and a half is a miracle. We have the hottest country in the world, and we want to keep it that way. We have more factories being built right now than we have at any point, at any time in the history of our country. And all of those factories are opening up soon. It's all jobs. And our job numbers are incredible anyway. I see that oil just broke the $70 number. Who would have thought that was going to happen? And that's during a war. And Iran is being very nice. They're agreeing to everything that I want. And they have to. Otherwise, we just go back and do what we have to do. Thank you very much.
0: And President Trump reportedly had a shouting match with Republican Senator Cassidy of Louisiana. He's the one that Trump successfully primaried. Number 11.
1: So I think we had a really great meeting, and we're very proud of the party. We like our leader. We like everybody really in the room. I don't like a few people, but that's okay. I think you know who they are. But I'll give you that information someday. But for the most part, we have a really well unified party. And I said it very strongly. We have the hottest country anywhere in the world. We're the most powerful. We're the smartest. We're the most respected. 2 years ago, we were a laughingstock all over the world. We had a terrible group of people representing us. Every leader, I just left G7. every leader, and we had a lot of people in addition to G7, as you know, came. Everyone said, what we've done in a year and a half is a miracle. We have the hottest country in the world, and we want to keep it that way. We have more factories being built right now than we have at any point, at any time in the history of our country. And all of those factories are opening up soon. It's all jobs. And our job numbers are incredible anyway. I see that oil just broke the $70 number. Who would have thought that was going to happen? And that's during a war. And Iran is being very nice. They're agreeing to everything that I want. And they have to. Otherwise, we just go back and do what we have to do. Thank you very much.
0: And Hakeem Jeffries got called out for his assertion about gas prices, number 45.
2: My question to you is slightly different. I wanted to just talk about Iran for a second. You mentioned oil prices, and I think it's actually surprised people, at least some, depending on what political side you're on and other things, just how quickly we've seen prices come down. WTI crude this morning is $69.79. And by the way, I'll raise my hand and say, you know, there was a time when I would talk to different analysts and others that would say, you know what, the price of oil is not going to come down for months before you actually have, or until you have, not just a ceasefire, but a real deal. What do you think of whatever you think the deal is on the table? What do you think of the fact, I mean, this is, these prices have come down at a level very similar to what the president said they would.
3: Well, first of all, the price of oil should have never skyrocketed to begin with. That's number one. Number two, perhaps even more importantly, prior to this reckless and costly war of choice being launched by Donald Trump, the price of gasoline was $2.98. Right now, it is $4.20. That's the average price right now, as of today.
5: Everyday Americans are
3: feeling that pain in a way that perhaps doesn't
5: there's a national
3: the same
5: average,
3: way
5: Hakeem.
3: For people who are wealthy, well-off, and well-connected.
5: It's 393 today, the national average, so it's not 420. We got it up
3: on
5: the screen.
3: The national average was 420 as of yesterday. This morning, it's 393. That's still much higher than the $2.98, and that has an impact on working-class Americans, middle-class Americans. But that's only part of the puzzle. Housing costs are too high. Grocery bills are too high. Utility bills are too high. Healthcare costs
0: okay,
3: are too high.
0: Okay. So, gas prices $3.93, not what you said, and all the things that you say are too high. 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
0: 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Headline, New York Times this morning, Mamdani triumph without a majority of black voters. Where does that leave them? Subheadline, black city leaders are worried their influence is waning at a moment when the rising costs that Zohran Mamdani put at the center of his campaign are pushing black New Yorkers out of the city. Dara Avila Chavillier said this about the so-called Democratic machine, number 28.
13: Over the past 8 months, all of you in this room know how much the Democratic machine has tried to count us out. How at every turn, they've underestimated us. Those of you in this room know just how scared we made AIPAC, crypto, and all of the corporate PACs funding my opponent's campaign. And over the last few weeks, we've seen the lengths they will go to protect their power.
0: A woman that on Twitter demeaned white women and demeaned interracial couples. But Donald Trump, of course, is a racist. So they elect this woman, and that they are pushing this guy with a Nazi tattoo on his chest. You can't make this up. Hakeem Jeffries said he and Mamdani disagreed. I'll say. The three candidates Hakeem endorsed that were opposed by the Mamdani-endorsed candidates, all three of Hakeem Jeffries' candidates lost. Number 27.
15: Mamdani making enemies on Capitol Hill by endorsing against incumbents right now?
18: Listen, the mayor and I agreed to strongly disagree about some of his endorsements, and he's got work to do in terms of the conversations that he's going to have with members of Congress moving forward.
19: Do you think Democratic voters want Democrats in Congress to be more progressive?
18: I think you got to look at the totality of all 215 members of the House Democratic Caucus, and that answer speaks for itself.
0: In other words, well, we all hate Trump's gut, so that's good enough. Speaking of whom, number 26.
20: President Trump, great night for Democratic Socialist candidates last night. In the New York primaries, they swept and knocked out two incumbents. You're from New York. Why do you think it is that now the endorsement of Zohran Mamdani means more than the endorsement of Hakeem Jeffries?
4: Well, they're going radical left. They're going really, you know, you talk about the Democrat socialists. You took really, it's really communist. That's these people. I watched that woman last night. That's not a socialist. I know socialists. That's a, that woman is a communist. And, you know, what they don't say is that I was 16 and 0 last night. But mine were a little more boring, a little more mainstream. They were Republican conservatives. But we were 16 and 0. And if you look over the last 2.5 years, we're about 347 and just about 0. That's pretty good. But nobody writes that. But he picked three. They won. They beat a guy named Dan Goldman, who's, you know, a loser. He was one of my prosecutors, one of my many prosecutors that they used on me. Dan Goldman, not a good prosecutor, fortunately, but he's now looking for a job. I was very surprised to see, you know, because he's a pretty liberal guy. When they go more liberal than Dan Goldman, they're really at the never, never land.
20: Does this tell you that the Democratic Party's 2028 nominee will likely be or could likely be a Democratic socialist?
4: Well, it should make it easier for Republicans because most of the nation is composed of sane people. They don't want to... You know, if you look throughout history, go back thousands of years, you've always had socialism and communism by different names. It's never, ever worked. It's not going to work this time either.
0: By the way, for the whole time I've been doing broadcasting, TV, and radio, Democrats have consistently railed against oil companies for claiming that they are gouging or colluding. Gavin Newsom has said it for years. Nancy Pelosi has said it. And now Donald Trump is also saying it. I mean, really? Number 23.
10: Mr. President, earlier today, you instructed your Department of Justice to do an investigation for oil companies that you said gas prices were not coming down quick enough.
4: That's right.
10: You are concerned that there is price gouging and not taking advantage of the crisis. Sir, can you elaborate on that?
4: So it's ExxonMobil, it's Chevron, it's Shell, it's BP, it's a lot of them. The gasoline or the oil prices have come down so much, and we are not seeing anything at the pump by comparison to what it should be. We should be, in my opinion, at $2.25 right now at the pump, and we're higher than that. And we are doing a big investigation on it, yeah. They're not reducing the prices commensurate with what's happening. Look, we are sending out 19 million barrels came out yesterday. That is a flood. That's like a gusher. That's an oil gusher. And they should be much lower, the gasoline prices, which really is what people see more than anything else, but the, you know, for their car. But the gasoline prices should be much lower at the pump. And the oil companies are possibly gouging. I hope they're not. Otherwise, they're going to be in big trouble. They're going to be in big trouble. We're not going to play games.
14: Mr. President.
0: Now, how many times have we seen an investigation into gouging? Every now and then, somebody decides to do it here in California. And inevitably, pardon the expression, they dig a dry hole. Because they're not gouging. Free market at work. And I'm sure Trump knows this. He's a businessman. He's saying this for politics, to let people know he's concerned about affordability, I guess. But doesn't make it any less ridiculous than when people like Gavin Newsom order a study. Nancy Pelosi orders a study. Maxine Waters says, if you guys don't lower your prices, I'm going to nationalize you. Then they do a study and then they go away. Because there's no collusion, there's no gouging. It's called free market economics. Something that Trump should know better than anybody else. Does he believe that they are gouging? Of course not. Makes for a good headline, though, doesn't it? 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
1: SRN News, I'm Mary Rose. The U.S. military says it had struck multiple targets in Iran at President Trump's direction, continuing a string of attacks that have shaken the war's uneasy ceasefire. The military said in a post on X that Iran had a chance to honor the ceasefire agreement but elected not to when its forces attacked a ship near the Strait of Hormuz earlier Saturday. Rescuers in Venezuela are racing against time to find survivors after two massive earthquakes hit the country. The quakes, measuring 7.2 and 7.5, have left at least 1,400 people dead and over 51,000 missing as of Friday. Acting President Delcy Rodriguez says more than 14,000 military and police are on the ground. Aid agencies stress the first 48 hours are crucial for rescues. This is SRN.
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14: This is Carol Platt Liebel for townhall.com. As Americans celebrate our nation's 250th birthday, we've received a special and quite unexpected gift, a spontaneous outpouring of affection from the rest of the world. Visitors from across the globe are attending World Cup matches here, and many are posting videos expressing their delight with what they're finding and what we so often take for granted. Our safe streets and parks, our barbecue, ranch dressing, the wonders of Longhorn Steakhouse, unlimited refills, but above all, the kindness and friendliness of the American people. Too often, tourists fly into New York or Los Angeles and assume they've seen America. Now they're discovering America's heartland and the enormous heart of its generous, welcoming people. 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
0: 888-971-SAGE, 888-971-7243, Larry Elder, Salem News Channel. President Trump won two cases today in the Supreme Court, 6-3, both of which had to do with immigration. First case, the court held that illegal aliens who are turned away at the border before entering the country are not entitled to asylum. The second one cut back the protection of Haitian immigrants from the DACA program, number 43.
5: On the Supreme Court decisions, two wins for President Trump today at the Supreme Court, both had to do with immigration.

0: think the future of the court as it's currently composed is great. The Constitution is going to win, and it's going to win a lot. Do I think the Democrats are poised to try to pack the court? Yes, I think there are a fair number of Democrats who want to. Historically, over the past decade or so, when those claims have been made and those efforts have been undertaken, there have been a small number of Democrats who've been around to be able to stop it. And my hope is that that will continue. Because if they do pack the court, it's not just about overturning cases. It's about the public's perception of what the court then becomes. And if you can just pack the court like that, then it's just another political institution. It doesn't really stand for the rule of law. It's basically might makes right. And we don't want the court to be that in our country. That's what it is in all these tin cup dictatorships around the world.
1: Ed is in Gardena. Ed, you're on the Larry Elder Show. Thank you so much for calling.
2: Thank you for taking my call, Larry. I got a question for you. What's the difference between a democratic socialist and a communist?
1: Ed, I've given that a lot of thought. I appreciate the call. They both want government ownership of means of production. They both want a classless society. They both argue that wealth disparities is inherently immoral. The difference is, in my opinion, communism is socialism at the barrel of a gun. Socialism is an economic theory. Communism is both an economic theory and a philosophy of government that can be achieved only through suppression of human rights. You have a lot of people who are voting for socialism. The people that vote for Mondami and all these other Democrat socialists, they aren't under gun. But when you look at things like what happened in Mao, China, Russia, this is confiscation of property at the barrel of a gun. That's the difference. Both of them, however, believe in the same thing. The individuals ought not own property, that government should own the means of production. The only difference is how it is accomplished. The boycott, divest, sanction movement is anti-Semitism. It is dangerous. Brianna Lyman is with the Federalist, conservative publication, number 13.
3: Well, I just think it's very telling that Joy Reid is telling Democrats that they have to basically turn away from Israel, but she doesn't say the same about China or Saudi Arabia or Qatar. So you have to ask yourself, why is it that her ire is focused on the only Jewish state in the world? And of course, I would suggest people look back at some of her previous statements, which are anti-Semitic. The other thing that was interesting is in her commentary, she says that Zohran Mamdani should be the model for Democrats on how to turn away from Israel. Zohran Mamdani is someone who refused to condemn that globalized Antifada chant. His wife was liking posts celebrating October 7th. So I think Joy Reid isn't just calling for a, you know, divestment from Israel. I think she's calling for something a bit more sinister and a bit more dangerous.
1: Can you say hypocrisy? This Democrat, Representative Lauren Underwood, lost it when Secretary Mark Wayne Mullen called out the Democrats' hypocrisy. Number 41.
4: Okay, so are you going to commit to complying with the required reporting requirements?
5: And we were shut down for 115 days under this department. So I don't know what we just now reopened. So I don't know what reports you want us to do and you're willing to fund us. You want the reports, but...
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0: 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I am Larry Elder. We are Salem News Channel. 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There is a professor at Mount St. Vincent, New York, about these DSA people. Quote, it's a litmus test for these crazies at DSA. You have to check all the boxes. Have you terrorized Jewish students at Columbia University? Check. How do you feel about white people? Hate them. Great. These are the people taking over the Democratic Party. If every other word you use in a sentence isn't colonizer, you're not going to do well in the Democratic primary. To talk about black and Arab men with this terminology is terrible. Close quote. Stephen Miller, never one to bite his tongue, had this to say about the radicals taking over the party. Number 18.
7: Our founding fathers were truly exceptional people. Some of the greatest human beings to ever draw air, to ever live on the face of this earth. And they bequeathed to us and to our posterity this magnificent republic, this blessed land that we call home, steeped in thousands of years of history and tradition that came before it, from ancient Greece to Rome to England, and ultimately the crown jewel, the flourishing point of Western civilization here in America. The people who settled this continent, tamed this continent, explored this continent, brought manifest destiny into being. We are the heirs of that legacy, of that fortune. And President Trump is using this year to call Americans to continue that legacy, to expand that legacy, to deliver America into ever greater levels of achievement. But for that to happen, we have to stop the radical left communists from delivering us a future of misery and tyranny and failure. That's the choice before us here in year 250.
0: And this, of course, explains why Stephen Miller is hated from the left. Articulate, compassionate, insightful, energetic, loves America. Oh, and he's Jewish. Speaker Johnson, about the midterms. Number 32.
10: This is not your father's Democrat Party. And these kind of people have been popping up. You've been hearing me say for weeks there are many Mamdanis popping up all around the country. It is a dangerous thing. This is not a joke. We are in a fight right now to save the Republic. And every American needs to take this seriously. You need to wake up. This upcoming midterm election is not the midterm elections of years ago. This is going to decide the direction of the country. Are we going to maintain our status as a constitutional republic on our 250th anniversary? Are we going to make a new choice and go down some road towards a communist utopia? That's the choice right now.
0: Democrats and the race card. They don't leave home without it. Here's Ilhan Omar, number 44.
11: Anytime, you know, that he sees a black woman sort of stand up for herself, that is intelligent, that is able to command respect, he wants to go after them and break them down. But he doesn't understand that you can't really, like, bully a black woman, right? Like, we're built different.
12: Yeah. Well, let me ask you about this, because he has said, just within the last few days, I don't know if you saw news about you being, quote, taken back to Somalia. And no, look, that is a, you know, go back to Africa,
11: yeah,
12: kind of thing.
11: Yeah.
12: That kind of racist.
11: You've heard that, yeah.
12: Of course I've heard that.
11: Yeah.
12: I have you seen that moment? That where he said that? He said, I spoke to the
11: yes,
12: head of Somalia.
11: Yes. Well, the irony of him, like, saying he spoke to the head of Somalia when he continuously said Somalia does not have a leader, it's kind of actually hilarious. And then if anybody
0: okay,
11: knows
0: I can't take
11: the head
0: much more.
11: Of...
0: You can't bully a black woman. We're built different. In what way? Can't call a black woman like that angry. Are you kidding? That's racist and bigoted. But they're built differently. Hear about this poll. 21% of Americans think there's too much effort to combat fraud. Now, why would 21% of Americans say that? Unless, here's Nick Shirley, number 33.
13: States. I want to put this poll up, Nick, because I was kind of surprised at these numbers. This is Fox News polling on fraud. Look at this. It's federal efforts to combat fraud in government programs. You see right there on the screen, too much, 21%, not enough, 60%, about right, 17%. I'm surprised at the 21%. There are 21% of Americans who think that we should not combat fraud. We're spending too much money combating this, and look at all the money we are saving. What do you think about those numbers, Nick?
14: Well, there might be 21% of America who needs the fraud to continue, unfortunately.
13: Yeah,
14: like,
13: it's
14: seriously,
13: true.
14: A lot of people rely on the fraud.
13: Yeah,
14: and fraud's a big part of the economy.
13: Do you think that there really is that? I mean, from what you've seen, do you think when they talk about this thing exploding and the numbers really exploding, you know, toward the hundreds of billions of dollars, do you think that's a fair assessment, or are they just trying to gin up more support?
14: No, there's literally hundreds of billions of dollars each and every single year that gets lost to fraud. And so you're just going to see more and more fraudsters either start fleeing the country or they're going to get caught. I mean, look at that video right there. They have a G-Wagon outside of one of these fraudsters' car, one of these fraudsters' houses. Like, if you just drive around Van Nuys in California, all you do see is $100,000 vehicles. And yeah, the majority of those go to fraudsters.
13: It kind of amazes me that when you look at the crackdown and the fraud and the federal government and the resources and stuff, on the opposite side of that, Nick, you have places like California, where when you uncovered a lot of this fraud and we followed up on this, what did the state do? They didn't send out more forces to help you and to help us and to help others uncover the fraud. They passed a law called the Stop Nick Shirley Act, you know, and that was the popular name of this thing, to make it a crime for people to do what you did. And
0: wonder why. I'm Larry Elder. My baby, show me that you're mine, girl. All
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18: 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The Answer. Avoid the confusion. This is where you get the truth. This is the Big 1070. The Answer.
20: I mean, I'm a normal Democrat. I'm a Democrat that's proud to stand for Israel. I'm absolutely intensely proud to be an American. And America is absolutely the best country in history now. But there's people like Chevalier that she just got elected. You know, she wants to abolish ICE, police, the border, and prisons. You know, all these outrageous kinds of things. Now, that's not even unserious. Like, how can people just ignore these kinds of things? And how they want to send someone here to Congress that wants to abolish prisons and I would wipe her mouth on the American flag.
0: 888-971-SAGE, 888-971-7243. I am Larry Elder, Salem News Channel. Who would have thought that John Fetterman would be the voice of reason within the Democratic Party when he first ran for Senate? Who would have thought that? Marco Rubio and what happens to Iran if they don't live up to their commitments, number 20.
1: Look, obviously, anytime you enter into a negotiation, it's a process of give and take. This is a temporary measure. It's for 60 days. And as a result, we expect them to live up to the commitments they made in Switzerland. If they don't live up to those commitments, the president has a lot of options at his disposal, including, I'm not saying he's going to do it, I'm saying including reversing these sanctions. They've made very straight up commitments in Switzerland, and the president has been very clear they need to keep those commitments. If they do, we'll keep forward. If not, the president will have options at his disposal for what to do about it. Let's hope they keep those commitments.
0: As to the Strait of Hormuz, number 21.
21: Concerns at all that the GCC is planning to meet with Oman and Iran to discuss this new quote-unquote mechanism that the Iranians have floated?
1: No, I think they'll be against it. I think the whole world will be against any mechanism that charges money to use an international waterway. It's that simple. The president's already said it. That's not going to happen. When we mean open the straits, we mean open the straits free in international waterways. So we'll express that tomorrow. I am certain that not only will every country in the Gulf region be supportive, probably with the exception of Iran, but all the GCC members will be supportive, but the whole world will be supportive. I know of no country on the planet that supports tolling or a fee for the use of the straits. That's not going to happen. The president has been abundantly clear.
0: And about Hezbollah in Lebanon, Secretary of State said this, number 19.
1: Well, the only reason Israel is in Lebanon is because Hezbollah launches rockets and drones from there. They've made that clear. And the talks continue today. They started yesterday. They'll go on today. They'll go on tomorrow. And that's exactly what they're talking to the Lebanese about with our mediation. And that is our hope that the Lebanese armed forces and the legitimate sovereign Lebanese government will continue to be able to control and secure more and more of their own territory, because that's who needs to control Lebanese territory, not a terrorist group like Hezbollah.
0: So in other words, stop shooting drones and stop shooting rockets and Israel wouldn't be there? All right, ladies and gentlemen, fellow Eldorados, let's do this again tomorrow. Make sure you're on time. I will be. God bless.
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26: 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Yet they pressed forward. Many would never leave that shoreline. 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Today, crosses and Stars of David line the Normandy coast as silent reminders that freedom is never free. 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
27: News this hour from Town Hall. I'm Mary Rose. The situation has grown more desperate by the hour in Venezuela as people dig through the rubble of collapsed homes and apartment buildings. The country is entering its third day now after the devastating 1-2 punch of a 7.2 and a 7.5 magnitude earthquakes. Despite a disappointing government response, many people are taking their appeals to find missing loved ones online. Charles de Ledesma reports.
28: With communication patchy, social media and online registries have become a crucial tool for many Venezuelans seeking information and resources beyond sparse government statistics.
27: Engineers and other experts say that back-to-back earthquakes